0: It's Amber and Ian, ESPN Radio, ESPN App, Sirius XM, Channel 80. I'm Gabe Nutz, along with Samantha Rivera. 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And because of that, Samantha, the Big Ten has decided they are going to try to be more transparent going forward. They announced that beginning on Saturday, the replay review access is going to be expanded to all TV broadcasts that are officiated by the league. Now, initially, they were just going to be doing this for Friday night games. It's something that they announced beginning of the season, Friday night games, typically on the Big Ten Network. They were going to kind of, hey, open up the doors, see how this all works. And after the way everything played out in the Western Michigan-Michigan game, they put that audio out there in the moments after that game had gone final, with Michigan pulling off the upset, if you believe that Michigan actually won, or if there's a conspiracy to put a second back on the clock or not. But the league is going to try to be more open and try to be more transparent, which is great. And I love that. I love that they put out their process that apparently was wrong, and now it has the MAC upset, and we're still kind of dealing with this, even though we want to look forward to, you know, which could be an interesting game between Oklahoma and Michigan at noon on Saturday. It all feels a little too little too late here, does it not?
1: Absolutely. Are you kidding me? It almost, if I was Western Michigan, this would piss me off. Because I'd be like, now? Like, you think this is going to help? Like, no. I am very much in the mindset that they won that game, and anybody else who thinks otherwise is completely living in la-la land. Like, it just doesn't, it doesn't matter anymore. Like, okay, so you're going to change this for what? Like,
0: I don't know. And the NCAA came out with a statement earlier, Samantha, kind of talking through their processes and everything that they can do, and said, well, we don't have the power to overturn games. Well, they used to pretend. Yeah. I think they used to pretend, and maybe they still have this power and just have an extra set. They used to pretend that you could take away championships. You could take away Heisman trophies. Yep. You could, you know, and they basically tried to erase everything that we saw that happened at Michigan with their Fab Five basketball team in the 80s and 90s. They basically said, oh, that didn't actually happen. So if they can do that, how come they can't take away this win from Michigan? But I guess they didn't take those. They just took those wins away from Michigan for the improper benefits that those kids received back in the 80s and 90s versus this game should be taken away from Michigan and given to Western Michigan.
1: Right, precisely. No, if I was the Mustangs, I'd be like, why are we still, first of all, why are we still talking about this as if like, oh, no. How do I explain this? I would be pissed off because they're kind of treating them like, you know, we're just like, okay, you're the kids here. Like, don't worry about it. You think you won this game, but not really. But don't worry. Just to make you feel better, we're going to, you know, make this change or whatever. But also, NCAA, we're just not going to give you that win, even though you deserve it, even though it's the right thing to do. But we're just not going to make it happen.
0: Meanwhile, a bit of breaking news coming out of the NFL with the game that's currently being played. New England leading 7-0, seconds ticking down, seconds just remaining in that first half. Sam Darnold left this game with a hip injury after the first possession. According to Ian Rappaport and Adam Schefter, he is not going to be returning in tonight's game. So it is going to be Drew Lock if the Seahawks are going to come from behind and win this one and send all the folks home happy after raising the banner earlier this evening. That's tough news on opening night for Seattle. Hopefully it's nothing long-term for Sam Darnold, but as of right now, he is not returning to this game tonight.
1: Oh, like I said, it's just it sucks to watch a player like that go down. You're the reigning Super Bowl champs. You know, you just raised that banner, and you're trying to give your city some hope to maybe repeat. Just kidding, going down with a hip injury, and now we don't know what's wrong, so we'll wait and see how he progresses.
0: Well, and the crazy part is, for Seattle, or not the crazy part, but the tough part is, every game is going to matter because that division's going to be so tight.
1: Right.
0: But you can't afford, and maybe even with Sam Darnold, they lose this game tonight anyway, because, well, the Patriots are just a really good team. But to not have the best opportunity to potentially win this game in a division that's going to be that tough, that's, that's why you're hoping it's not going to be some sort of long-term injury.
1: Yeah, precisely. And listen, I think we talked about this earlier. The Seahawks not going crazy over, oh, we're going to repeat and whatever, you know, overdoing it. They were very much just laying low. I think they knew, right, that these things happen. Injuries happen all the time in the league. So I think they are very much going to, whatever this the severity of this injury, whatever it ends up being, I think they're going to take it one day at a time and just, you know, potentially surprise us again. Who knows?
0: But it is one of those things that we've taught. I mean, I feel like in the NFL, especially once you get to the postseason, a lot of times it has not become who is the best team. It's who the healthiest team is.
1: Yeah.
0: I think you can say that was the case in the AFC Championship game last year. I mean, do the Broncos go to the Super Bowl if their quarterback is healthy? If they actually had Bo Nix available to them, are they able to beat the Patriots? I'd be willing to say yes on that.
1: Yeah.
0: So it's just, again, you're hoping it's not anything long-term for Sam Darnold, but as we continue to get updates on that, we will continue to provide those here on Amber and Ian on ESPN Radio. But we were talking about what should be a fun game as they have officially reached halftime in Seattle. That score is 7-0, New England leading after the first 30 minutes. But one of the games we're looking forward to is the Oklahoma and Michigan. That game's going to be right here on ESPN Radio, coverage beginning at 11:30 a.m. Eastern time. Mark Kestisher, Kelly Stoff are going to be on the call with our guy Ian Fitzsimmons patrolling the sidelines. Kyle Whittingham was speaking this week, and Bryce Underwood, who started last week fantastic, 5 for 5 on the opening drive. Twitter was going crazy. The rest of the way it wasn't as good, so Kyle Whittingham was asked about Bryce Underwood and his job security as the QB1 for the Wolverines.
2: How firmly is he QB1?
3: He's our QB right now, you know, it's not something that's infinite. I mean, at some point, you know, we've got to turn a corner and we've got to see improvement, as we do with a bunch of stuff. We got to see improvement out of the coaches. And so, it's not just on Bryce, but it's not just Bryce's job that is not absolutely set in concrete. Nobody's is. I mean, we got to perform week in and week out and become, you know, somebody that we feel like, it's playing at a level we can win with. And that goes far beyond Bryce. It goes throughout the whole team. And so it's what you've done lately has been important.
0: If I call that lukewarm in terms of the defense of his quarterback from Kyle Whittingham, is that fair or is it even worse than that? Saying, well, he's our quarterback for now, but you know, it's not infinite.
1: Yeah. No, I mean, from that, it's basically saying, like, yeah, we didn't like how he played. Shoot, you are the highest paid player on that roster. When you bring a game down to the wire like that, it's flat out embarrassing. So, yeah, I don't think, I don't know. I feel like he almost might be giving him a little too much credit.
0: Yeah, and they've got some other options, younger options certainly on the roster. It's curious to see what's going to happen with number 11 Oklahoma coming to Michigan. Michigan's fallen out, by the way. So I don't believe we are the only ones going, did Michigan really win that game? Because it feels like the voters in the polls went, no, they didn't really win that game. We're taking them all the way out of the top 25 after being number 16 going into week one. If this game gets out of hand quickly for Michigan, I am really curious what happens all over the place, just because it has been tumultuous in Ann Arbor for that football program ever since Jim Harbaugh left after winning that national championship a few years ago.
1: I'm not going to lie. I kind of hope it does get out of hand. I love a little chaos. Why not? You know?
0: It's not your chaos. You don't have to deal with it.
1: Exactly.
0: You can just sit back from afar and watch the chaos.
1: You get me.
0: But that's, I mean, especially for a program that holds themselves to such a high standard.
1: Right.
0: I mean, it's something that is going to be worth monitoring for the rest of the season. Like, how far could this team potentially fall? Because when you're opening up the season as the number 16 team, you're paying Bryce Underwood what you're paying him. Right. Clearly the expectations are, oh, we're leaving all the stuff with Sherrone Moore behind us. We're looking forward as a program. And while, yes, the off-the-field stuff is now behind you, you still have to produce on the field. And when you're opening up as the number 16 team, you're thinking, oh, we're going to be a college football playoff team. And right now it feels like they are the furthest thing from that.
1: Yeah, no, it is the complete opposite. But I think what's crazy to me, too, is that the fans are just so blinded, I think, by their love for this team and just, like, the historic side of a team like this, of a school like this, where they're like, no, you know what, we did win that game, we're good, we'll be fine, like, you know, the voters got it all wrong, whatever. And it's like, are you that delirious right now? I think you need a little reality check.
0: Because this wasn't Oregon surviving against Boise State. I don't know about you, but I walked away from the Oregon-Boise State game going, oh, I think Oregon is going to be fine.
1: Yes.
0: Because of the way they played in the second half. I just walked away going, oh, Boise State's a pretty good team.
1: Yeah.
0: And that's not what happened here. I walked away going, oh, Western Michigan's a pretty good team.
1: Yep.
0: I don't think Michigan is a very good team, despite getting the win in whatever standings you want to keep.
1: Exactly. Yeah, no, I think the whole situation is just silly. Silly at the end of the day.
0: She's Samantha Rivera. I'm Gabe Neitzel, in for Amber and Ian here on ESPN Radio. But coming up next, we are going to remember a former colleague. That's next. It's ESPN Radio and the ESPN app.
4: If he knew something, Thomas. President Trump set to address a unique Republican midterm convention at this hour. Earlier, reporters asked about the many Republicans choosing not to attend.
5: The reason that some people are not coming is because we don't have room for 500 politicians. We have room for the ones that have a close race, if they're slightly behind or slightly ahead or tied. But we don't have rooms for people that are 35 points up and don't need to be there. We said stay back and campaign. Every politician that we've wanted to be there is there.
4: Meanwhile, Mike Kempen has poll findings.
6: A new AP Newark USA Facts poll shows Americans are more skeptical of government information than they were a few years ago. About 6 in 10 U.S. adults have low trust in information from the federal government about the environment, foreign affairs, elections and politics, abortion, or immigration. Mistrust of government information has grown since 2024, just before President Trump won a second term. It's also higher than it was at the end of Trump's first term. This underscores how his recent attempts to dismantle parts of the federal bureaucracy may have affected public confidence in the executive branch. I'm Mike Hempen.
4: Investigators have released highlights of the cockpit recordings from the Amazon cargo plane that careened off a Miami runway and killed five people Sunday afternoon. They reveal one of the pilots repeatedly warned that the plane was coming in too fast, nearly 2 minutes ahead of time, and at the last second urged they abort the landing. The National Transportation Safety Board says the other pilot never gave a consistent verbal response. The plane touched down awkwardly, briefly attempted to take off, and then smashed into a van carrying the five victims. And oil and gas prices jumped today following the latest exchange of strikes by the U.S. and Iran. AAA puts gas at $4.22 a gallon on average. This is AP News.
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0: And unfortunately, died earlier this evening with his wife, Cindy, telling that to ESPN's Steve Levy. It is the second half has gotten underway in the season opener in the NFL with the Patriots leading the Seahawks 7-0. Patriots did get the ball coming out of halftime in this game tonight. And again, it's just kind of a game that's a feeling out process. But Seattle's if they're going to win this game tonight, it's got to be a low scoring game, right, Samantha? Like this defense. Yeah. Seattle's got to win this 13-10, 14, 10, something like that, where you're just not giving up that many more points to Drake May and this squad. It's kind of on the defense to hang a low number that seems realistic for Drew Lock to be able to go out and get 13 or 14 points in the second half.
1: Yeah, no, I don't feel like this is definitely going to be a high-scoring game at all. And I don't know, Drew Lock just... seeing him out there, and I feel for the guy, because to be in a situation like this, yes, these guys will always say, yeah, you know, I prepare for a situation like this and whatever, but you don't always imagine it on the first game. So prayers go out to him.
0: And just as a note for Seattle, should something happen to Drew Lock, Jalen Milroe is the third and emergency quarterback for the Seattle Seahawks in tonight's game. So again, if you're happy to miss that, a hip injury tonight for Sam Darnold. After the first series, he was 1-for-2, left after the first series, which ended in a punt for the Seahawks, had a hip injury, and he has been ruled out of tonight's game with that hip injury. The Seahawk defense... trying to get a stop on third down, get that ball back, try to tie this thing up as they are currently down 7-0. But if there's any sort of update on the injury to Sam Darnold, you're going to get it from game night, because they're coming up next. This has been Amber and Ian on ESPN Radio.
2: Hey, what's happening? It's Q Myers from Game Night here on ESPN Radio. 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
15: The NFL season is underway right now. New England 7, the Seahawks nothing. There's 3:20 left in the third quarter, second half just underway. But the story of the night, on the first drive, Seahawks quarterback Sam Darnold left the game with an apparent hip injury. He is going through further testing for his hip off-site. Drew Lock has taken over at quarterback for the Seahawks. In other NFL news, the Las Vegas Raiders tight end Brock Bowers is expected to miss the start of the season. The All-Pro underwent a meniscus trim Tuesday in Dallas and is expected to miss one or two games. Bowers reportedly suffered the injury during training camp, with the issue diagnosed last week. In Minnesota, J.J. McCarthy will open up the season as the Vikings' third-string quarterback. Coach Kevin O'Connell confirmed that Kyler Murray will start Sunday's opener against Green Bay, with Carson Wentz serving as the backup. McCarthy, the 10th overall pick in the 2024 draft, lost his starting job during training camp. In tennis, Coco Gauff is moving on at the U.S. Open. Gauff fought off two match points in the second set tiebreaker before defeating Moreira Andreeva. I think I did a pretty good job there. In the quarterfinals, you can check out the U.S. Open on ESPN. Let's take a look at Major League Baseball. The Orioles beat the Guardians 9-5. The Giants beat the Cardinals 7-6. And the Rangers fall to the Mariners 3-2. Coming up next, game night with Q Myers and myself, Emmett Golden.
16: 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It's Unsportsmanlike, 6 a.m. Eastern, right here on ESPN Radio, ESPN2, and ESPNU.

0: eventually it will reveal itself. There's no doubt about that. In Minnesota with the Vikings, we know that Kyler Murray is a starting quarterback. We know that Carson Wentz is now the backup with J.J. McCarthy in the three holes. So how did Wentz end up as a backup? Here's Kevin O'Connell.
1: Carson, he's got almost 100 career starts. What he was able to do last year from a standpoint of very limited repetition, but being able to apply a career's worth of experience, that's kind of what you need to do as a backup quarterback, especially early on when so much of the emphasis is going to be on getting as Kyler as comfortable as we can possibly get him. But J.J. is, you know, he's still going to get a bunch of great work, you know, as Carson will, you know, giving our defense a look. And then there's time before, there's time after the development of a player that, you know, we're really, you know, I'm just really excited to continue to get a chance to work with him and then want to make it week to week. So, you know, when we feel like we need to, you know, declare something different, we can and we will. But this is, you know, this gives us the best chance to win this Sunday, you know, based upon how the game goes.
2: I mean, it's a great job of answering an uncomfortable, tough question, because when you draft a guy 10th overall, a couple years later, him being, you know, the third quarterback is crazy. He's Q Myers. I'm Emmett Golden. This is Game Night. Coming up next, we'll take a look at the AFC and give our predictions. That's straight ahead.
3: 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It's Unsportsmanlike, 6 a.m. Eastern, right here on ESPN Radio, ESPN2, and ESPNU. 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
2: The NFL season is back. We're late in the fourth quarter and knotted at 10. The Patriots and the Seahawks, 5:50 left in the fourth quarter. The Seahawks are in the red zone right now, so we'll keep you updated on that. But that isn't even the biggest news. Oh, by the way, Seahawks just kicked a field goal. So it's 13-10 now, Seahawks up on the Patriots. The biggest news, though, of this game, Sam Darnold left the game after the first drive with a hip injury. He's undergoing further testing off-site. Drew Lock has taken over as quarterback for the Seahawks, and A.J. Brown for the Patriots is out after injuring his ankle in the third quarter. He is left to get x-rays on his ankle. In more news in the NFL, Minnesota, J.J. McCarthy will open up the season as the Vikings' third-string quarterback. Coach Kevin O'Connell confirmed that Kyler Murray will start Sunday's opener against Green Bay, with Carson Wentz serving as the backup. McCarthy was the 10th overall pick in 2024, lost his starting job in training camp. In Major League Baseball, the New York Yankees are placing second baseman Jazz Chisholm Jr. on the injured list with a sprained right thumb. Chisholm suffered the injury while sliding headfirst into second base during Tuesday's win over the Colorado Rockies. Let's take a look at Major League Baseball. Some games have gone final. The Orioles beat the Guardians 9-5. We saw the Tigers defeat the Twins 7-2. Athletics down the Blue Jays 2-0. And the Giants beat the Cardinals tonight 7-6. More of Game Night with Q Myers and me, Emmett Golden, straight ahead.
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1: Boom.
0: It's just that simple. But definitely thank you, Cam, for the call from down under in Australia. He's Emma Golden. I'm Q Myers. 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
13: 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The NFL officially kicks off the season with a Super Bowl 60 rematch.
14: May drops back. He's looking to throw. He fires to the back of the end zone. A lob and a catch. And a touchdown for the rookie. Raritan gives New England the lead.
15: He gets it to Quan Spike.
13: The league-leading Brewers take on the Cubs in an NL Central showdown.
16: 0-1 pitch. Fly ball left center. Got some carry. It's back and gone. Christian Yelich with a three-run home run. And the Brewers jump all over the Cubs.
13: Gearing up for a kickoff from Down Under.
17: We're fired up, man. This has been such a cool experience. Obviously, there's a lot of question marks when you hear you're playing in Australia. You know, it's been a lot of fun, so we're super fired up we're here.
13: Playoff races tighten up as the baseball season winds down.
16: Here's Perales back to work. First pitch swinging in the air, deep to left center. Young is at the wall. This one gonna go!
18: Jackson Merrill with another. A two-run homer in the fifth and now a lead homer in the seventh.
13: Plus, another American punches their ticket to the semis.
19: Oh, that backhand again comes through for Andreeva. And now she has a match point on her serve.
13: From the worldwide headquarters of ESPN, this is SportsCenter All Night on ESPN Radio and on the ESPN app. Now, here's Jay Reynolds.
20: 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Of course, the semifinals are set in New York. No change atop the AL West. NL West, the injured list could be getting a rather prominent name. That's straight ahead. But Wednesday, we got that football.
21: Patriots, Seahawks. It is a rematch of Super Bowl 60, which Seattle won handedly.
22: We have a game plan that we're going to try to execute it to the best of our ability. And as coaches, we have to do a great job of understanding how the game is being played and being able to adjust because of just being week one.
23: It's the Seattle Seahawks making a bigger statement with a win. And the reason why is because nobody trusts Sam Darnold.
24: This is an extremely injured secondary right now. And I don't know if they've got answers for all the new Patriots receivers.
20: Championship banner unfailed in Seattle. Celebration, though, short-lived, as the Seahawks, as it turned out, would lose quarterback Sam Darnold on their first drive. It's a hip injury. He was taken for a CT scan. Team says it's encouraging but inconclusive. He will have an MRI on Thursday. Meanwhile, it was the Patriots who moved ahead on the scoreboard.
25: Now from the eye, Henry, the fullback. He motions to the left wing. Twin tights on each side. Stack. May drop back. He's looking to good throw. Hit. He fires to the back touchdown. Of the end zone. A lob and a catch. And a touchdown for the rookie. Raritan gives New England the lead.
20: Patriots out in front. They, however, would not be immune to losing players.
25: Wilson snaps it back to May. Seahawks with a blitz. And a throw low underneath. And it's knocked down. Good play out on the right side defensively for Seattle. That was a Gretchen. Reached down, and A.J. Brown is grabbing the back of his right knee, if not his right hamstring. And he is in a seated position.
20: 98.5, the Sports Hub. It's an ankle injury. He did not return. The Patriots did have a 10-0 lead in the third quarter. Seattle gets a field goal late in the third. 10-3 heading to the fourth. New England would run into a little bit of trouble trying to add to their lead.
26: May under center. Play fake to Kiner this time. May hits his back foot. He's going to let it fly down the near side. Reaching up, tipping it up, intercepting it. Coming back to the near side. It's Pritchard coming up the near sideline across the 20. The 25, 30, stumbles down to the 35.
20: Seattle getting the ball back. And five plays later, they take advantage.
26: Wilson stays in a tailback. Play fake. Drew looks. Drew throws. Ball is caught. Guess who? JSN breaks the tackle. 30, 25, 20. Who's the goal? He is. Touchdown. Seahawks. JSN on a quick turn in. Takes it 45 yards. Runs right through the heart of the Patriot defense. And he lances their heart with what JSN does best. He breaks away for a big 6 points, and the Seahawks are a point away for tying this one up.
20: They do tie the game up, and as for the Patriots' answer on their next drive,
26: third and 14, May. Here comes the rush. Stands, throws down the middle. It's intercepted. Julian Love makes a man miss, turns upfield, got some blockers, gets hit, gets knocked out of bounds. Inside the 35-yard line, Julian Love has been all over the field tonight. He has been an absolute thorn in Drake May's behind. And that time, the second pick of the night for the Seattle defense.
20: And Seattle turns that one into a go-ahead field goal. Ball goes back to the Patriots. They put together a five-and-a-half-minute drive, 15 plays, half-minute to go in the game. They're in field goal range. Good chance to tie it up. Unless they can pull ahead.
26: Stevenson in the backfield. May, shotgun snap. Looks to the end zone. Now he looks to throw it up for grabs. He does. It's intercepted. Did he keep his toes in? Did he keep his toes in? He did. It's intercepted in the end zone. Holy catfish. The third pick of the night by the Seahawks. And it's Josh Jones.
20: That's how it sounded in Seattle on Seattle Sports 710 AM. As for how it sounded in Boston,
25: two receivers left. Shotgun snap to May. He's looking right. He's pressured off balance, throw to the right, and he throws an interception in the end zone.
0: No, it is.
25: What was he thinking? Ball picked off on the right side of the end zone. Seattle has it with a touchback.
0: You did the thing you don't do. You did the thing you don't do. You should have learned from the previous two.
20: 98.5, the Sports Hub. Seahawks get the interception in the end zone and close out the 13-10 win over the Patriots. Their 11th consecutive win, tied for the longest win streak in franchise history. They trailed 10-0. They rallied to win it 13-10. Patriots now 1-5 in their last six season openers. Drake May, 23 of 33, 178 yards and a touchdown, but three interceptions. All three in the fourth quarter, including the one that came with less than a half minute to go with the Patriots in field goal range.
1: It was something where we had a certain protection on, we were cutting and, you know, was trying to, you know, get rid of it and, you know, realize we're, you know, Mac was in back there in the back and didn't put enough on it, you know, to get it out. And it was just unacceptable. You know, we had a chance to send it to overtime at the worst. And the only thing you can do is turn the ball over. And that's what I did.
2: Well, I mean, we're trying to be aggressive and obviously win the football game, but not reckless. And, you know, again, you don't get any do-overs, but we'll have to learn from it and, you know, stick together. Never just about one guy. I think everybody knows that by now.
20: Patriots coach Mike Vrabel. Drake May picked off on 3rd and 5 at the Seahawks 16 with less than a half minute to go in the game. ESPN analyst Lewis Riddick.
3: Yeah, I think he thinks, look, I've got a guy in Mike Collins who's probably, 6'4", 6'5". I'm going to try and throw it up. Ideally, what he wants to do there is put it high enough to where either Mac can go up and take it off the rim, or it's going to get thrown out of the back of the end zone. And because of the fact that he was fading away, he's rolling out and he's just thrown off of his back foot. He doesn't get enough on it. And then what happens? I mean, Josh Jobe comes down with it. I mean, that's just a critical error. You've got to understand that, hey, look, and look, it's tough in those situations, but that's what guys like Drake May are paid for. That's why this is a dude who's being considered an MVP candidate once again here in 2026. You've got to know when you can make that throw, when you can't. Are you physically able to make that throw or not? Understand the situation in the game. I mean, and it's just one of those he's going to want to have back. Just like, well, quite honestly, I mean, you just go back to his first interception. That's the one that really changed the game, because they're going up, you know, they're driving there in the fourth quarter to maybe go up two scores, and he forces the ball to Romeo Doubs in the double coverage. And then after that, the game gets broken open by JSN on fourth down where they leave him uncovered. And so, I mean, that's kind of like where it started. Look, Drake is going to like take a lot of the blame for this, and rightfully so. You can't make that throw. But look, it's game one. A lot of jitters out there. What Seattle had, 100 yards in penalties or close to it, I think right below it. I mean, those are the kind of things you're going to see. But what you saw from Seattle is you saw championship metal, right? I mean, their quarterback goes out after five plays. And all of a sudden, Drew Lock comes in the football game, who's played a lot in the preseason, got a lot of reps, a guy who John Schneider, their GM, has a lot of confidence in. And they just continue to work at it and work at it and work at it and lean on the strength of the team, which is the defense, and work at it and grind and work at it. Because really what happens is, in week one, it's an extension of the preseason. They're trying to work things out. But the number one thing, I'll tell you what, overall, what you don't expect is for your franchise quarterback to have the kind of game that Drake May had in critical situations. And look, it's a long season, 16 more games. We'll see what happens.
20: First quarterback to throw three interceptions and be sacked three times in the fourth quarter of a game since Jameis Winston with the Saints in 2022. Drake May, the first Patriots quarterback with three interceptions in any quarter of a game since Tom Brady in 2001. In week 7 against the Broncos, in which he had 4. Seahawks rally in the fourth quarter. They get the win in the season opener at home, 13-10 win over the Patriots. First game of the season in the books. The reigning champs rally for that win. The favorites for this season opening tonight in Australia.
13: Sports Center all night. Thursday night preview. 49ers versus Rams from Melbourne, Australia.
4: Thursday night from Melbourne Cricket Grounds. We have the team that's going to be in primetime more than anybody else this year, traveling to take on an NFC West rival, the San Francisco 49ers.
5: First game, division opponent. If you can't get up for this one, you got a major issue anyway. They want to step on each other's throat. And with all the noise from the Rams, everybody's kind of co-signing with how good they are, and they are. But no, you got to go play and show
6: it. The plan that we put in place for them and how we're going to travel, make it as seamless as possible, not minimizing the length of it, and then try to go be at our best when we kick off at 10:35 or whatever time it is that we're kicking off in Australia, but 5:35 on Thursday in our head.
17: We're fired up, man. This has been such a cool experience. Obviously, there's a lot of question marks when you hear you're playing in Australia. You know, it's been a lot of fun, so we're super fired up we're here.
7: I know Aaron Donald, like, man, I'm so glad I don't have to take that long flight over there to Australia to play, but also a sigh of relief for the 49ers.
8: This is a long-term play for the Rams. Aaron Donald not coming out of retirement to just win week one, but obviously to make a long, very deep run.
9: I told you guys last time I talked to you guys, he was definitely playing, so I've never been more excited to be wrong about something.
10: Fred's back, Kittle's back, Bosa's back, obviously Christian's back. They're getting healthy and they're getting their biggest pieces that they didn't have last year back, and I think it's exciting for them, their fan base, and then this game, you know, come week one.
27: I just don't think this team, the way they've compiled it, the amount of talent that they have surrounding their quarterback and everyone else, if they're healthy, I don't see how they're not playing in the Super Bowl.
28: These guys are dangerous. Now with Aaron Donald officially back, if he's any former Aaron Donald, which I strongly anticipate he will be, undefeated, I think they go the entire way unscathed.
20: And it all starts in Australia, Niners and Rams, the Thursday night game. Rams getting there last minute, Niners spending a little more time in Melbourne. We'll see which travel plan works out best. 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
29: The Dodgers still expecting Shohei to get back as a pitcher this season, but it likely won't be anytime soon.
30: I don't even know if it's a setback in the sense that it hasn't been 100%. Let's kind of figure out where his body is at and then go from there.
20: Shohei Ohtani probably not pitching again this season. And on Wednesday, out of the lineup for the sixth time in seven games after he felt something in his right arm during a swing a couple days earlier. Ohtani's been managing lingering soreness in his biceps and left knee for weeks, but he waited until Tuesday night's game to tell the training staff after his arm was hurting on Monday. Manager Dave Roberts saying the team is stressing to Ohtani the need for him to speak up immediately about any physical issues he might have. As for the immediate future, maybe a stint on the injured list. Dave Roberts saying, quote, "It's not ideal. That would potentially be 15 days. And Roberts says, kind of regrets not putting Ohtani on the IL last week. Dodgers are off on Thursday. They open a seven-game trip on Friday in Miami. As for Wednesday's matchup,
31: fly ball to left, deep down the line. Is it fair? Into Manny Wood and beyond. Two-run home run for Kike Hernandez. The Dodgers now with a 13-1 lead. Kike's third home run of the year. He crushed it.
20: Dodgers wind up winning it 14-1 at home over the Reds. Yoshinobu Yamamoto striking out 10, scattering three hits over his seven innings as the Dodgers complete the sweep. They reduced their magic number to 6 for clinching their 13th NL West title in 14 years, doing it without Shohei Ohtani and without Freddie Freeman in the lineup either. As for the team with the best record in baseball,
16: 0-1 pitch, fly ball left center, got some carry, it's back and gone! Christian Yelich with a 3-run home run, and the Brewers jump all over the Cubs.
32: Here's the pitch to Contreras, that's driven to left. This one's got a shot, if it stays fair, it is fair! William Contreras tucks it inside the foul pole for a 2-run shot. The Brewers have scored a touchdown.
20: Brewers go on to an 8-6 win over the Cubs, 620 WTMJ. Brewers sweeping Chicago, second sweep of the Cubs this season. First time they've swept them multiple times in a season since 2021. Jackson Churio, 3-for-5, including his 23rd homer, drove in a pair of runs. Third straight multi-RBI game. All three hits coming in the first three innings as the Brewers jumped out in this one. Christian Yelich homers for the 11th time this season. Brewers get another win. As for the Cubs, that's their fourth straight loss. They're a game and a half behind the Phillies for the NL's top wild card spot. They're swept for the third time this season. little bit of a change in the wild card standings. That's straight ahead. SportsCenter All Night continues. It's ESPN Radio.
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11: 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The NFL officially kicks off the season with a Super Bowl 60 rematch.
12: May drops back. He's looking to throw. He fires to the back of the end zone. A lob and a catch. The touchdown for the rookie. Raritan gives New England the lead.
13: He just hit the glove spike.
11: The league-leading Brewers take on the Cubs in an NL Central showdown.
14: 0-1 pitch. Fly ball left center. Got some carry. It's back and gone. Christian Yelich with a three-run home run, and the Brewers jump off.
11: Gearing up for a kickoff from down under.
15: We're fired up, man. This has been such a cool experience. Obviously, there's a lot of question marks when you hear you're playing in Australia. You know, it's been a lot of fun, so we're super fired up. We're here.
11: Playoff races tighten up as the baseball season winds down.
14: Chris Perales back to work. First pitch swinging in the air, deep to left center. Young is at the wall. This one gonna go. Jackson Merrill with another. A two-run homer in the fifth, and now a lead homer in the seventh.
11: Plus, another American punches their ticket to the semis.
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18: 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Of course, the semifinals are set in New York. No change atop the AL West. NL West, the injured list could be getting a rather prominent name. That's straight ahead. But Wednesday, we got that football.
17: Patriots, Seahawks. It is a rematch of Super Bowl 60, which Seattle won handedly.
1: We have a game plan that we're going to try to execute it to the best of our ability. And as coaches, we have to do a great job of understanding how the game is being played and being able to adjust because of just being week one.
19: It's the Seattle Seahawks making a bigger statement with a win. And the reason why is because nobody trusts Sam Darnold.
20: This is an extremely injured secondary right now, and I don't know if they've got answers for all the new Patriots receivers.
18: Championship banner unfurled in Seattle. Celebration, though, short-lived, as the Seahawks, as it turned out, would lose quarterback Sam Darnold on their first drive. It's a hip injury. He was taken for a CT scan. Team says it's encouraging but inconclusive. He will have an MRI on Thursday. Meanwhile, it was the Patriots who moved ahead on the scoreboard.
12: Now from the eye, Henry, the fullback. He motions to the left wing. Twin tights on each side. Stack. May drops back. He's looking to good throw. Tool. He fires to the back touchdown. Of the end zone. A lob and a catch. The touchdown for the rookie. Raritan gives New England the lead.
18: Patriots out in front. They, however, would not be immune to losing players.
12: Wilson snaps it back to May. Seahawks with a blitz and a throw low underneath, and it's knocked down. Good play out on the right side defensively for Seattle.
21: That was Gretchen.
12: Reached down, and A.J. Brown is grabbing the back of his right knee, if not his right hamstring, and he is in a seated position.
18: 98.5 the Sports Hub. It's an ankle injury. He did not return. The Patriots did have a 10-0 lead in the third quarter. Seattle gets a field goal late in the third, 10-3, heading to the fourth. New England would run into a little bit of trouble trying to add to their lead.
21: May under center. Play fake to Kiner this time. May hits his back foot. He's going to let it fly down the near side. Reaching up, tipping it up, intercepting it. Coming back to the near side. It's Pritchard coming up the near sideline across the 20. The 25, 30 stumbles down to the 35.
18: Seattle getting the ball back. And five plays later, they take advantage.
21: Wilson stays in a tailback. Play fake. Drew looks. Drew throws. Ball is caught. Guess who? JSN breaks the tackle. 30, 25, 20. Who can go? He is. Touchdown. Seahawks. JSN on a quick turn in. Takes it 45 yards. Runs right through the heart of the Patriot defense. And he lances their heart with what JSN does best. He breaks away for a big 6 points, and the Seahawks are a point away for tying this one up.
18: They do tie the game up, and as for the Patriots' answer on their next drive,
21: third and 14, May. Here comes the rush. Stands, throws down the middle. It's intercepted. Julian Love makes a man miss, turns upfield, got some blockers, gets hit, gets knocked out of bounds. Inside the 35-yard line, Julian Love has been all over the field tonight. He has been an absolute thorn in Drake May's behind. And that time, the second pick of the night for the Seattle defense.
18: And Seattle turns that one into a go-ahead field goal. Ball goes back to the Patriots. They put together a five-and-a-half-minute drive, 15 plays, half minute to go in the game. They're in field goal range. Good chance to tie it up. Unless they can pull ahead.
21: Stevenson in the backfield. May, shotgun snap. Looks to the end zone. Now he looks to throw it up for grabs. He does. It's intercepted. Did he keep his toes in? Did he keep his toes in? He did. It's intercepted in the end zone. Holy catfish. The third pick of the night by the Seahawks. And it's Josh Jobe.
18: That's how it sounded in Seattle on Seattle Sports 710 AM. As for how it sounded in Boston.
12: Two receivers left. Shotgun snap to May. He's looking right. He's pressured. Off balance throw to the right, and he throws an interception in the end zone. What was he thinking? Ball picked off on the right side of the end zone. Seattle has it for the touchback.
22: You did the thing you don't do. You did the thing you don't do. You should have learned from the previous two.
18: 98.5, the Sports Hub. Seahawks get the interception in the end zone and close out the 13-10 win over the Patriots. Their 11th consecutive win, tied for the longest win streak in franchise history. They trailed 10-0. They rally to win it 13-10. Patriots now 1-5 in their last six season openers. Drake May, 23 of 33, 178 yards and a touchdown, but three interceptions. all three in the fourth quarter, including the one that came with less than a half minute to go with the Patriots in field goal range.
0: It was something where we had a certain protection on, we were cutting and, you know, was trying to, you know, get rid of it and, you know, realized we were, you know, Mac was in back there in the back and didn't put enough on it, you know, to get it out. And it was just unacceptable. You know, we had a chance to send it to overtime at the worst. And the only thing you could do was turn the ball over and sweat it.
2: Well, I mean, we're trying to be aggressive and obviously win the football game, but not reckless. And, you know, again, you don't get any do-overs, but we'll have to learn from it and, you know, stick together. Never just about one guy. I think everybody knows that by now.
18: Patriots coach Mike Vrabel. Drake May picked off on 3rd and 5 at the Seahawks 16 with less than a half minute to go in the game. ESPN analyst Lewis Riddick.
3: Yeah, I think he thinks, look, I've got a guy in Mike Collins who's probably, what, 6'4", 6'5". I'm going to try and throw it up. Ideally, what he wants to do there is put it high enough to where either Mac can go up and take it off the rim or it's going to get thrown out of the back of the end zone. And because of the fact that he was fading away, he's rolling out and he's just throwing off of his back foot. He doesn't get enough on it. And then what happens? I mean, Josh Job comes down with it. I mean, that's just a critical error. You've got to understand that, hey, look, and it gets tough in those situations, but that's what the guys like Drake May are paid for. That's why this is a dude who's being considered an MVP candidate once again here in 2026. You've got to know when you can make that throw, when you can't. Are you physically able to make that throw or not? Understand the situation in the game. I mean, and it's just one of those he's going to want to have back. Just like, well, quite honestly, I mean, you just go back to his first interception. That's the one that really changed the game because they're going up, you know, they're driving there in the fourth quarter to maybe go up 2 scores, and he forces the ball to Romeo Doubs in the double coverage. And then after that, the game gets broken open by JSN on 4th down where they leave him uncovered. And so, I mean, that's kind of like where it started. Look, Drake is going to, like, take a lot of the blame for this, and rightfully so. You can't make that throw. But look, it's game one. A lot of jitters out there. What Seattle had, 100 yards in penalties or close to it, I think right below it. I mean, those are the kind of things you're going to see. But what you saw from Seattle is you saw a championship medal, right? I mean, their quarterback goes out after 5 plays. And all of a sudden, Drew Locke comes in the football game, who's played a lot in the preseason, got a lot of reps, a guy who John Schneider, their GM, has a lot of confidence in. And they just continue to work at it and work at it and work at it and lean on the strength of the team, which is the defense, and work at it and grind and work at it. Because really what happens is in week one, it's an extension of the preseason. They're trying to work things out. But the number one thing, I'll tell you what, overall, what you don't expect is for your franchise quarterback to have the kind of game that Drake May had in critical situations. And look, it's a long season, 16 more games. We'll see what happens.
18: First quarterback to throw three interceptions and be sacked 3 times in the fourth quarter of a game since Jameis Winston with the Saints in 2022. Drake May, the first Patriots quarterback with 3 interceptions in any quarter of a game since Tom Brady in 2001 in week 7 against the Broncos, in which he had 4. Seahawks rally in the fourth quarter. They get the win in the season opener at home, 13-10 win over the Patriots. First game of the season in the books. The reigning champs rally for that win. The favorites for this season opening tonight in Australia.
11: 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Thursday night preview. 49ers versus Rams from Melbourne, Australia.
23: Thursday night from Melbourne, yep. Cricket Grounds. We have the team that's going to be in primetime more than anybody else this year, traveling to take on an NFC West rival, the San Francisco 49ers.
24: First game, division opponent. If you can't get up for this one, you got a major issue anyway. They want to step on each other's throat. And with all the noise from the Rams, everybody's kind of co-signing with how good they are, and they are. But no, you got to go play and show
25: the
24: it.
25: The plan that we put in place for them and how we're going to travel, make it as seamless as possible, not minimizing the length of it, and then try to go be at our best when we kick off at 10:35 or whatever time it is that we're kicking off in Australia, but 5:35 on Thursday in our head.
15: We're fired up, man. This has been such a cool experience. Obviously, there's a lot of question marks when you hear you're playing in Australia. You know, it's been a lot of fun, so we're super fired up we're here.
26: I know Aaron Donald, like, man, I'm so glad I don't have to take that long flight over there to Australia to play, but also a sigh of relief for the 49ers.
27: It's a long-term play for the Rams. Aaron Donald not coming out of retirement to just win week one, but obviously to make a long, very deep run.
28: I told you guys last time I talked to you guys, he was definitely playing. So
4: I've never been more excited to be wrong about something.
5: Fred's back, Kittle's back, Bosa's back. Obviously, Christian's back. They're getting healthy, and they're getting their biggest pieces that they didn't have last year back, and I think it's exciting for them, their fan base, and then this game, you know, come week one.
6: I just don't think this team, the way they've compiled it, the amount of talent that they have surrounding their quarterback and everyone else, if they're healthy, I don't see how they're not playing in the Super Bowl.
7: These guys are dangerous. Now with Aaron Donald officially back, if he's any form of Aaron Donald, which I strongly anticipate he will be, undefeated. I think they go the entire way unscathed.
18: And it all starts in Australia. Niners and Rams, the Thursday night game. Rams getting there last minute. Niners spending a little more time in Melbourne. We'll see which travel plan works out best. 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
8: The Dodgers still expecting Shohei to get back as a pitcher this season, but it likely won't be anytime soon.
9: I don't even know if it's a setback in the sense that it hasn't been 100%. Let's kind of figure out where his body is at and then go from there.
18: Shohei Ohtani probably not pitching again this season. And on Wednesday, out of the lineup for the sixth time in seven games after he felt something in his right arm during a swing a couple days earlier. Ohtani's been managing lingering soreness in his biceps and left knee for weeks, but he waited until Tuesday night's game to tell the training staff after his arm was hurting on Monday. Manager Dave Roberts saying the team is stressing to Ohtani the need for him to speak up immediately about any physical issues he might have. As for the immediate future, maybe a stint on the injured list. Dave Roberts saying, quote, "It's not ideal. That would potentially be 15 days. And Roberts says, kind of regrets not putting Ohtani on the IL last week. Dodgers are off on Thursday. They open a seven-game trip on Friday in Miami. As for Wednesday's matchup,
10: fly ball to left, deep down the line. Is it fair? Into Manny Wood and beyond. Two-run home run for Kike Hernandez. The Dodgers now with a 13-1 lead. Kike's third home run of the year. He crushed it.
18: Dodgers wind up winning it 14-1 at home over the Reds. Yoshinobu Yamamoto striking out 10, scattering three hits over his seven innings as the Dodgers complete the sweep. They reduce their magic number to six for clinching their 13th NL West title in 14 years, doing it without Shohei Ohtani and without Freddie Freeman in the lineup either. As for the team with the best record in baseball,
13: 0-1 pitch, fly ball left center, got some carry, it's back and gone! Christian Yelich with a three-run home run, and the Brewers jump all over the Cubs. Here's the pitch to Contreras, that's driven to left. This one's got a shot, if it stays fair, it's fair! William Contreras tucks it inside the foul pole for a two-run shot. The Brewers have scored a touchdown.
18: Brewers go on to an 8-6 win over the Cubs, 620 WTMJ. Brewers sweeping Chicago, second sweep of the Cubs this season. First time they've swept them multiple times in a season since 2021. Jackson Churio, 3-for-5, including his 23rd homer, drove in a pair of runs. Third straight multi-RBI game. All three hits coming in the first three innings as the Brewers jumped out in this one. Christian Yelich homers for the 11th time this season. Brewers get another win. As for the Cubs, that's their fourth straight loss. They're a game and a half behind the Phillies for the NL's top wild card spot. They're swept for the third time this season. A little bit of a change in the wild card standings. That's straight ahead. SportsCenter All Night continues. It's ESPN Radio.
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2: Two receivers left. Shotgun snap to May. He's looking right. He's pressured. Off balance throw to the right, and he throws an interception in the end zone.
3: No, it is.
2: What was he thinking? Ball picked off on the right side of the end zone. Seattle has it with a touchback.
4: You did the thing you don't do. You did the thing you don't do. You should have learned from the previous two.
1: Three interceptions in the fourth quarter as the Seahawks rally for their 13-10 win over the Patriots in the season opener, the rematch of the Super Bowl. That third of the three interceptions coming with a half minute to go as Drake Maye picked off in the end zone. Earlier on ESPN Radio, on game night, our Q Myers.
5: Well, one of the things is when you have a defense that's as good as theirs, you don't have to force the issue. Right. You know what I mean? If you have a defense that's as good as theirs, you can understand that, you know, the game could come to them. So they don't score anything in the first half. They get shut out, right? That just doesn't happen. And they score all their points in the second half, 10 of them coming in the fourth quarter. But they allowed the game to come to them because they were still in it. At halftime, when they're not playing very well, they're still only down one score, you know? Mm-hmm. And then New England tacks on another field goal, and you feel, okay, another field goal, that's fine, right? We're still in this thing. All we got to do is find a way to put any kind of points on the board. Field goal, touchdown, both would be great, but let's just start putting it together, and they did. And when you don't turn the ball over and you have defense that plays like it does, you're in every single game, regardless if it's Drew Lock in there, who they have a lot of really good feelings about Drew Lock, and they think very highly of Drew Lock.
1: Drew Lock had to come in after Sam Darnold left after the opening drive with a hip injury. He'll have more testing on Thursday. SportsCenter All Night, ESPN Radio. Wednesday, more quarterfinal action at the U.S. Open. Men's top seed, Alexander Zverev, advances. It's a straight set win for him. He moves into the semifinals, first German man in the Open era to reach all four major semifinals in a year. The only player, male or female, to reach all four major semifinals in 2026. He goes in straight sets, so the semifinals are set. The U.S. Open semifinal that's got a lot of eyes on it. The Tiafoe-Shelton semifinal coming up on Friday. ESPN analyst Chris Eubanks.
6: This is going to be an incredible semifinal. And this is there's so many elements to this that I think are going to be fun for fans, especially for me as a former competitor against both of these guys. The fact that this will be their third time playing on Arthur Ashe Stadium at the U.S. Open, I think is going to add to the intensity. Ben Shelton won the very first matchup against Francis Tiafoe, I believe in the quarterfinals. Francis Tiafoe got his revenge on Ben Shelton the next year. And so I'm excited to see those two do battle. It's going to be an incredible moment. Both guys playing some incredible tennis, but especially Ben Shelton.
7: Yeah.
6: The performance he put on last night to defeat Carlos Alcaraz, some of the best tennis I've seen.
7: This is the first time that we are going to see a black American man, a black man in the final, guaranteed, since Arthur Ashe. It's incredibly special what we see these two gentlemen duking it out for.
6: It gives you chills, right? I mean, the chills you get, just the thing. Two black American men will be competing for a spot in the final in Arthur Ashe Stadium. There's just so many layers to it. You know, we've seen so much representation on the women's side, the champions that have come before, but especially Venus and Serena for this recent generation of wave of young black women who have excelled at the highest level inside Arthur Ashe Stadium. We're getting a matchup of two men, and that's going to be so much fun. I think we're going to see a raucous atmosphere. I don't know who the crowd's going to be cheering for. I mean, it's going to be a very, very special night or day. We'll see how the schedule shakes out, but we're going to see some fun tennis, and we're going to see a lot of big personalities from both guys duking it out, going for it. It's going to be sensational.
1: Ben Shelton, Francis Tiafoe in the semis on Friday. You'll see it on ESPN. Also moving into the semis on Wednesday on the women's side.
8: And it's Coco, the consummate competitor, gets it done again in New York.
1: Coco Gauff, a three-set win to move into the semifinals, advancing after dropping the first set 2-6, but moves on in three.
9: I think I just had to reset. I mean, I came out not feeling the ball, giving her too many free points, and, you know, Mira was playing a great level. But I think in the restroom, honestly, I'll be honest, I was thinking about Francis Tiafoe and how he came back yesterday, so... we all want to do well in front of this crowd. So honestly, I was just trying to literally leave the court with no regrets. I didn't know how the outcome would come, but really, really, really thank you to you guys. You really helped me pull this one through.
1: Coco Gauff, the four seed, moving into the semifinals. Second time in the Open era that all four women's top four seeds reached the U.S. Open semifinals. 1975, the other. Gauff, 11 straight match wins dating back to Cincinnati. She gets her seventh career major semifinal appearance and second at the U.S. Open, the other being in 2023 when she won the title. The two seed, Elena Rybakina, also moving into the semis. She will rise to the world number one in the new WTA rankings next week. She moves into the semis with a three-set win in the quarterfinals. First career U.S. Open win after dropping the opening set. She had been 0-6 prior to that, but rallies and wins the last two sets to advance in this one. SportsCenter All Night, ESPN Radio. Back to baseball. Diamondbacks began the day in the third spot in the National League wild card Wednesday against Kansas City.
3: Here's the pitch. And a swing and a high fly ball deep left field. Gurriel is back. And that ball's gone. Long home run. Bobby Witt Jr. ambushes Mike Soroka. And the Royals take a 5-2 lead here in the fifth inning.
1: Three-run homer in the fifth, putting the Royals in front. 96-5 the fan. Royals go on to a 5-2 win. Diamondbacks began the day in that third spot, but the Padres take advantage.
10: Here's Perales back to work. First pitch swinging in the air, deep to left center. Young is at the wall. This one gonna go! Jackson Merrill with another! A two-run homer in the fifth, and now a lead homer in the seventh. Number 24 for Merrill, and it's 8-2.
11: Been all big part of the field, mainly for Jackson.
1: 97-3, the fan. Padres go on to a 9-2 win over Washington. Diamondbacks now trail the Padres for the third spot in the National League wild card. Defense wins season openers. That's next at ESPN Radio.
0: 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Malik Willis leads the Miami Dolphins into Las Vegas to face Kirk Cousins and the Raiders.
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15: 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Okay. Squirrel. Has anybody seen Mr. Squirrel?
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2: Two receivers left. Shotgun snap to May. He's looking right. He's pressured. Off balance throw to the right, and he throws an interception in the end zone.
3: No, it is.
2: What was he thinking? Ball picked off on the right side of the end zone. Seattle has it for the touchback.
4: You did the thing you don't do. You should have learned from the previous two.
1: Three interceptions in the fourth quarter as the Seahawks rally for their 13-10 win over the Patriots in the season opener, the rematch of the Super Bowl. That third of the three interceptions coming with a half minute to go as Drake Maye's picked off in the end zone. Earlier on ESPN Radio, on game night, our Q Myers.
5: Well, one of the things is when you have a defense that's as good as theirs, you don't have to force the issue. Right. You know what I mean? If you have a defense that's as good as theirs, you can understand that, you know, the game could come to them. So they don't score anything in the first half. They get shut out, right? That just doesn't happen. And they score all their points in the second half, 10 of them coming in the fourth quarter. But they allowed the game to come to them because they were still in it. At halftime, when they're not playing very well, they're still only down one score, you know? Mm-hmm. And then New England tacks on another field goal, and you feel, okay, another field goal, that's fine, right? We're still in this thing. All we got to do is find a way to put any kind of points on the board. Field goal, touchdown, both would be great, but let's just start putting it together, and they did. And when you don't turn the ball over and you have defense that plays like it does, you're in every single game, regardless if it's Drew Lock in there, who they have a lot of really good feelings about Drew Lock, and they think very highly of Drew Lock.
1: Drew Lock had to come in after Sam Darnold left after the opening drive with a hip injury. He'll have more testing on Thursday. SportsCenter All Night, ESPN Radio. Wednesday, more quarterfinal action at the U.S. Open. Men's top seed, Alexander Zverev, advances. It's a straight set win for him. He moves into the semifinals. First German man in the Open era to reach all four major semifinals in a year. The only player, male or female, to reach all four major semifinals in 2026. He goes in straight sets, so the semifinals are set. The U.S. Open semifinal that's got a lot of eyes on it. The Tiafoe-Shelton semifinal coming up on Friday. ESPN analyst Chris Eubanks.
6: This is going to be an incredible semifinal. And this is there's so many elements to this that I think are going to be fun for fans, especially for me as a former competitor against both of these guys. The fact that this will be their third time playing on Arthur Ashe Stadium at the U.S. Open, I think is going to add to the intensity. Ben Shelton won the very first matchup against Francis Tiafoe, I believe in the quarterfinals. Francis Tiafoe got his revenge on Ben Shelton the next year. And so I'm excited to see those two do battle. It's going to be an incredible moment. Both guys playing some incredible tennis, but especially Ben Shelton.
7: Yeah.
6: The performance he put on last night to defeat Carlos Alcaraz, some of the best tennis I've seen.
7: This is the first time that we are going to see a black American man, a black man in the final, guaranteed, since Arthur Ashe. It's incredibly special what we see these two gentlemen duking it out for.
6: It gives you chills, right? I mean, the chills you get just the thing. Two black American men will be competing for a spot in the final in Arthur Ashe Stadium. There's just so many layers to it. You know, we've seen so much representation on the women's side, the champions that have come before, but especially Venus and Serena for this recent generation of wave of young black women who have excelled at the highest level inside Arthur Ashe Stadium. We're getting a matchup of two men, and that's going to be so much fun. I think we're going to see a raucous atmosphere. I don't know who the crowd's going to be cheering for. I mean, it's going to be a very, very special night or day. We'll see how the schedule shakes out, but we're going to see some fun tennis, and we're going to see a lot of big personalities from both guys duking it out, going for it. It's going to be sensational.
1: And Shelton, Francis Tiafoe in the semis on Friday. You'll see it on ESPN. Also moving into the semis on Wednesday on the women's side.
8: And it's Coco, the consummate competitor, gets it done again in New York.
1: Coco Gauff, a three-set win to move into the semifinals. Advancing after dropping the first set 2-6, but moves on in three.
9: I think I just had to reset. I mean, I came out not feeling the ball, giving her too many free points. And, you know, Mira was playing a great level. I think in the restroom, honestly, I'll be honest, I was thinking about Francis Tiafoe and how he came back yesterday. So, while in front of this crowd. So honestly, I was just trying to literally leave the court with no regrets. I didn't know how the outcome would come, but really, really, really thank you to you guys. You really helped me pull this one through.
1: Coco Gauff, the four seed, moving into the semifinals. Second time in the Open era that all four women's top four seeds reached the U.S. Open semifinals. 1975, the other. Gauff, 11 straight match wins dating back to Cincinnati. She gets her seventh career major semifinal appearance and second at the U.S. Open, the other being in 2023 when she won the title. The two seed, Elena Rybakina, also moving into the semis. She will rise to the world number one in the new WTA rankings next week. She moves into the semis with a three-set win in the quarterfinals. First career U.S. Open win after dropping the opening set. She had been 0-6 prior to that, but rallies and wins the last two sets to advance in this one. SportsCenter All Night, ESPN Radio. Back to baseball. Diamondbacks began the day in the third spot in the National League wild card Wednesday against Kansas City.
3: Here's the pitch. And a swing and a high fly ball deep left field. Gurriel is back. And that ball's gone. Long home run. Bobby Witt Jr. ambushes Mike Soroka. And the Royals take a 5-2 lead here in the fifth inning.
1: Three-run homer in the fifth, putting the Royals in front. 96-5 the fan. Royals go on to a 5-2 win. Diamondbacks began the day in that third spot, but the Padres take advantage.
10: Here's Perales back to work. First pitch swinging in the air, deep to left center. Young is at the wall. This one gonna go! Jackson Merrill with another! A two-run homer in the fifth, and now a lead homer in the seventh. Number 24 for Merrill, and it's 8-2.
11: Been all big part of the field, mainly for Jackson.
1: 97-3, the fan. Padres go on to a 9-2 win over Washington. Diamondbacks now trail the Padres for the third spot in the National League wild card. Defense wins season openers. That's next at ESPN Radio.
0: 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Jock Peterson and the Texas Rangers are in Phoenix to face Nolan Arenado and the Arizona Diamondbacks.
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2: Two receivers left. Shotgun snap to Leonard. He's looking right. He's pressured. Off balance throw to the right, and he throws an interception in the end zone. What was he thinking? Ball picked off on the right side of the end zone. Seattle has it with a touchback.
3: You did the thing you don't do. You should have learned from the previous two.
1: Three interceptions in the fourth quarter as the Seahawks rally for their 13-10 win over the Patriots in the season opener, the rematch of the Super Bowl. That third of the three interceptions coming with a half minute to go as Drake Mays picked off in the end zone. Earlier on ESPN Radio, on game night, our Q Myers.
4: Well, one of the things is when you have a defense that's as good as theirs, you don't have to force the issue. Right. You know what I mean? If you have a defense that's as good as theirs, you can understand that, you know, the game could come to them. So they don't score anything in the first half. They get shut out, right? That just doesn't happen. And they score all their points in the second half, 10 of them coming in the fourth quarter. But they allowed the game to come to them because they were still in it. At halftime, when they're not playing very well, they're still only down one score, you know? Mm-hmm. And then New England tacks on another field goal, and you feel, okay, another field goal, that's fine, right? We're still in this thing. All we got to do is find a way to put any kind of points on the board. Field goal, touchdown, both would be great, but let's just start putting it together, and they did. And when you don't turn the ball over and you have defense that plays like it does, you're in every single game, regardless if it's Drew Lock in there, who they have a lot of really good feelings about Drew Lock, and they think very highly of Drew Lock.
1: Drew Lock had to come in after Sam Darnold left after the opening drive with a hip injury. He'll have more testing on Thursday. SportsCenter All Night, ESPN Radio. Wednesday, more quarterfinal action at the U.S. Open. Men's top seed, Alexander Zverev, advances. It's a straight set win for him. He moves into the semifinals. First German man in the Open era to reach all four major semifinals in a year. The only player, male or female, to reach all four major semifinals in 2026. He goes in straight sets, so the semifinals are set. The U.S. Open semifinal that's got a lot of eyes on it. The Tiafoe-Shelton semifinal coming up on Friday. ESPN analyst Chris Eubanks.
5: This is going to be an incredible semifinal. And this is there's so many elements to this that I think are going to be fun for fans, especially for me as a former competitor against both of these guys. The fact that this will be their third time playing on Arthur Ashe Stadium at the U.S. Open, I think is going to add to the intensity. Ben Shelton won the very first matchup against Francis Tiafoe, I believe in the quarterfinals. Francis Tiafoe got his revenge on Ben Shelton the next year. And so I'm excited to see those two do battle. It's going to be an incredible moment. Both guys playing some incredible tennis, but especially Ben Shelton.
6: Yeah.
5: The performance he put on last night to defeat Carlos Alcaraz, some of the best tennis I've seen.
6: This is the first time that we are going to see a black American man, a black man in the final, guaranteed, since Arthur Ashe. It's incredibly special what we see these two gentlemen duking it out for.
5: It gives you chills, right? I mean, the chills you get, just the thing. Two black American men will be competing for a spot in the final in Arthur Ashe Stadium. There's just so many layers to it. You know, we've seen so much representation on the women's side, the champions that have come before, but especially Venus and Serena for this recent generation of wave of young black women who have excelled at the highest level inside Arthur Ashe Stadium. We're getting a matchup of two men, and that's going to be so much fun. I think we're going to see a raucous atmosphere. I don't know who the crowd's going to be cheering for. I mean, it's going to be a very, very special night or day. We'll see how the schedule shakes out, but we're going to see some fun tennis, and we're going to see a lot of big personalities from both guys duking it out going forward. It's going to be sensational.
1: Ben Shelton, Francis Tiafoe in the semis on Friday. You'll see it on ESPN. Also moving into the semis on Wednesday on the women's side.
7: And it's Coco, the consummate competitor, gets it done again in New York.
1: Coco Gauff, a three-set win to move into the semifinals. Advancing after dropping the first set 2-6, but moves on in three.
8: I think I just had to reset. I mean, I came out not feeling the ball, giving her too many free points. And, you know, Mira was playing a great level. But I think in the restroom, honestly, I'll be honest, I was thinking about Francis Tiafoe and how he came back yesterday. So, this crowd. So honestly, I was just trying to literally leave the court with no regrets. I didn't know how the outcome would come, but really, really, really thank you to you guys. You really helped me pull this one through.
1: Coco Gauff, the four seed, moving into the semifinals. Second time in the Open era that all four women's top four seeds reached the U.S. Open semifinals. 1975, the other. Gauff, 11 straight match wins dating back to Cincinnati. She gets her seventh career major semifinal appearance and second at the U.S. Open, the other being in 2023 when she won the title. The two seed, Elena Rybakina, also moving into the semis. She will rise to the world number one in the new WTA rankings next week. She moves into the semis with a three-set win in the quarterfinals. First career U.S. Open win after dropping the opening set. She had been 0-6 prior to that, but rallies and wins the last two sets to advance in this one. SportsCenter All Night, ESPN Radio. Back to baseball. Diamondbacks began the day in the third spot in the National League wild card Wednesday against Kansas City.
9: Here's the pitch, and a swing, and a high fly ball deep left field. Gurriel is back, and that ball's gone. Long home run. Bobby Witt Jr. ambushes Mike Soroka, and the Royals take a 5-2 lead here in the fifth inning.
1: Three-run homer in the fifth, putting the Royals in front, 96-5. The Fan. Royals go on to a 5-2 win. Diamondbacks began the day in that third spot, but the Padres take advantage.
10: Here's Perales back to work. First pitch swinging in the air, deep to left center. Young is at the wall. This one gonna go! Jackson Merrill with another! A two-run homer in the fifth, and now a lead homer in the seventh. Number 24 for Merrill, and it's 8-2.
11: Been all big part of the field, mainly for Jackson.
1: 97-3, the Fan. Padres go on to a 9-2 win over Washington. Diamondbacks now trail the Padres for the third spot in the National League wild card. Defense wins season openers. That's next at ESPN Radio.
0: 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Malik Willis leads the Miami Dolphins into Las Vegas to face Kirk Cousins and the Raiders.
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0: Pascal Lindor, a three-run home run. And the Mets have a 14-8 lead in the seventh inning.
1: Number four.
2: Phillies also with double digits of offense, rallying past Houston, then pulling away with one big swing. 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
3: The right-hander's pitch. Swung on, hit deep, right field. It is gone. Kyle Schwarber with his 10th career grand slam. Home run number 44 on the season. It is 11-6 Phillies.
1: Number three.
2: Brewers, for the second time this season, complete a sweep of Chicago. WTMJ.
4: 0-1 pitch, fly ball left center. Got some carry. It's back and done! Christian Yelich with a three-run home run, and the Brewers jump all over the Cubs.
1: Number two.
2: In Seattle, Seahawks celebrate their Super Bowl championship, then rally in the fourth. Seattle Sports, 7:10 a.m.
5: Play fake. Drew looks. Drew throws. Ball is caught. Guess who? JSN breaks the tackle. 30, 25, 20. Who's the throw? He is. Touchdown. Seahawks. JSN on a quick turn in. Takes it 45 yards. Runs right through the heart of the Patriot defense. And he lances their heart with what JSN does best.
1: Number one.
2: After tying it up and taking the lead on a field goal.
5: Stevenson in the backfield. May, shotgun snap. Looks to the end zone. Now he looks to throw it up for grabs. He does. It's intercepted. Did he keep his toes in? He did. It's intercepted in the end zone. Holy catfish. The third pick of the night by the Seahawks. And it's Josh Jones.
2: Seahawks trailed 10-0. They rally with backup quarterback Drew Lock coming off the bench for Coach Mike McDonald.
6: Oh, incredible. Yeah. I should have gave him a game ball. He'll get one tomorrow. He'll get something of my own, maybe a belt. Yeah, we love him. We love him. We love Drew. Guys love him. He's just a Seahawk through and through, man. And so we're all incredibly it's like, okay, Drew's in the game. You hate it. I mean, your heart goes out to Sam. We're praying that it's minor, obviously. He's had such a great offseason. But Drew has too. You know, Drew's played really well. And so when he goes in there, I think anytime somebody's getting an opportunity, unfortunately, it's at, you know, because somebody else isn't able to go. But you also want to feel excited for that player. So we had a lot of confidence in Drew coming in and playing at a high level.
2: Sam Darnold left after the opening drive. More on that next. 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
1: Brewers, for the second time this season, complete a sweep of Chicago. WTMJ.
2: 0-1 pitch, fly ball left center. Got some carry. It's back and gone! Christian Yelich with a three-run home run, and the Brewers jump all over the Cubs.
0: Number two.
1: In Seattle, Seahawks celebrate their Super Bowl championship, then rally in the fourth. Seattle Sports, 7:10 a.m.
3: Play fake. Drew looks. Drew throws. Ball is caught. Guess who? JSN breaks the tackle. 30, 25, 20. Who can go? He is. Touchdown. Seahawks. JSN on a quick turn in. Takes it 45 yards. Runs right through the heart of the Patriot defense. And he lances their heart with what JSN does best.
0: Number one.
1: After tying it up and taking the lead on a field goal,
3: Stevenson in the backfield, May, shotgun snap, looks to the end zone. Now he wants to throw it up for grabs. He does. It's intercepted. Did he keep his toes in? Did he keep his toes in? He did. It's intercepted in the end zone. Holy catfish. The third pick of the night by the Seahawks. And it's Josh Jones.
1: Seahawks able to rally from 10 points down and then have the defense close it out. Coach Mike McDonald.
4: You think about all the things going on. I think the fourth play, we lost Sam, you know, first-time play caller. I thought Fleury did a great job of adjusting on the flyer off to staff. Drew Locke deserves a gigantic shout-out for playing, you know, clean football. And we'll improve our operation. It's really everybody on board, but we can get so much better very quickly.
1: Drew Locke coming off the bench, taking over for Sam Darnold, who suffered a hip injury on the opening drive. Magnetic resonance imaging is slated for today. That's going to do it for SportsCenter All Night. I'm Jay Reynolds. It's Thursday, September 10th, birthday of Randy Johnson. The Hall of Fame pitcher is 63. Huge weekend of football headed our way. Evan, Canty, Michelle getting us prepped. Unsportsmanlike is next. It's ESPN Radio.
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5: If someone says Caleb Williams MVP and the Bears are going to win the Super Bowl this year, I am not going to be someone who's like, you're overdoing it.
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6: And the Seahawks come from behind, trailing 10-0 to win over the Patriots. A fifth straight regular season win for Seattle over New England. But in the end, a very difficult night for the Patriots.
7: We didn't win the football game in the second half. And, you know, that's really when you have to win these games in this league, is finding a way to, you know, make some plays in the second half in critical situations. We didn't do that.
8: We had the game under control. 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
9: 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The call last night, Seattle with just a phenomenal win at home. Sam Darnold leaves the game after five plays. Mike McDonald, head coach, post-game said, great news, hip not fractured, but he is injured. Drew Lock did his job. That defense is phenomenal. 13-10, they beat New England, who blew a 10-0 lead in the game. Drake May, three interceptions. He was awful, and that may be kind, in the fourth quarter of this game. Aloha, Michelle Smallman, Chris Canty, Evan Cohen with you. Good morning, everybody. How are we doing?
10: You never want to be mentioned with Jameis Winston in terms of how you play in the fourth quarter with multiple interceptions and multiple sacks. Not a good thing for Drake May. And that last interception, you just wish that he would play on schedule. I can understand taking a shot, but throwing the ball late into the end zone the way that he did, he gave Josh Jobe an opportunity to get some get back for the DPI that he had earlier in the game that led to the first touchdown for New England. Mm-hmm. I just wish that Drake made a different decision, throw the football away, live to fight another day. In worst case scenario, take the points, take the field goal, and play for overtime. Extending the game is not a bad way to go.
11: No.
10: When the other team's starting quarterback is out.
11: Correct.
10: So the more football you play, in theory, the better chance that you have of winning. And it feels like Drake May lost his patience, admittedly so, in the post-game press conference. And those types of mistakes will come back to bite you.
11: Yeah, you're in field goal range. You just have to make the right decision. And as you said in the post-game press conference, he said it. It was unacceptable. He was not great down the stretch in that game. And that Seattle defense, that home environment, that wears on you. And it felt like it got to Drake May last night.
9: Well, you guys referenced it. That post-game press conference with the Patriots quarterback, Drake May, who was terrible down the stretch. 23 of 33, 178, a touchdown, three interceptions. Did carry the ball seven times for 47 yards. He was good running the football. They should have run more than passed with him at times last night. Here is the aforementioned Patriots quarterback post-game on how he performed in the loss to Seattle.
8: He lost patience and costed us. I think it just, you know, decisions that cost us the game, you know, on my part and on my end. And, you know, I vowed to myself to be better and realize it's, you know, it's a long season, but at the same time, you can't have those. You can't have those, and it's unacceptable, and I know that you're getting back to work because, you know, that wasn't, you know, how I play football and how I want to represent, you know, my game and, you know, playing quarterback for the Patriots.
9: Yeah, he was infuriating, honestly. Mm-hmm. As a Pats fan, I don't know what happened to me last night. Like, I was almost more annoyed last night than I was after the Super Bowl. And here's
11: why is that?
9: Not because of the significance, obviously. You knew the Super Bowl was a no contest pretty early. Like, they were not matched, evenly matched teams. But when Darnold goes out, you become an evenly matched team, in theory, with the defending champs, who are awesome, who had such an impressive win last night. Yes. I have such egg on my face about them yet again. And they were just awesome throughout the entire... Okay, I can't ignore this.
11: I'm so sorry.
9: You know what? I got to tell you. I don't know what's going on. I don't know what's going on, but we needed that. I feel like both of you have had rough mornings with different stuff going on. Wardrobe malfunctions, computer malfunctions.
11: I'm so sorry.
9: Go ahead. Say what you got to say. I see something's coming out of you.
10: I don't know that there's anything to be said, sir.
9: Okay. Well,
10: we are officially in mid-season form. We are unsportsmanlike.
9: Smalls' well, iPad.
10: By name
9: which is
10: and
9: really,
10: by performance.
9: Which is really CC's
10: iPad. And it's not Smalls' iPad. It's my iPad. Yeah.
11: Because we were in Bristol yesterday, quick turnaround for us, and I had to bring my work laptop with me to Connecticut to be able to do the show yesterday. Had it with me at home, was on the couch last night watching the game, taking notes. The game didn't wrap up until, what, after 11? I didn't get to bed till right around midnight. Fell asleep on the couch, computer there. Accidentally left it there this morning. CC comes in to be the hero, lets me use his iPad. I did not check the volume before the show, so I apologize for the disruption.
9: What was I saying? I don't even know at this point. Oh.
11: You were saying that with Sam Darnold out, the Patriots had a chance.
9: The opposing team's starting quarterback is out. In that scenario, they are not the full-fledged defending champs. They're part of the defending champs, and that part on defense is just phenomenal. And then Drake May says, you know what, up 10-0, let me do you guys a favor, because Darnold's out. Let me see what I could do to help you here. And you know what he does? He has an interception on a terribly forced throw initially to Romeo Doubs, who's awful. It was awful last night. Seattle gets the ball back, and then on a 4th-and-1, Drew Lock does what any smart quarterback will do. He's like, hey, that JSN guy, he's unbelievable. Mm-hmm. You do something. He gives him the ball. Boom. Touchdown. There you go. Tying it up at 10 apiece. Then on a 2nd-and-14, Doubs has, you know, drops the ball, right? Awful drop. Then on 3rd-and-14, Drake throws another interception, which leads to a Seattle score. And then down the stretch, he has that awful interception in the end zone that CC documented. Like, that is just, that's a horrible, horrible fourth quarter, and I understand it's one game, and maybe, obviously, we shouldn't be overreacting to one game, but that should not happen with a guy that was a runner-up in the MVP last year. Matthew Stafford would not have that fourth quarter as the actual MVP last year.
11: Mm-hmm.
9: That was awful. That was very, very frustrating and very concerning.
11: As a Patriots fan, are you taking a cautious approach, saying, first game of the season, got to work some of the rust off? Obviously,
9: does it sound like I'm taking that approach?
11: Well, a lot of people at the beginning, the first couple weeks of the season, would say he needs to settle in. They need to settle in. They need to find their rhythm. I'm not going to overreact. What do you say? This is your team.
9: The exact opposite. I understand people could say, well, they're 1-5 in their last 6 openers. And the last 2 years, you know, game one for Vrabel, they lose to the Raiders, which was an awful loss. Mm-hmm. Game one for Coach Mayo at the time, they beat the Bengals. And you're like, oh, my God, we got something here. And then obviously they did not, right? This one's different. This is a Super Bowl rematch. This is not like, let's find out what this team is. In theory, you know what this team is. And oh, by the way, I haven't even mentioned that A.J. Brown goes down right with an ankle injury. So I'm frustrated. I thought that was an awful late performance by New England, and I think Seattle deserves an insane amount of credit for navigating themselves to a victory. Those are the champs for a reason, right? You said yesterday with your power rankings, go back and listen, please, on the podcast, people. You said they're the champs until proven otherwise.
10: Yeah.
9: That proves last night they are the defending champs.
10: Yeah, there's championship pedigree, right? I mean, the Lombardi Trophy is, what, 7-8 pounds, but it takes 53 men to hold it up. Mm-hmm. And last night you saw that, right? Sam Darnold goes out first drive of the game. You had Ty Akata out. You had no Nick Emenwori. You remember Kobe Bryant? He plays for the Chicago Bears now. Ironically, he's out. Right. But you saw all of these key actors from the Super Bowl 60 win not on the field for Seattle last night. And other guys came in the game and stepped up. Nehemiah Pritchard stepped up, got his first pick in the National Football League. It's a testament to John Schneider and his ability to be able to build out depth. And it's one of the reasons why I fade the Los Angeles Rams this upcoming season, because even though you like the starting 22, you realize that if you're going to contend for a title throughout the course of what is a marathon of a regular season in the National Football League, you're going to have quality depth. Guys that you don't think that you're going to have to rely on have to step up and make plays, and you don't know when those moments are going to happen. You can't anticipate that. For Seattle, those players last night were ready for it.
11: Mm-hmm.
10: Think about it. Drew Lock, going into banner night, is not thinking that he's got to go in for the second series of the game.
11: Absolutely not.
10: But he was called into duty, and he played well, aside from some procedural errors, some pre-snap issues. I thought he played within himself. He didn't have any self-inflicting wounds. He made some big boy throws, and he got the ball to his most important playmakers, which are Cooper Kupp and JSN at the critical moments. I mean, listen, that is a great team win, and it's a credit to those guys for being prepared. It's also a credit to the coaching staff, Mike McDonald, who had them prepared, and we also should give a shout-out to the new offensive coordinator for the Seattle Seahawks, Brian Fleury, because I thought he did an amazing job of being able to pivot when his starting quarterback went down, putting Drew Lock in situations that he could handle and not asking him to do too much.
9: Yeah, and he did have – he and Lock, you know, you're talking about a first-time play caller in the NFL with a backup quarterback. As you said, there were some procedural issues. There were, you know, delay a game. That's going to happen in game one. But again, they got through all of this against a defending AFC champion. Like, all of these things I'm really agitated by this. I'm really agitated by these mistakes.
12: Can I ask you a question?
9: Yeah.
12: Why is it that you wanted the Rams to lose in week one but not the Patriots?
9: Well, there was no hype around the Patriots.
12: What are you talking about? There's no hype around the Patriots.
9: Not comparison to the Rams.
12: The Rams are more hype, but the Patriots were just in the Super Bowl.
11: And added a big-time weapon.
10: And added Romeo Dobbs, too. He was not a big-time weapon last night.
11: He was not. Awful. He was a non-factor.
9: He was awful.
10: That drop pass with 9.5 minutes to go that set up the second Drake May interception, that was mission critical right there, because that was an explosive second play waiting to happen.
9: Yep.
10: I mean, they complete that ball. Romeo Dobbs might still be running. Like that was a big time play by Drake May to escape the pocket and have a second reaction opportunity for an explosive downfield. You got to make that catch for your quarterback, especially with A.J. Brown out of the game.
11: Absolutely.
10: You're the guy. And for him not to step up in that moment after they paid him, what, $68
9: million? 72. Right? Wasn't it 72?
10: I don't know what it was. It's a lot of money.
9: I don't know why I yelled 72, but I don't actually know that.
10: That's why they pay him to make those plays.
11: It's a whole lot of money.
10: And he didn't make the play last night.
11: But, you know, drops were something that plagued the Packers, too.
13: It was actually $80 million.
9: It's
14: 80? That's a lot of money.
13: 4 years, $80
9: million. Well, give $8 million to Steph Diggs and call it a day. Oh, my God, that was I'm done with him already. I'm done with Romeo.
11: After one game?
10: 4 years, $68 million.
11: Oof.
10: 4 years, $68 million.
11: And it's right there
14: in
11: your hands.
14: That's a lot of money.
9: This was very frustrating last night. This was a golden opportunity to go on the road and beat the defending champs. And you said, nah, we don't want that win. You take it, Drew Lock, as he's rapping on the sidelines.
11: I will say, though, Drew Lock.
9: Great.
11: He was great. The offense looked stagnant, especially when he first came in, but he did his job. As I covered him at Mizzou, he's always a guy who's had a certain amount of moxie, a certain amount of confidence in himself. Stepping in on banner night with that crowd against that team is not something that you're prepared for. And I cannot praise him enough for the way that he handled himself last night. And they talked about it in the post game, how if he ever was going to be thrust into this situation, even with all the pomp and circumstance surrounding this game, that because he's coming off the preseason and he's not as cold as he might have been at different points during the regular season, it might have been advantageous for him. But he really handled himself well last night and was a big factor in why the Seattle Seahawks were able to pull out that victory late.
9: All right, there's a lot more to get to in this game because we have to update what's going on with Sam Darnold because, as you said, Lock was great last night. What if he has to be the starter moving forward? What if A.J. Brown is out for a little bit? Romeo Dobbs, safe to say he doesn't look like a number one receiver. I think that's safe to say. Matt Collins, I think, will surpass him already as the number one receiver if A.J. Brown is out. You're mad that I'm done with him? I'm a fan.
10: It's one game.
9: I know, but I'm a fan. I'm reacting to the guy. He had a terrible drop, and then there's an interception right after. It's brutal.
10: It's bad.
9: It was really bad. All right, we will continue this conversation. Much more importantly, a real serious thing and a tragedy last night that we must discuss, and we have to pay tribute to the late, great Barry Melrose. Unfortunately, a former NHL player, coach, beloved hockey analyst for ESPN for over 25 years, died Wednesday. His wife, Cindy, told ESPN's Steve Levy. He was 70 years old. He was diagnosed with Parkinson's disease in 2023, leading to his retirement from ESPN. He joined the network in 1996. For decades, Barry Melrose was one of the most distinctive and trusted voices in hockey, ESPN said in a statement. His knowledge of the game was deep, his candor was refreshing, and his passion was unmistakable. He was a foundational part of ESPN's hockey coverage, and fans and teammates truly appreciated his entertaining delivery and charismatic personality. ESPN sends our deepest condolences to his loved ones, and he always kept it interesting, and he will be missed. We're on Sportsmanlike.
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9: Donald, there you go, as I'm spitting all over myself somehow, said the news was great news that it doesn't seem like there's a fractured hip. CeCe, obviously you're not a doctor, but you played in this league for 11 years. When you saw the injury and then you saw him leaving the game, you thought what and think what now?
10: I didn't think much of it when he initially limped off the field, but as he went to the blue medical tent and you saw Drew Locke warming up, you got increasingly concerned about what it could potentially be. Whether it was a fractured hip or torn labrum, anything of that nature, you get concerned because it could be something that keeps him out for a prolonged period of time. And if you're talking about the Seattle Seahawks having to go it with Drew Locke, then all of a sudden it opens up a world of possibilities for not only the teams in the NFC West, but teams in the NFC as a whole. So I think that the injury news that we're waiting for from Sam Darnold, what we get back from the MRI after today, is going to, in large part, color what we should expect from the conference moving forward.
11: Yeah, it seems positive right now, but I would be surprised if he doesn't miss some time based on the early reports. And even though Drew Lock equipped himself well last night, he was able to make some big plays, maintain his composure, and put the Seahawks in a position to ultimately win the game. That's not a place that you want to be long-term if you're Seattle. But with that defense and with the weapons they have and the coaching staff they have, they should probably be able to tread water, hopefully, until Sam Darnold returns.
9: Well, their next game is 10 days from now at Arizona. You could preemptively strike right now and say Drew Lock can play in that game and they'll be fine.
11: Right.
9: I mean, let's be honest.
10: Yeah, they got Arizona and then they got Washington after that. And
9: on the road.
10: The beautiful part about it is you're talking about it being, what, 10 days from now?
11: Mm-hmm.
10: Right? You played the Wednesday game to open the season. So you've got a long week in front of you. Then you've got a division opponent, which is going to be on the West Coast. And then you've got an East Coast trip to Washington. So we'll see what ends up happening. But it feels like the schedule is doing you a solid by being able to buy you some time facing off against inferior opponents from a talent perspective.
11: Mm-hmm.
9: There's a stretch that Seattle has here starting October 4th. Home against the Chargers, home against the Niners, at the Broncos, home against the Chiefs, home against the Bears. Those games right there, you need Darnold 100% healthy. There are losses in there if you have a backup quarterback. Let's be honest, despite how good Drew Lock looked last night.
10: That's a gauntlet right there.
9: That's a gauntlet, right. That all said, at the Cardinals, at the Commanders, if I told you Darnold is out for a month, meaning he's coming back in October, I think they go 3-0. I think they beat the Cardinals.
10: With that defense?
9: Yeah. They go 3-0.
11: I agree.
9: And with Jadarian Price, who I keep calling Jadarian, I guess it's Jadarian, so my apologies, he was awesome last night. He was great as their running back. I mean, they have now, I think you got to look at it and say legit weapons, because I don't think we thought Kenneth Walker III was as much of a weapon until late in the season mm-hmm. last year. I think you got to look at Price and JSN and Cooper Kupp. I mean, that's pretty damn good. That's like
11: an it's a good trio.
9: That's an A-level trio right there. And I think that Locke's approach is very smart, because I heard him last night with Scott Van Pelt on SportsCenter. He basically says, when you got 11 there, just give him the ball. And he's right. Mm-hmm. And that's the whole problem I have with Drake May, is Josh McDaniels' offense is literally designed to just hit who's open. You don't have to force anyone to be open. If someone is going to be open with his ability to call plays, don't force anything. And he forced it so many times. Now, he didn't force it to the guy that I thought he was going to force it to, which was A.J. Brown, who went out with an ankle injury. That was an interesting one. So same question on that one, CeCe. When you saw that, what did you think? Obviously not a doctor, but having been around football injuries your whole life.
10: Yeah, it seems like A.J. Brown's going to be fine. He'll be back. I'd be surprised if he missed a significant amount of time. What I was surprised by in terms of how he was deployed is that they didn't take more shots downfield. The only one that's top of mind is the flea flicker that they had in the first half, but other than that,
9: which also was a bad throw by May. Well, you got the PI, but it's a bad throw.
10: He underthrew it, but I mean, for that to be really the only shot that you take with A.J. Brown, who is one of the best downfield pass catchers that we have in the league, I was a little bit shocked by it. I thought that's what the counter is to some of the pressures that Seattle Seahawks buried him with in Super Bowl 60. Some of those field pressures, bringing second and third level defenders off that field side, you thought the counter to that would be over the top to A.J. Brown to beat the blitz, and you just didn't see a whole lot of that. Yeah, they had some lookies, some quick throws to get the ball out of Drake May's hands, but you just would like to see more shots downfield when you have A.J. Brown out wide, knowing that he's an impossible cover one-on-one. We just didn't see that from Josh McDaniels in the New England Patriots offense. So I'm just wondering when that element is going to emerge. And maybe that's a comfortability thing, right? This is still very much early in the process in terms of the relationship between A.J. Brown and Drake May. Maybe that's something that they build toward as the season progresses. But that was one of the surprises that caught me off guard a little bit last night, that they didn't have answers for some of the same things that Seattle was doing defensively to them in Super Bowl 60.
9: I have a follow-up on that in a second. But one game in, Sam Darnold is hurt, A.J. Brown is hurt. 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Is pretty full right now, that injury report, thanks to The Wellness Company there, where you have those two guys on that injury report. That's pretty damn significant to start the season. Is Seattle Drake May's kryptonite, or did the league find Drake May's kryptonite because of what Seattle has done?
11: Well, he threw multiple interceptions last night, three obviously. One game last season where he threw two interceptions. It was the Super Bowl versus the Seahawks. So I think that defense might just have his number.
10: Yeah, and that's the thing, right? From an X's and O's standpoint, the league can understand what gives Drake May trouble, but not everybody has the personnel to execute.
11: Right.
10: Devin Witherspoon is one of the best pass rushers from the secondary in the NFL, if not the best. Not everybody has a guy that can do what Spoon does. And Smalls, you've been talking about him since he came out of college at Illinois. Like, this is a guy that loves to play physical, can play on all three levels of the defense. You saw it again last night, the first series of the game, being able to pressure Drake May and get him to have an errant throw and incompletion, get the Seattle Seahawks defense off the field. Like, those are the types of things that give any quarterback trouble, but specifically when you have Seattle doing it with their personnel, it makes it tough. And that's why I was surprised that there wasn't an adjustment or a counter for Josh McDaniels in the Patriots offense.
9: All right. That was game one. Game two is tonight. It's in Australia. Nobody knows what day it is. Nobody knows what time it is. Nobody knows how anybody got there and what was the right move. We are going to go live to Australia to figure this all out. Coming up after CeCe has this from Lids, and I was planning on wearing my Lids hat and Lids shirt today to celebrate the Patriots. I thought I would look like a fool, not in the Lids gear, but me specifically celebrating the Patriots. They stunk last night. Next week, hopefully, I wear my Lids gear.
10: Well, you wouldn't have looked more foolish than you did yesterday with the Notre Dame helmet on. I'm just saying. Listen, if you're getting ready for football season, you got to check out what Lids has in store right now. 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
0: Hey, this is Rich Eisen. Coming up on Thursday, game one of the NFL season is in the books. 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
17: Well, we're talking with Dr. Brian Hiller today from Bemidji State University with the Wildlife Biology Program. Brian, you're the head of the Wildlife Biology Program, right?
10: Well, I'm the one who's been here the longest anyway. I don't know if there's really a head. There's three of us that really sort of, you know, three of us plus Dr. Mark Fulton, who's the sort of wildlife adjacent as the plant guy, and Dr. Hillary Barron, who does indigenous ecology and as sort of wildlife adjacent as well.
17: Okay.
10: I've been here longest at the very least.
17: I know that you have been teaching wildlife biology for a long time at Bemidji State, but the program itself is relatively new as far as being a degree program.
10: Yeah, so prior to my arrival in August of 2012, Dr. Elizabeth Rave started what essentially was a wildlife emphasis. So she started with a couple of classes. Students already had to take ornithology and mammalogy, but she started Principles of Wildlife Management and a couple other classes that would move people towards, again, we're in the perfect place to do this, right?
17: Mm-hmm.
10: We're at the, you know, essentially within 2 hours of four distinct biomes. Not many schools that have, you know, access to such diverse habitat. And obviously the outdoor culture here in Minnesota is really strong, especially up here in the north. So it's the perfect place to do it. And when she started offering the emphasis, the response was immediate, as I'm sure you can imagine. A lot of folks were like, they started flooding the classes and essentially that allowed her to find justification for a new position to help grow the wildlife program. And her goal, she's a long-term planner. She's the brains behind the whole thing. She said, let's get a wildlife position with the idea of making this a wildlife program, like a full wildlife major within 5 years. When I got here in 2012 and, you know, the students were really enthusiastic. We had such a great group that first year and they've gone on and do such wonderful things. But I was like, well, I can either sort of take the time and probably sleep a little bit more and get it done in the first 5 years, or I could, you know, really push and get it done faster. So we actually got it done, signed, sealed, and delivered and approved by Downstate. Everything has to get approved by Downstate. We had it done in 3 years. So we were 2 years ahead of schedule to get the wildlife major, full wildlife major up and running. And the other thing is, yeah, part of it is I'm impatient, right? I'm not good at waiting. And I always look at it like, well, okay, there's 2 extra years worth of students that we got out of here with a major, you know, because I was willing to do a little bit more, right?
17: Mm-hmm.
10: A lot of folks are like, oh, you know, you should get a Wildlife Society chapter going after you get your feet under you. And I was like, okay, but again, how do I tell the students who are only going to be here? I had two or three students who were graduating in the fall of 2012, and it would have been helpful for their resume to be part of a wildlife society. So I was like, all right, let's go. And within 3 weeks, we had a wildlife society chapter like up and running. And Nate Williams, who was the first president, he was the one who really drove that. And Nate's working for the Fish and Wildlife Service out of South Dakota, on the North Dakota, South Dakota border. But he was the one who was like, no, I'll do it. I'll help you push. And I was like, good. Cause like, I'm a little swamped here. Just starting a new job and trying to get my feet under me. But he's like, no, let's do it. And so within 3 weeks, we had a wildlife society chapter approved by the Wildlife Society, you know, sort of national organization. It's just grown from there. Like, it's just, you know, the growth has been exponential. To the point when Dr. Rave retired, we were able to replace her position fairly easily. it was not too challenging to convince the administration that we needed a third wildlife person. And then with, you know, Dr. Barron and, you know, Dr. Fulton also sort of, you know, being, you know, essentially supporting those roles, it's been fantastic. And the program's going strong. I mean, it's one of the things that has definitely been pretty steady throughout. Even during COVID, we barely lost any number of students.
17: Okay. Well, we will talk more about the Wildlife Department and some of the many projects your team and your students are involved in. Today, we're talking about one that, you know, normally when we talk Paul Bunyan Country Outdoors, we are talking fishing and hunting, of which you also do and love. But yeah. This one is just, you know, one of the things that when you go outdoors, you just want to see these because it's part of being outdoors. Does it help you with the walleye fry? Not necessarily, but it helps you with the beauty of nature, and it's also very important for nature, and that is monarch butterflies. So, Brian, what are you doing with monarch butterflies?
10: So, my youngest, when I was in graduate school, a gentleman named Ben Williams, who's a big he's a big moth and butterfly guy. And I happened to spend a lot of time with Ben doing quite a bit of hunting and fishing. He and I hunted quite a bit, and he was a big conservation guy. He was, you know, head of Connecticut Audubon for a long time and donated a lot of land to it. He was really into it. And we would go over and have, you know, breakfast or lunch or whatever at Ben's house. And Ben had a world-class moth collection, preserved in, as you would, like pinned and as you would expect. But they were world class. In fact, I think when he was, you know, as he was getting older, he had to figure out where they were going to go when he passed away. And like Harvard and Yale were sort of fighting over who was going to get them. And he was like, well, neither one are you going to get them because they're all going to go to UConn. They're going to go to the University of Connecticut because that's who I've been working with the most. And in fact, they did. They are currently in possession of the University of Connecticut. But he would bring the kids down and show the kids all this stuff. And Dash, my youngest, would just absolutely enthralled. Like he just was like, oh my, this is amazing. This is so cool. And he started to really get into it and got obsessed with it. So during COVID, we didn't have a lot else to do. And mm-hmm. Dash found out somehow that you can tag monarch butterflies with sticker tags and send them off on their way to Mexico. And that people would actually be in Mexico at the wintering areas looking for monarch tags to try and figure out where they were coming from and sort of report back that they had gotten there. Well, the first year we had a couple from here on campus. In fact, we came to the little fake prairie here next to Sackgast, and we caught a bunch of butterflies. And one of those butterflies made it to Mexico and got found. I mean, then that just sent him over the edge. He was like, "We got to do this all the time." And I was like, "This is actually really cool." You know, you get to see this tiny little thing that, you know, again, we always look at these as like sort of a flying bag of goo. But we assume that they're getting battered around by the wind a lot, and it's amazing. But this thing, we tagged it in August, and it was in El Rosario Butterfly Reserve in Mexico in November. So like in 3 months or 3.5 months, it went from here to Mexico. And that just – so then we were like, oh, this is great. We're going to do this every year. And we were doing it, you know, personally. And then I was like, well, we should really do this for students. This would be a great thing for our Wildlife Society student chapter to get involved in. And so I started doing it as my first week of classes. I started doing monarch tagging with my wildlife techniques class. And the advantages are, again, you think everything, right? You think wildlife management. A lot of time you think, you know, things that we can hunt and fish or whatever. Mm-hmm. This is an opportunity to work with an invertebrate that is also one of those ones that's sort of charismatic, like a sort of charismatic microfauna, if you will, because everyone loves the pretty stuff. But it's also one that's in danger or sort of at risk. The population has historically been declining significantly. It's also citizen science. And it's something that it's unique. Not a lot of other places are doing it, right? So it's a really cool thing that you get experience with, you know, on your resume, which helps our students compete for jobs. So we started doing it, and we've been doing it ever since. And last year, I think I buy 200 monarch tags a year. And most years we come pretty close, between 150 and 200 we tag. Last year, I don't know that we tagged 50, in all honesty. Mm-hmm. And that's even personally around my house and sort of wandering around, you know, town trying to find them. We just didn't tag many. But in, I want to say it was maybe either sometime between November and January this year, Dash saw a newspaper article online that showed that they're putting these new type of tags on, in addition to stickers, that are solar powered and they use the Bluetooth network. So they're called Blue Morpho tags, and they're made by Cellular Tracking Technologies out of New Jersey. They weigh about as much as a grain of rice. It's like, I think we weigh ours before we put them on the butterflies and try and, you know, save the heaviest ones for the biggest butterflies. But they weigh like 0.06 grams or something. So like they're really, really tiny. But because they use the Bluetooth network, it's not a put a tag out, put a sticker tag out and hope somebody finds it in Mexico, or put a duck band out and hope somebody shoots it, where you get the start and the end, but you have no idea what happens in between. These ones, because they're using the Bluetooth network, you can actually follow them on a daily basis. Every morning I get up in the morning, I open the app, and I look at where the butterflies are. And I was just looking before we started chatting, and this morning we actually had one that just crossed over. We sort of named him, you know, his name's BSU, you betcha. But he actually showed up across the border of South Dakota and Nebraska. So we now have three that have traveled in the last week from here to Nebraska. We got a bunch in Iowa. We have a bunch in South Dakota, North Dakota, some in southern Minnesota. But they're like, you get to see exactly where they stopped, and I can follow their track all the way. So I can zoom in and see exactly where they are. But the average person can download the Project Monarch app onto their phone, create an account, and do the exact same thing with their phone. And if they happen to be in town, you can scan for these monarchs that have the tags on them, and you can actually then upload those data into the network and contribute to citizen science with your phone as you walk around town.
17: What are you finding out?
10: What we're finding out is that they actually bounce around town a little bit before they head out. So obviously I'm sure it's a little traumatic for them to be caught. Again, we think of them as these sort of senseless bags of little bags of flying goo, but they're not. They're actually really quite aware. And again, it's kind of entertaining. You have college students, you know, sometimes like, oh, we're going to catch butterflies. It's going to be real easy. And I turn, you know, 11 students loose with butterfly nets around campus. And you'd be amazed at how adept these things are at avoiding predation. You know, they figure out very quickly what butterfly nets are. And I've literally watched students chase them for half a mile through town, which is hilarious. I mean, it's great fun for me, honestly. It's really good entertainment. And sometimes I'm like, hey, like, you got to make sure you're not crossing the street and getting hit by cars or anything like that. But like, it's, again, I think they get new appreciation for something that they thought was just this mindless little, you know, this mindless little living leaf.
17: Right.
10: They're not. They're actually quite adept. They're really paying attention. And once you miss them, they're gone. Like, they're not going to stick around. They know what you mean. They know you mean business, and they're going to get out of town. And so once we tag them, some of them are hanging around our butterfly gardens for a little bit. One hung on the side of the building for about 2 hours before she decided to go. And then she got up, and I was kind of worried about her because she was just sitting on the side of the building. And she was kind of small anyway. So we were kind of watching. We kept going back out and watching her. And, oh, is she going to make it? So I just put, you know, a $200 tag on a butterfly that's going to conk out on the other side of campus. The next day I got up and she was down by St. Cloud. She'd gone 143 miles in 24 hours.
17: Wow.
10: And I'm like, I couldn't walk that far. I couldn't probably bike that far in that amount of time, in all honesty.
17: Right.
10: But here's this tiny little thing that weighs half a gram, and it's, you know, here it is, and now it's south of St. Cloud. I think now she's down by Mankato. But yeah, it's pretty fun to watch. And because you can essentially see the same thing that I see on my tracking portal, you can do it on the Project Monarch app. You can see all of them. So you can see all the ones that are elsewhere. And because Dash really sort of got fired up about this, he wrote a grant or two for his university. He goes to school at the State University of New York in Oswego, so SUNY Oswego. And he wrote a grant to their foundation to get tags, and they bought 20 tags. And I asked the biology department, hey, is this a good investment of our money? I said, it's about $200 a tag. So we bought 20 tags as well. because, again, we're contributing really important data, but the students are the ones that are helping contribute. So they're the ones going out and catching the monarchs. They're the ones that are, you know, helping me, you know, tag them with sticker tags and collect all the data that we're doing. So we have to know male or female, so we need to know the sex of each one. We weigh them on a very fine scale. We also then measure their wing length, and their wing width. And there's also a parasite that lives on monarchs that we're kind of interested in seeing what, you know, what their parasite load is. So we take a little sample with, we take some scotch tape and we push it onto their abdomen and create an impression of their abdomen and put it on a card so we can look at it under a microscope. But yeah, that's, you know, we're collecting a lot of data, but the students are doing it. Mm-hmm. So it's really valuable experience for them, and we're collecting all kinds of really cool data. So even the ones that we had before that were hanging around, a bunch of them sort of went southwest over Fergus Falls and hung around between Fargo and Brookings for a couple of days. Now they're all sort of booking it south into, we've got one that just moved in the last couple hours, moved south of Fort Dodge in Iowa. But we can track them every single day and figure out what they're up to.
0: Wow.
10: The ones, and we learn new things, right? That's the idea, is that we're learning new things because the technology allows us to see what's happening, you know, essentially hour by hour. But the ones that Dash put out, he put them out, and they're Oswego's on the sort of southeast corner of Lake Ontario, just above Syracuse, about 45 minutes northwest of Syracuse. He turned his loose, and two of his, one took off and went 90 kilometers across Lake Ontario. And went to a provincial park on the north side of Lake Ontario. And he's like, is my tag malfunctioning or something going on here? What's going on? And 7 hours later, the second one did the exact same path and went to the exact same place. And now they've sort of basically cruised around the top, went down and went across at like Windsor, Ontario. And now they're down in Indiana. So they're taking a different, who would have expected monarchs to fly across the Great Lake on purpose? Before they turn south. So we get to learn really cool stuff about this, about how these things move, and I think it's fascinating.
0: So how far do monarchs go?
10: So the one that we tagged was found in El Rosario. They listed it on the, we got a certificate of appreciation for doing it. And that one was reported in 2020. So it was by December in 2020, it was in El Rosario. And it was listed as being 2,260 miles.
0: Wow.
10: So it's, when you download the app, you can sort of see where all the other ones have been in the past. So you can see some of the ones that have shown up in Mexico and where the hotspot is. So I'm kind of, again, right now I'm in the same boat you are. I'm like, oh, where are they going to go? How are they going to get there? So we're all just going to sort of sit back and watch all fall, you know, as these things, you know, face empty areas of no food, right, where there's no flowers, and they have to, you know, overshoot those. And then we're gonna watch them with storms that come up and sort of see all the trials and tribulations that they have to go through to get from Bemidji, Minnesota to, you know, the highlands of Mexico. But it's, again, it's fun. We get to learn new stuff.
0: Dr. Brian Hiller, professor of wildlife biology at Bemidji State University, is my guest. We got a lot more to cover on this topic and many other wildlife topics with Brian when we come back on Paul Bunyan Country Outdoors.
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4: Ryan Hiller, professor of wildlife biology at Bemidji State University, is my guest today, talking about a very in-depth, cool project his crew is doing on monarch butterflies. What is the end result of all this research? What are you hoping to learn and then maybe be able to do with it?
5: So for us, again, I was curious, because we've tagged so many and gotten so few back, like where are our monarchs, essentially the ones that we tag here in Bemidji, where are they going? How are they getting there? And like, how far do they get? We know that a bunch of them don't make it. We at least assume a bunch of them don't make it, but where do they not make it and why? That one that hung on the building for a while, she's down in the river. I don't even know what river that is. She's down in the Missouri River Valley, southeast of Mankato, down by Owatonna. And again, is this her end result? Like, did she die there because the thunderstorm came through? I have no idea. But we're trying to figure out, are there really important stopovers that our monarchs always use? A whole bunch of them have gone right through the Lake Traverse Reservation in Lake Sisseton, between Watertown and the North Dakota border. Almost all of ours have gone within 50 miles of there. So there's something there that's actually really important. And then we can maybe translate that into policy changes. For me, I'm curious always about everything. And this is just another thing to be curious about and try and figure out. Well, again, two of ours immediately went over to Cass Lake and then went down that way. A bunch of the rest have gone down through Itasca and across that way. So, like, how do they get there and why are they choosing that way? I don't know. But we're not going to know unless we try and figure out how they do that or what they're doing initially.
4: General, besides the aesthetic value of beauty in our world, what do butterflies bring to the table?
5: Important pollination. So ecosystem service-wise, they pollinate a lot of stuff, which is pretty important. Again, pollinators in general are in pretty big trouble. The collapse of pollinators means no crops. It means a whole bunch of other things that we really rely on. So I look at it from monarchs are a good indicator of the sort of health of the system. Because they need such a large area, right? Because, again, they're going from southern Canada all the way to Mexico. They need spaces in between that are in good shape. So they can tell us how good things are by what their population looks like and where they stop and how they get there. So I think they're a really important indicator of the health of the environment. This year's been great. I have no idea why so many, but I haven't seen this many monarchs in a decade.
4: Wow.
5: We're covered. I mean, we went the first lab on Tuesday of classes. Students went out. We only caught butterflies for 45 minutes because we ended up with 30 of them. And I was like, wow, I haven't seen this many in a long time. And it's going to take a while to process them. Let's just, we'll stop at 45 minutes and 30 butterflies. And I went back out to release the first one, and there were 30 more on the flowers just next to the building. And none of them had tags, so they were all new ones. And it's been like that every day. Every day I go out, there's brand new ones, and there's just hordes of them. It's great.
4: I have seen a lot of push by conservation groups to have people, make pollinator gardens. It's not just butterflies, though. I mean, there's been great concern about honeybees and those types of pollinators as well, right?
5: Sure, and native bees and all the native pollinators, they're all super important. There are a whole bunch of flies that are pollinators. So you know, and the city's done a really good job of planting butterfly gardens in sort of

0: pollinator gardens around the place. There's one by the Watermark Art Center. There's one over on the 30th Street North Country Park. I'm sure there's a few others that I don't know about. BSU did a whole lot with sustainability. Eric Bailey Johnson was really big on pushing those and putting them in. Jordan Lutz has continued that push as well. So again, the importance of recognizing those. The City Park at Diamond Point, in fact, a couple of ours, we turned them loose here at SatGast, and then they sort of went over the top of the football stadium and went into Diamond Point Park and spent a bunch of time there. There's, you know, pollinator stuff over in Cameron Park. So, like, the city's done a great job of it. Part of the Birds, Bees, and Butterflies sort of committee that helps push those types of policies. It's been great. Again, this city is very, very much on the forward leading edge of doing good conservation work.
1: Wow. it's amazing that this whole thing started because you got curious about butterflies.
0: Yeah, because a friend of mine collected moths throughout most of his life and exposed my son to them. And my son then, you know, said, no, we should go do this. And I was like, oh, okay, fine. And now I'm like, oh, man, this is super cool. You never can tell, you know, never. And this is the thing about, you know, when we structure our program the way that we do, it's very intentional, right? We want students often come in, you know, as 17 or 18 year old students, they come in and they're like, well, I want to be wildlife and, you know, I want to do this. And I'm like, okay, that's fine. But look at all this other cool stuff. Like, you say you want to be a duck person. Great. And if you end up being a duck person, that's great too.
1: Mm-hmm.
0: But there's a lot of other things that go into wildlife. There's a lot of non-game stuff.
1: Right.
0: You know, we do all kinds of other projects to get students involved in, you know, expose them to a wide variety of things, right? So that they have a better idea what wildlife, you know, as a profession really means. But also, you know, you never know what's going to fire somebody up. Sometimes you just go, yeah, I really like being outside and I like wildlife, but I don't know really what I want to do. And sometimes, you know, it is the butterflies or the moths, or it's the mist netting birds, or it's the rocket netting ducks, or it's the deer spotlight surveys, or whatever else we happen to be up to in any given year. And they're like, oh no, I want to do habitat. And I'm like, great. Like, I don't care what they do when they're done. Like, I just want to make sure that we expose them to a wide variety of things so that they have a better understanding of what's out there. And also maybe they find something that really does fire them up. I don't care what it is, but like, I want them to be fired up when they leave. I want to go do this, or I want to try this. I'm like, great, let's go do it.
1: There's a lot of things in the wildlife department, a lot of areas that you, as you noted, that you can go in. So when a student is interested, and here's your chance to talk to future students, Brian, who are or their parents who are listening right now. A student comes in and says, I'm interested in wildlife biology. Where do we go from there?
0: So again, the beauty of the way that we structure the program is that we do expose you to lots of different things. And we've tried to really be intentional in the people that we hire. My actual background, my master's and my PhD are actually in wildlife toxicology. So I spent 10 years doing American woodcock toxicology, looking at contaminants they pick up. Unfortunately, you know, that's very expensive work to do, and I haven't had the time or the energy to write grants to do that. I would love to, but instead, you know, since I got here, I've had grad students doing wolf projects. I've had grad students doing duck projects. I just took on 3 new grad students to do duck projects and wetland projects. I've had purple martin projects. So I've sort of been the sort of jack of all trades, master of none, because I was at the time when I got here, I was sort of one of the only people doing it. Now we've been very intentional in our hires. The person we hired after the program really took off and we needed help, Dr. Rabe and I needed help, was Dr. Jake House. And he is largely a sort of, large mammal guy. So he's a deer and turkey guy. Historically his grad work was deer, mostly deer, but he did some turkey work as well. And he sort of took over the deer spotlight surveys that we do in the fall. Had a grad student. She just finished up and actually just put her 2 chapters in for publication. And he just wrote a grant for LCCMR for, again, like $1.2 million to work with the Fond du Lac tribe on deer stuff over in Fond du Lac. We then hired Dr. Mandy Keough, who came here from Alaska. And she's a wildlife physiologist, so she's able to take smaller samples fur and feathers and teeth and whatever, and tell us about the stress hormones they were feeling at the time and what they've been, you know, the kind of health condition they were in based on some of those smaller samples. So it's a huge add-on to all that stuff that we're already doing. So she can go out with deer people and collect small samples from deer, bring it back to the lab, and tell you all kinds of cool things about that. So it's a different way to look at wildlife and ways that you might contribute to wildlife management through deer health or through animal health and physiology. I mostly now have shifted back over to sort of my true love, which is birds. So I have ongoing research projects on purple martins, so all the purple martin colonies, the two large white houses on poles behind here at BSU. There's two at Cameron Park. We have three on private property, one down at the south end at South Shore, and we just put one up last year at the veterans home over by the hospital, and they had their first nest this year. So we banned. That project is involved in historically looking at the relationships. So again, we've banded just about every baby that's come out of here since 2014. So I shudder to think it's anywhere between 300 and 700 babies in a given year. So we banded every baby all summer long, and we keep track of, you know, who the banded adults are that came back from previous years. So we have a baby in hand, and I can tell you, you know, most of the time who his parents were, if they're both banded, who their grandparents were, great-grandparents were, and the generations going all the way back to 2014. So like we can see contributions and who's successful and who's not. I also monitor about 150 bluebird nest boxes at city parks and private properties around town to look at, again, productivity. So we're trying to figure out survival and return rate, how many of those ones that we tag come back. So there's lots of really cool research going on around here. And a lot of times it's not graduate students, or if it is graduate students, we hire undergraduates to help them. So it's, we try to get students involved early and often. And our Wildlife Society student chapter starts from the time they first get here. So the first couple of weeks you get to campus, you join the Wildlife Society, and they're doing all kinds of stuff. All the things that we normally do, that we do in class, you know, as juniors and seniors, we have first and second year students coming out and doing that on the weekends. So we'll go and miss net birds at Hobson Forest, or maybe sometimes on campus, or, you know, we'll go and we'll go up to Agassiz National Wildlife Refuge and we'll help rocket net ducks and put bands on ducks, or go to Thief Lake and work with the DNR and put bands on ducks. So it's get students involved early, get them involved often so they can help. It helps them figure out what they want to do. Maybe they find their passion because they were part of the Wildlife Society. But that's really, it's take advantage of the resources we have and the space we have and the places we get to go and this, you know, this amazing space we live in. But we get them outside starting early because sometimes their classes, they might not find them as interesting until they get to their third or fourth year. You know, they might not find intro chemistry as interesting as they find, you know, wildlife techniques.
1: Yeah.
0: So again, the idea is to get them outside as early as we can and get them out as often. In fact, this afternoon, we're going to probably do some monarch tagging with those Wildlife Society students. Just again, to get them involved so that they stay involved and they stay hooked.
1: If you're college age or you have some kids who are college age and they love the outdoors, fishing, hunting, everything outdoors, Bemidji State University is certainly a place to look. And we'll continue that conversation with Dr. Brian Hiller when we come back on Paul Bunyan Country Outdoors.
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1: Final segment with Dr. Brian Hiller, Professor of Wildlife Biology at Bemidji State University. I won't presume to have you speak for them, but your cousins, the aquatic biology department, has a very similar type style. Everybody gets involved. There's a lot of research going on. They're working with other agencies, much like the wildlife biology program. And it's one of few in the state. So, I mean, if you're in outdoors and you are headed to college, BSU is a pretty good option to look at.
0: It's not, you know, it's not a bad place. Yeah. It gets a little chilly here sometimes in the winter, but, you know, we have a 6,000-acre playground, you know, behind us in Lake Bemidji, where you get to go fishing and kayaking and camping and whatever else you want around here. You know, if you like to be outside, there's not a better place in the world to do this, in all honesty.
1: Mm-hmm.
0: And to have both the wildlife and the fisheries, both have student chapters of their national societies on campus. In fact, we just had... oh, I want to say 7 students on their own took one of the BSU vans and drove to Columbus, Ohio for the National American Fisheries Society meeting. We're going to take a bunch of students down to the national meeting for the Wildlife Society in November. We all go to the state meetings in the state in typically February. So again, they're being exposed to professionals, they get to meet professionals, they get to expand their networks, they get to, you know, do this all in a pretty awesome part of the world, where, again, if you want to go see the prairies, get in your car and drive an hour and a half west. You want to go to a boreal forest? Well, get in your car and drive an hour and a half north or northeast. You know, you want to see what a little slice of Canada looks like? Well, drive up by Thief. That's Aspen Parkland. That's a little slice of Canada. So it's a pretty awesome part of the world to do it, and there's a lot of opportunities to recreate and explore and sort of figure out who you want to be and how you want to go about it in the future.
1: All right, well, let's talk about a little fishing and hunting. I know you do a lot of fishing. How was it this year?
0: The fishing was pretty good. I mean, you know, the smallmouth fishing was pretty good. The largemouth fishing was really good. This is probably one of the few years I didn't fish off the dock behind my office very much. Most years, just about every year for the last few years, I've caught at least a 40-inch muskie off the dock. The biggest one I caught was just about 45. This year, I didn't fish it as much this year. Mm-hmm. Had a bunch of other stuff going on this summer. Baseball and you know, research stuff really sort of occupied my time. But the fishing was really good. Like, we had a couple of days where, you know, the kids and I went to some local lakes and just, you know, I think we caught almost 50 largemouths between us in 3 hours.
1: Wow.
0: So we had some pretty good days. The walleye fishing was pretty good early on, and it's about to get good again. So I'm kind of excited about that. The perch fishing's been a little bit more hit or miss, but I haven't spent as much time chasing them as I normally do. But we're getting close to time when we start chasing perch and walleyes again, as the bass sort of fall off the radar for me. And duck season's here. We had early teal season. So we went out and chased some teal early, and grouse season's coming up, and archery season's opening for our city hunt within the city for deer.
1: Oh, yeah.
0: It's going to be pretty full on. We do run some programs here, for the undergraduates. We work with Delta Waterfowl, and Delta Waterfowl Foundation sponsors essentially a program to try and make sure that those students going through wildlife programs have an opportunity to try hunting if they haven't ever done it, and to learn how to do it, especially waterfowl hunting. So for the last couple of years, we've run it, maybe six. Right after COVID is when we really got involved pretty heavily. And we normally have, anywhere between 6 and 10 students. Last year we had 24 women sign up to do this. And because BSU has such a culture of hunting, it's a lot. I find initially, the first couple of years I was here, I found that it was pretty easy for the guys to get access to it.
1: Mm-hmm.
0: And I didn't find that the women had the same access or opportunities. So I sort of shifted the program to anybody who doesn't have access can come to do it and try duck hunting. But the women sort of needed a little bit more opportunity, in their own space. And I had 24 women sign up last year, and I think 19 of them actually hunted.
1: No.
0: So it was a lot of hunting. It was 20 days of hunting for me, which is a lot of work. But again, we had students who shot their first ducks, who had their first hunting. They got their license for the first time. We took them and shot clays. So it was opportunities for them to do things. And again, it was because partnerships with non-government organizations like Delta Waterfowl, that were able to do it. So the biology department was very supportive. We bought 20 pairs of waders. So everyone had a pair of waders they could use. But we hunted till the very end of the season, and we had some students go out a couple of different times, and now they're hooked. Now they're hooked on waterfowl. So.
1: All right.
0: It's great. So just more of the opportunities that you might not get every other place. Not every place has a fish and game cleaning room in their dorms, or has, 200 gun lockers in the bottom of their dorms. So it's great. It's the opportunities. We take students out fishing. We do all kinds of fun things outside the classroom, because the classroom's important, and that's one thing. But, to make sure that you're passionate about it and you see the value beyond just the classroom is really important as well.
1: So if you are somebody interested in wildlife or aquatic biology, love the outdoors, they better set up a tour at BSU, right?
0: Yeah, no better place in the world, in all honesty. I don't know any place else that has 400 lakes within an hour's drive of campus, plus all the public land we have. There's no better place in the world to do what we do.
1: All right. Dr. Brian Hiller talking all things wildlife biology, including an in-depth look at monarchs and the study. And so you have, a couple weeks left this fall before they're all gone to maybe get some tags on?
0: Yeah, we've got 12 tags on the air right now. Okay. We've got another 8 tags to go. So this weekend, we'll probably put out a bunch more. And then next week, we'll probably finish up by the 19th or 20th, would be my guess. It's a little risky to go that late because sometimes we get a hard frost in there and the butterflies are all gone.
1: Yeah.
0: So, yeah, we got a lot of stuff going on. There's no rest for the wicked. trapping butterflies. Now we're getting into mist netting birds. The students are active. Got some classwork going on. So, yeah, it's gonna be a lot of fun. The next few months are pretty fun. Fall goes real fast around here.
1: Amazing things going on at Bemidji State University. Dr. Brian Hiller from the Bemidji State University Wildlife Biology Department with lots of great info today. Brian, thanks for the time. This was awesome.
0: Hey, I appreciate it, Kev. Yeah, no, it's like I said, I'm pretty lucky to get to do what I do where I do it. So we're gonna take advantage of it as much as we can.
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11: That story, by the way, they went from having the cupboards so full, they had Kirk Cousins and Penix.
12: Yep.
11: To now Kirk is in a different city and Penix is not even starting.
13: And Tua's afraid to get hit.
11: And I can't blame him.
13: No. Yeah. They're the in a tough spot. Yeah, same. Yeah.
14: Barry Melrose, dead at the age of 70. NHL
15: sucks.
14: Media icon. Coach, obviously, way back in the day with the Kings. Then he had like a cup of coffee with the Lightning like a decade ago. Diagnosed with Parkinson's in 2023. That was part of the reason or the main reason he retired from ESPN. Joined in 1996.
15: Yeah. Good run.
13: Great run, yeah.
14: The mullet. Right, the mullet, the suits, bit. The cigar.
13: He had a bit.
14: Everybody loved him.
13: Yeah, everybody loved him.
16: The face of hockey analysis for a lot of us.
13: Oh yeah.
14: Yep. Yeah, he's the Charles Barkley of the NHL, right? Where it's like he's a cartoon character and he makes good points, but it's mostly just because he's a cartoon.
13: Yeah.
15: NHL Tonight was fun. That was a good show. It was Baseball Tonight and NHL Tonight. That was good stuff.
14: Yeah.
13: Yeah.
14: I feel like those kinds of vibes are just fading.
15: Yeah, because you just get it all on Twitter.
14: Yeah.
16: Well, everything's so, all these companies are worth so much money now that they're just, everything's so corporate.
11: But what about like the dude who's making all the money for ESPN? I mean, he's kind of.
14: McAfee.
13: Yeah.
11: I don't know.
14: That sucks.
11: 70 ain't enough, man.
14: No.
13: You are correct, Augs.
14: I had forgotten, or maybe I didn't even know at all that he did have a relatively insignificant NHL career. He played for like a handful of years, a couple of teams, but wasn't a star, just knew hockey and got hired, I think, with the Kings when he was something like 35 years old.
15: Damn.
14: That's pretty cool.
15: Like in the corporation?
14: No, to be head coach.
13: Yeah.
15: Oh, really?
14: Yeah, they took a flyer on him because they thought he knew it. And then that was the Wayne Gretzky-led Kings squad. And they got to the finals and lost. And then I think Melrose was out like 2 years later. So he had a really short run with the Kings, but got to the finals in year one.
15: Well,
14: I think year one.
11: Remember when Creed hired Mouse Guitar Guy to play lead guitar?
13: Yeah.
14: Just for a second.
13: It worked, though. It worked.
15: Wasn't Nanny there during that time? He was like the GM?
11: Yeah, the dog from Peter Pan?
15: Oh, God.
13: Damn,
15: greatest
13: brilliant.
15: Dog of all. A top
13: Man,
15: five
13: a
15: animated,
13: pull.
15: Like animated pet.
11: Yeah, completely.
15: Is a Peter Pan dog.
11: Come on.
15: The big dope.
13: What
15: love
13: a great
15: that dog.
13: Bullhawk.
11: Thank you.
15: Is that actually his name?
11: Isn't it?
13: Yeah, Nanny,
11: I
13: think. Yeah.
15: Is it really?
11: I think so, yeah.
14: The Big Dope? What's the Big Dope?
15: No, he's a big dopey dog.
14: Oh, I was going to say, I just thought you were doing other names of Meat Sauce's morning shows.
11: Oh. That's the headlines segment. He calls it the Big Dope.
14: Top five animated pets of all time.
15: We've had this debate when we were drinking before on Disney.
13: Shocking.
14: Who are some of the other in the conversation?
15: The tiger in Atlanta is a Bagheera. Or no, not Bagheera.
11: Not really a pet.
15: No, and in Atlanta.
14: Aladdin.
15: Sorry, jeez, I couldn't even talk. Yeah, her tiger, her pet tiger.
14: Okay.
15: What were some other good ones? I let me think about it over break because I truly have like a really good list. There's a lot of good ones out there.
16: Scooby.
15: Well, yeah, Scoob's okay. What about the dog from Toy Story that gets older as it goes on?
13: Oh yeah,
11: breaking hearts over here.
15: Yeah, that's a great dog. What's another good? Think of more pets.
13: Isn't that dog's name Buster?
15: Yeah,
13: I think it's Buster. Yeah,
15: good pull.
13: I've seen it about 50 times.
11: In the last 2 days.
13: Yeah, in the last
11: 2 days. Which is the best,
13: man. A buzz. I picked him up from daycare yesterday, and the first thing he says to me is, a buzz, a buzz, a buzz.
15: Oh, really?
13: He loves
15: Buzz. He wants to go home? God, that's great.
11: What is the best. What's the animated feature we were just talking about? With the sexy babe in it.
16: Oh, Lola Bunny. Yeah, Space Jam.
11: Yeah.
16: Oh, yeah.
15: Lola, yeah.
16: She was hot.
15: Yeah. Oh, my God.
14: What does it say about us that Chris just said, what was that cartoon with the sexy babe? And all of us are like, you're going to have to narrow it.
11: Between that and
14: which one is he talking about?
11: Who's Afraid of Roger Rabbit or whatever?
16: Oh.
14: Who framed Roger Rabbit?
11: Right. Yeah. Oh. I'd be like, hey, kids, want to watch a movie?
15: God.
16: Brilliant.
15: Or Meg and Hercules.
11: God. Oh, Meg.
16: Oh, talk about it.
11: Dog.
15: So
11: I'm
15: good.
11: About love.
15: Pentasys, he's a great pet, but he kind of rides him, so it doesn't really.
11: Literally.
15: Yeah.
11: Don't break eye contact.
14: Hey, Sauce, what does Mus have every time you see him?
15: A beer?
14: A buzz.
13: A buzz.
14: Brilliant. A buzz. More of the Power Trip Morning Show after this on The Fan.
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5: AP News, I'm Marcela Sanchez. President Trump has pledged to send every American adult $5,000 if Republicans retain control of the House and Senate in the midterm elections.
6: A successful company will do a cash distribution to its shareholders.
5: Congress would need to approve the payment. The president was speaking at the end of the opening night of the GOP's midterm convention in Dallas, where he also slammed Democrats as extremists.
6: We hand America's future to the radical left Democrats, and our nation will spend the next decade just getting back on its feet. It will be a tragedy. Vote Republican, and we will leave the world in our dust for generations to come. There'll be nothing like it.
5: For the first time in more than 30 years, a sitting governor in Rhode Island has been beaten in a primary. AP correspondent Donna Warder has more.
7: Rhode Island Governor Dan McKee has been defeated in the state's Democratic primary by Helena Foulkes, a former senior executive for CVS and the retailer Hudson's Bay. McKee is the first governor in any U.S. state to lose a party primary since 2018. And it's the first time in more than 30 years that a sitting governor in Rhode Island has lost a primary. Foulkes' win was redemption for 2022, when she narrowly lost to McKee in a crowded primary field, and McKee had refused to take her concession call. The mayor of Providence, Rhode Island, also was ousted Wednesday, losing to David Morales, a young Democratic socialist endorsed by U.S. Senator Bernie Sanders. I'm Donna Warder.
5: Anthropic researcher Jacob Coxon says he's resigning from the company over concerns the artificial intelligence firm and its competitors are not acting responsibly in AI development. This is AP News.
8: 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You crave the unknown, but also charcuterie boards with four types of cheese. 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
13: It is going to be another beautiful day today, mostly sunny with a high of 79 this afternoon. Tonight, mostly clear, 64. Tomorrow, Sunny in the morning, scattered thunderstorms in the afternoon. A couple of those could be strong to severe. Our high tomorrow, 82. 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
15: Yeah, get it done.
22: The best.
23: Yep, man.
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21: Fargo Flash.
24: Let's do it, Fargo, you look
21: Tommy,
24: fit.
21: Tommy. Fargo.
24: You
22: working out?
24: Same.
22: Breath.
24: Yeah. Always, baby.
22: We should kiss.
24: Diet.
22: Jeez. Tommy.
15: No, he's right.
24: Claire's.
23: Yeah. At 7 o'clock, it's going to be your dream sandwich.
24: Yeah,
23: in
24: best
23: here.
24: Thursdays of the year.
22: Exactly.
21: Right in the Minnesota Twins lost to the Tigers 7-2. Zebby Matthews, 2 1/3, 2 hits, 5 runs, 4 walks. It's, I mean, 6.5.
24: Is it over?
21: I mean, it's so close to mathematically over. 6.5 back in the division, 4.5 back in the wild card with just 16 games to go. They are off today. They host Cleveland Friday, Saturday, and Sunday.
15: How many games do I need? Does anybody know?
23: You need 3.
15: Okay,
21: yeah, you need 3 more.
15: Let's go.
21: Walker Jenkins 0-2. So far, he's 4-34. He's hitting a .118.
23: Yeah, a little rough for the kid, yeah.
21: But who cares?
23: But leave him in there.
21: Yeah.
23: Just let him play. Who cares? At
21: if these last 16 are mostly worthless, it's not for him.
23: Yeah.
21: Right?
24: So like,
21: keep him in there.
24: Boy, they just tanked. It was there for the taking.
21: It was. They've
24: the,
21: I
24: the
21: think
24: schedule set up, right?
21: Didn't Gleeman say they were the worst team in the AL since, what, August 1st?
24: Wow.
21: I think that's what he tweeted yesterday.
23: Are,
21: worst record in the AL since August 1st.
23: Are 13-22 since August 1st. Mm. They've lost 9 of their last 12 series, and their playoff odds in 3 weeks have dropped from 40% to 2%.
24: And if you said that in March.
23: It's their third straight year of falling apart in August.
24: And in March, if we said this, we'd be like, yep, that's what's going to happen, right? But the way the season played out, right? We kind of got bought into it.
21: Well, look at
24: made some hope.
21: Based on the record that, what did you say, 13 and 22, 21, 22, whatever it is, you just go 500 and you're right in it.
0: You're fighting.
21: You're essentially almost dead even for the wild card, right? And, so all you have to do is just stay afloat and you're in the mix.
23: And yesterday they asked, they sent out their postseason pre-sale ticket sale begins today.
21: For which year?
23: For this season.
24: What?
23: Yeah. As a My Twin season ticket member, you will have priority to purchase full 2026 postseason ticket strips before they go on sale.
15: Give me a half dozen, man.
24: Yeah.
15: This is awesome.
21: What are ticket strips?
1: Sound kind of good.
23: They sound
1: good. Might be a bit there for Canes.
21: Give me the Caniac combo. Yeah.
1: Honestly. Cool.
21: No slaw, extra toast.
1: A good bit for them.
21: Ticket strips.
15: The dipping sauce is entitled Disappointment.
23: Oh, brilliant.
21: We're used to dipping in that here in the Twin Cities. What really matters, though, is this.
15: You got that right, Cor. You got that right. The PWHL secured its first season-long U.S. TV deal. I'm only bringing that up right now because I didn't know that till right now. Did you guys know that?
21: No, I did not.
15: How cool is this? Reading from The Athletic right now. Where are we on this one, Mr. Fun? PWHL lands its first season-long U.S. TV deal with Scripps Sports.
21: The hell is that? The Spelling Bee guys?
15: The national broadcast rights agreement will include a weekly Saturday game of the week. Yeah, no, I think he's right. It's spelled the same way. I think it is.
1: Really?
2: Language of origin, please. Definition, please.
15: Second overtime is a spelling bee. It is, yeah.
24: Do they have a channel? Is it streaming?
15: Oh, here we go, here we go, here we go.
21: Oh, I get it. It's like, the word is whale. And Sauce is like, P-W-H-L? Nope. That was a P-W-H-L joke.
15: Game of the week.
21: Look at how mad he is.
23: I'm not mad.
15: Game of the Week will air exclusively on ION.
23: I didn't get it.
24: And what?
15: On ION.
23: Used
15: to be...
21: Where you can watch, like, Bones.
23: Yeah, and what's Blue that Bloods. Other... And,
15: Blue Bloods, yeah, that's great.
23: The serial killer show.
21: Dexter.
23: The Hot Clubs. No, the other one that used to be on CBS.
21: Matlock.
1: Chicago PD.
23: No, he loves that. He does love all those shows.
21: He does.
15: You guys are giving me
21: the other serial killer
23: Remember,
21: show?
23: Remember, like, Dangerous Criminal
1: Dateline.
23: Minds.
1: Dateline.
23: Criminal Minds. Criminal Minds.
21: God, I love Dateline NBC.
24: I love Dateline.
15: I like Criminal Minds. ION will return as the exclusive BS. So anyway, there you go.
2: What is its language of origin?
15: Every Saturday, Game of the
1: Week.
15: Cool,
1: man. Good for them.
15: Let's
1: That's
15: go.
1: Great.
24: Yeah,
15: it's a big deal. Taylor,
2: That's
15: stop.
2: Massive. Repeat the word, please.
15: No, I can't repeat the words.
2: Definition, please.
21: Jalen Brunson of the New York Knicks, Ooh. NBA champion, is going to be the first Saturday Night Live host.
15: How about it?
21: Of the 2026 season. Yep. September 26th, or just a couple of weeks. Musical guest, Cat's Eye. The kids love Cat's Eye.
1: No idea. Mm.
21: Kiddo saw him at concert, in the concert like a year ago. Mm. They were at the Armory, sold out. Line was like all the way down to U.S. Bank Stadium just to get in.
1: It was who's coming to the Armory?
21: Go on.
15: Oh my
1: Bobby
15: God.
1: Shmurda?
23: Oh, let's go. Let's go.
21: I'm going to ask you a question, and you're going to think that I'm kidding. Who in the sweet hell is Bobby Shmurda?
23: You don't know Bobby Shmurda?
21: I've never heard that term in my...
23: Shmurda?
21: Nope.
1: I'm telling you. I'm going. I can't wait.
21: What is that?
14: Did you... Thomas, did you see him that he was front row at that Ben Shelton match the other night?
1: No.
14: With Carlos Alcaraz. Yeah, it's like 3 a.m. Good. And they're playing in front of Bobby Shmurda.
21: Who the hell is Bobby Shmurda?
1: He has bangers. Only bangers.
23: I bet Thomas loves it.
1: Yes, of course he loves it.
23: Yeah.
1: God. DJ, is it true about halftime show? Is that real? Have you guys heard the rumors?
15: What?
1: Have you guys not seen this? The Vikes?
15: What?
21: You're talking Super Bowl halftime show?
1: Super Bowl homeboy.
14: Miley, right?
1: Yeah. That's Smiley Cyrus?
21: Yeah.
15: For this week?
21: She'll be good.
23: Yeah, she is slammers.
21: If that's the rumor, that's good.
15: Well, I know that...
21: No, Miley... No, I'm on board. I'm just processing it.
23: You
21: just told me. Just let me process it. No, she'll be great.
1: You can't have a better... You could not have a better one.
21: Billy's better. Name.
1: Billy?
21: Billy's better.
1: Billy Ray, her dad.
21: Not Billy Ray Cyrus. I meant Billy Eilish. I don't want achy, breaky heart at the Super Bowl.
1: Play it again, Billy.
23: An old dirt road or whatever.
21: No, Miley's awesome. She'll
1: Miley's
21: be good.
1: So if
21: that's,
1: good.
21: That's been rumored for the last handful of years that she was in consideration, so it makes sense.
1: And then Dolly, like great. The old Dolly connection, works out great.
21: Yeah, that makes sense.
23: She'll be great.
21: So Jalen Brunson, though, your SNL season premiere host. Best athlete host in SNL history.
24: Peyton Manning.
1: MJ. Peyton was funny.
21: Manning's in the mix. Barkley's in the conversation for sure.
1: MJ has memorable ones.
14: I did not think when I woke up this morning that I'd see Bobby Shmurda on Chris's computer.
1: Yeah.
14: Brilliant.
15: How do you have your number, your first single go to number 6 on the Billboard Hot 100 when the name of it is Hot N-Word?
1: Yeah. That song took over, though. It was everywhere.
15: It did?
24: That's the song?
14: What song?
23: No.
1: But like the dance move. Like,
14: oh, yeah. When he threw the hat in the air.
1: Oh, it was so cool. Dog. You threw your hat off. Oh, it was
14: he was
1: so
14: on top
1: cool.
14: of the world.
15: Dude.
14: When he was sliding across the car? Yeah. Oh, dude, it's legendary. No. I think that on Tom Cruise.
1: Everyone made bits out of it.
14: Everyone.
1: It was so good.
21: Oh, by the way, dude, that song's a cover. The original was by Paula Deen.
23: Brilliant.
21: Who's Paula Deen?
15: Hey, would you guys be cool if you pulled up to a stoplight and I was beside you in my little red Mustang, just blaring Hot N-Word? Would that be okay? I don't know.
14: Honestly, I had a moment like that in Germany. There was once a like parody song, like rap song, and it's literally not meant to be a real song. It's just a guy only saying the N-word. Only saying the N-word over and over and over again. Just
21: like Michael Richards.
14: It's just N-word, N-word, N-word, N-word, N-word, N-word, N-word. And it's like, it's on beat. But somebody was genuinely blaring this in their car.
15: Hey, in Germany, that's like happy birthday.
14: Yeah, basically. Yeah. I think it was the national anthem. But the kid was so embarrassed once he saw me. The dad was loving it. And there was a kid that was like, he was, at first he was loving it. And then he looked out in the street and then he said, dear God.
1: Oh,
15: I wonder what their follow-up single was. Yeah.
21: So, more likely, Tommy, that I'm at Stubb and Herb's on Saturday or at the Bobby Shmurda show at the Armory.
1: Honestly,
21: Stubb and Herb's. Oh, it's Stubb and Herb's. It's not even close.
1: Stubb's would be great. You guys,
21: I'd rather go to Manning's with you, and then we're gonna make that happen.
1: We will.
15: I just want Raising Cane's right now.
21: I know.
15: Right now, please.
21: Yeah, get some of those ticket strips.
1: Hawks Daddy, what are you doing Saturday? Because in the back of Stubb and Herb's, that's the Cane's right on campus.
21: Oh, yeah, true.
1: It's right there.
15: Yeah.
1: Are you in?
15: You know what? I've been thinking about because I got a gig Saturday night, but it's local.
1: Hawks Daddy, I have like 30 people coming. Some women. All it says is friends.
15: I'll see you there.
23: You need help, Tom.
15: Let's do it.
21: More of What Really Matters after this.
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5: Minnesota News Network, I'm Tasha Radel. Some polls continue to show 70% of Minnesotans are in favor of tougher gun laws, and those numbers were taken before last week's mass shooting in Minneapolis. DFL Senator Scott Dibble says this issue is not just about guns.
6: This is not a partisan issue. It should not be a partisan issue. This is about feeling safe. It's about lives. It's about, you know, the ability to thrive and prosper and feel secure. And it's not about a political party. But for whatever reason, this thing does fall down on partisan lines.
5: Two doctors with Minnesota ties and two family members have been declared missing after devastating flooding in Nepal. Attorney General Keith Ellison is joining a coalition of 21 attorneys general in suing the Trump administration over changes to Endangered Species Act regulations. This is MNN.
7: Why do we say I'm into football? Because football's exciting. 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Just like playing the lottery. Minnesota Lottery. 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
13: It is going to be another beautiful day today, mostly sunny with a high of 79 this afternoon. Tonight, mostly clear, 64. Tomorrow, sunny in the morning, scattered thunderstorms in the afternoon. A couple of those could be strong to severe. Our high tomorrow, 82. 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
48: Rallying for a 13-10 win over the Patriots, backup QB Drew Locke engineering the win after Sam Darnold left in the first quarter with a hip injury. Patriots quarterback Drake May threw three fourth-quarter interceptions. More NFL action tonight with the 49ers and Rams meeting in Australia. Injured Niners stars Nick Bosa and George Kittle both activated and expected to play. I'm Matt McCoy.
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15: Oh, my God. I can see that, though. Welcome back. Power Trip Morning Show, best day of the week. It's Thursday. Ben Lieber's on his way in. Fargo Flash is here. Tomers is here. Just the best day of the week.
14: It's the best.
15: Best time of the year.
24: It's the best. Best time of the year. Oh, my God.
15: Let's go.
23: And we got football again tonight.
15: We do.
24: Who's tonight? Yeah. Do we know?
21: Yeah, let's dive into what really Australia. Matters. That's exactly what I can lead with. This is the Australia game, Niners versus the Rams at 7:35. This is the Netflix game, which means the debut of our guy Tom Pellicero on Netflix.
23: Hell
21: sideline
23: yeah.
21: Tonight, right? Sideline for
15: that
21: Netflix?
15: Is correct.
21: Good so for him. Pretty
24: How
21: sweet, man.
24: That? What time will it be in Australia?
15: 10 a.m.
21: Yeah, I think it's 10 something-ish. Yep.
24: Oh, wow.
1: And what time is it here?
21: 7:35 tonight.
15: Yep.
24: Wow.
21: Perfect.
24: Cool. That's, so yeah. That's a 10 a.m. kick on Friday for them?
15: Yeah, 10:30 or something. Yeah.
24: That's so cool.
15: Yeah, man.
21: So no Aaron Donald for the Rams. Miles Garrett makes his debut. He's got some knee swelling, but he's expected to go. For the Niners, I think Kittle and Bosa are both expected to go.
23: Yep, Kittle and Bosa are both off the injury list.
21: Yep, so the Rams are 3.5-point favorites on DraftKings. The over-under is 48.5.
15: I don't remember Was Myles Garrett a monster in college too?
14: Oh yes. Yeah,
0: sure.
14: Yeah.
15: Who did he play for? I don't
0: Texas
15: remember.
0: A&M.
15: Okay, got it.
1: He was a freak. He was number one guy coming out.
0: Number
1: of high
0: one overall
1: too.
0: Pick.
15: Because you said the thing about swelling in his knees. Like, how could you tell? His whole body's one big
1: exactly.
15: swollen.
14: Yeah,
15: it's unbelievable. Yeah.
1: He's crafted out of like he's like the biggest freak probably in the NFL, like top five freak in the NFL. Like if you see him working out in the offseason, like he floats when he jumps. He's just, yeah. I don't know, he's freaking, and his body
14: he's
1: is
14: a superhero, man.
1: Yeah, his body's freaking.
0: Have you seen on SportsCenter this week, they were talking about, like, he's worked with some coach to hit even harder.
15: Yeah.
0: And there were people online basically saying, this is premeditated murder.
14: Yeah.
0: This is cheating.
1: Right.
0: He's going to kill somebody.
1: Yeah, the rugby guy or whatever. Yeah. I think I saw it. Yeah, and he, like, yeah, he's, like, with his shirt off, and he just looks.
0: Yeah, it's like how to put your shoulder into somebody's, just soul. Oh, right? Just to knock them back in time. So that'll be fun tonight in Australia. What really matters, though, is this.
15: Man, I know I've done this before, but it warrants mentioning it again because when I think of Bearcats, I think of the Cincinnati Bearcats, and I love college football more than anything.
1: Mm-hmm.
15: Bearcats smell like buttered popcorn.
1: Really?
15: Yeah. And they're real, by the way, too. Bearcats are a real thing. They smell like buttered popcorn. And it's because, and you know this, Tommy, it's a compound in their urine.
1: Sure.
14: What?
1: What is a bear cat?
2: Bear cat looks more like a cat than a bear, correct?
15: That's correct. It's got a long tail. And it looks like a key cat with a bear's face, essentially.
1: Are they angry? They're like a honey badger type?
15: It depends. They can get pissed, sure. They smell like pee.
0: Hot. Mm-hmm. This is my hot jelly bean take.
15: Okay, give it to me.
0: Because I just thought of this when you said this, because I had a visceral response to what you just said.
15: Yeah.
0: The gap between how much I love actual buttered popcorn to how much I hate buttered popcorn jelly beans, because I think they're one of the worst.
15: Yeah. That's unbelievable.
0: That might be the widest gap from flavor to flavor in terms of how much I like the real thing and versus how much I hate the jelly bean.
1: Or you're so spot on something. Like sometimes I want to kiss you on the mouth because that's so good.
14: Relax.
0: See, the AI overlords have upped
1: so
0: this
1: good.
0: Timeline.
1: Yep. Do you know what I have the same exact visceral feeling about?
14: Yes.
0: Go on.
14: Can we guess?
0: Go on.
1: No.
14: Hot dogs.
1: Peach. The flavor of peach, everything I love. The actual fruit, make me want to die.
15: Same with strawberry with me.
0: Okay, so I've never had an actual peach, right? But I love everything peach flavor.
1: Yes!
0: But you couldn't pay me to eat an actual peach.
1: Thank you, same!
0: See, cash those tickets. gross. Peach flavored everything, right? Drinks?
1: So good. Peach candies? Ciroc, peach Ciroc, goated.
0: Sure.
1: Best drink of all time.
0: All right, so go around
2: your... I think the texture of peach. Don't you think the texture of eating a peach kind of nasty?
14: Peaches are great.
0: It's one of the million reasons that it freaks me out. Go around the room. Go quickly. First thing you can think of where you love the real thing, hate the jelly bean flavor.
15: It's strawberry, anything. I love the taste of strawberry. I cannot stand real strawberries.
0: An actual one?
15: Yeah.
2: I like cherry flavor. I can't eat a cherry.
0: Wow. All right, but you guys are inverting it, though. See if you guys, can you find one that's the opposite, where it's you love the real thing, hate the flavor. Is there anything? Because buttered popcorn is a home run for me. It's like, I hate the jelly beans.
2: Yeah, I can see that.
15: Tuna?
0: Oh, God. I remember. Well, actually, that's probably in Bean Boozled, right?
1: Yeah. Oh, chocolate starfish.
0: Oh, okay, come on.
14: Definitely been Bean Boozled a couple times. Yeah.
1: What is it? Core, I don't know. That's actually hard.
0: Is there one?
14: You've made eye contact.
2: I love bananas. I don't love banana-flavored things.
0: Okay, there you go.
14: That's a good one.
0: There you go.
14: Isn't it the Runts thing?
1: Yeah.
15: Whoa.
0: Runts. See, I love banana Runts are awesome.
14: Yeah, they are.
4: What about, like, pizza-flavored things? Like, I like real pizza, but pizza flavored Pringles don't really
0: the chips.
14: Combos, yeah. That's not bad.
0: Sauce? You got one?
14: I like everything. I can't really think. I'll eat about anything.
15: Truth.
14: Because I mean, I don't eat a lot of the jelly bellies. Like, right, I don't.
15: Quit bragging.
14: I don't, like, that's not something that was ever, like, in my repertoire.
5: Save some room for later.
15: I wish you'd save some room for later.
0: Now I want buttered popcorn.
1: Where's your, like, just movie theater? Is that your favorite or homemade?
2: I go to movie theaters just to buy the popcorn and then bring it home.
14: Yeah.
0: Yeah, I know people that
2: love it.
15: Yeah, the place in St. Michael does that. Yeah. They sell those buckets. And
2: so
15: you gotta,
2: good.
15: They sell a bucket, like, right before Christmas every year that you can use the entire next year. I don't know. Like
2: oh,
14: yeah, like.

0: allowed to do that. Yeah. But of course, why? Yeah. They don't care.
1: No.
2: I think I could drink that butter coming out of
0: there. I believe you.
3: Yeah. You can tell.
2: You
3: can
2: rub it on would you rather have that or mayo? I think I'm going with mayo.
4: Are you out of your mind?
3: Mayo.
0: What?
3: Mayo is elite.
4: You're not in the same universe.
0: So that's not a debate.
3: Mayo is elite.
2: I'm in love with mayo.
3: Yeah.
2: So I would drink
4: mayo. Would you rather win Duke's the lottery mayo? Or be in a car crash?
2: Duke's mayo. I would die for Duke's mayo.
3: And the condiment.
0: Oh, you're on camera.
3: Yeah, everybody can see you.
2: Too late.
3: Yeah, put your hands down.
0: But like, who doesn't love nice hot butter? That's universal. Oh. Mayo is extremely divisive.
2: Yeah. Right? No, you're right. You're right. Butter balls at weddings. Oh, okay. God. I hammer those just without even bread. Just
4: she's got
2: them.
4: Balls?
2: No, you know the butter balls.
3: Yeah.
2: You guys know the butter balls.
0: Yeah. Sure, the little iced for your balls of butter.
2: Yeah,
0: for your
2: and then, do you know what the best is? And then you put them under the bread so they warm up and then you just melt it. Put them in there.
3: Yeah. Your fat.
4: Everything you batter is perfect. Butter balls.
0: Oh. No, I actually think that's why he's dating her.
3: I think that's the perk.
2: That's why.
0: That was the prerequisite.
4: Ding, ding, ding, ding, ding, ding, ding.
0: How did we get on this?
4: Where
0: did we
4: start?
0: Oh, the Bearcats smell like buttered popcorn.
2: Yeah,
4: yeah.
0: Man, really? Well, then how are they not extinct? How is not every animal trying to eat them?
5: Right. Yeah.
0: They smell delicious. Yeah. Let's eat those sons of bitches. Yeah, how are humans not eating them?
4: I don't know.
0: Yeah. All right, where was I?
4: I don't know.
0: Quinn Hughes.
4: Yep.
0: Supposed to be in Minnesota today. Made some comments yesterday. People are, I think, growing concerned by the minute when he says things like, I don't feel backed up against a wall. I want to take my time. People are like, well, why aren't you getting this deal signed? He's like, I'll do what I want when I want.
5: Mm-hmm. Yeah.
0: So he did
5: does
0: hint.
5: Does camp start today?
0: Well, I mean, first preseason games a week from Saturday, is it not? Like, it's right around the corner.
5: Yeah. NHL?
0: Yeah.
3: Yeah.
0: Right around the corner. So, I don't know what to take out of this because I think the panic is real.
5: Do you?
0: I think there's reason to be concerned because he seemed even if you just read the quotes, even if you don't hear the quotes, if you just read the quotes, it just sounds like he's a little more stubborn than I would want at this point.
5: Yeah.
0: Like, if he would have been like, hey, like, everything's going to work out. Like, I'm just not worried about things. But it was more like he was drawing a little bit of a metaphorical line in the sand. I'm like, oh, boy.
5: Yeah.
0: He seemed a little more stern than I would like a week and a half away from our first preseason
5: that's
0: game.
5: That's intentional, too.
0: I would think so.
2: Didn't Kirill take a little longer to sign, too?
0: Yeah, he scared us for sure.
3: Yeah.
0: And it worked out.
2: Was he as weird about it? Because you're saying he's saying lines.
5: I think he was pretty open.
0: And wasn't he like in Russia for most of it? Wasn't it like we need to get him back on U.S. soil and see him face to face? And I think that's why the fact that Quinn's in town today is like, all right, now him and Billy can sit down face to face. And who's to say how do we know if Bill Guerin hasn't flown and seen him 15 times? We don't know.
5: Yeah.
0: Right. That's why the Russos of the world that report say that they still think it's more likely. And by they, I mean Michael thinks it's more likely than not that he stays.
4: Yeah.
0: But if you read all those reports out of Canada, they don't think he's staying.
2: Yeah.
0: So who knows?
2: We'll see.
0: Scary, though. What really matters, though, is this.
4: Ants never sleep. And they also don't have lungs.
0: They don't have lungs.
2: How do they breathe?
4: Oxygen enters through tiny holes all over their body. Mm. And carbon dioxide leaves through those same holes.
3: Hmm.
4: Pretty fascinating, man.
0: Asking for a friend, how many holes do ants have?
2: So do you think they're in good shape or bad? Probably really good shape, then.
0: Yeah, they're ripped, right? Remember, like, is it not the strongest species on Earth per size? Like,
6: Can it lift 100 times its weight?
0: Yeah, it's something like 100X-er.
3: Yeah, when they combine, they're unbelievable. Sick.
2: Good for them.
0: That's why you get like six of them and they can lift an apple.
3: Yeah.
2: That would suck not to sleep, though. Could you imagine?
0: Yeah, but they don't know any different. Yeah. Plus, they don't live very long. So, you know,
5: days.
2: How long are we talking?
5: Maybe. Days?
0: They got time. They have just enough time to party.
3: Yeah.
5: Yeah.
0: Right? Why would you take a nap when your clock's ticking the second you wake up?
2: Then they bang the queen and they call it.
0: I don't think everybody gets a shot at her.
4: I don't think so.
3: Yeah.
2: No?
5: Yeah. Just the strongest.
3: The Tommy ants want nothing to do with that.
2: Yuck.
3: Where's the cane?
4: Let me get you through your breath hole.
2: Yeah. Ants? Underrated.
3: Yeah.
2: Great film.
4: Pretty good.
3: I've never seen it.
2: Pretty good. Oh, so good.
4: Pretty good. That's the one with Julia Louis-Dreyfus, right?
2: Yeah.
6: Is Bug's Life
2: Sly's
6: good? Bug's Life was good, too.
2: Bug's Life's better. Ants is a little hideous. Bug's Life's fantastic.
3: Yeah, I haven't seen that either.
6: Bug's Life is A+.

0: They're both good. Show them to Lulu.
1: And we only watch a Buzz. Toys. We just watch Toy Story. Yeah.
2: Really?
0: You have to be Woody this year, then. You have to.
1: Yeah, we were going to do a Mario bit, and he's moved on from Mario.
2: Really?
1: It's only Buzz. And
3: it
1: Buzz
3: happens,
1: only.
3: Man.
1: Yeah, he loves Buzz.
0: God, that's great.
1: A Buzz.
4: Yeah, wait till they move on from childhood.
1: Yeah.
4: That's a fun transition.
1: Stay here.
3: Yep.
1: I hope he stays right where he is.
4: Watch Toy Story as many times as you want.
3: Amen. Yep.
1: Correct.
4: The news is in next, kind of, because we're going to have Ben Lieber here. And Fargo Flash is here. We got to talk some college football before Tommy's got to get out of here.
3: Buddy.
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7: 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The Lumberjack girls and boys cross country teams are at the Detroit Lakes. Invite today at 4 o'clock. Meanwhile, the Lumberjack girls tennis team headed down to Pequot Lakes for a triangular there at 4:30 today. Lumberjack girls swimmers and divers hosting Detroit Lakes at the high school pool tonight at 6 in a duel. And the Lumberjack girls volleyball team looking for its first win tonight in St. Cloud against Tech at 7 o'clock. Soccer doubleheader here in Bemidji tonight. Two different locales. The Lumberjack girls soccer team will open up with St. Cloud, 5 o'clock at the Bemidji Middle School. And then the boys soccer team tonight under the lights at Chet Anderson Stadium hosting Fergus Falls at 7:15. We will have both on the Lumberjack Radio Network. 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Meanwhile, high school girls volleyball in Paul Bunyan country tonight. Black Ducks hosting Lake of the Woods. 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
13: It is going to be another beautiful day today, mostly sunny with a high of 79 this afternoon. Tonight, mostly clear, 64. Tomorrow, sunny in the morning, scattered thunderstorms in the afternoon. A couple of those could be strong to severe. Our high tomorrow, 82. 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
17: Fan forecast.
18: Mostly sunny with a high of 80.
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0: Benson. Welcome back, Parks and Morning Show. All right, we're back.
1: Hey, you won, Hawk.
0: I know. Thank gosh. Welcome back. We all won because it's Thursday, and Tomers is here, and Fargo Flash is here, and now Ben Lieber's here, too. Hi, Ben.
2: Hey, what's up?
3: That's fat.
0: Ben, it's football season.
1: Thanks. It's Kansas State.
3: How'd you guys do, opener?
4: Oh, they crushed.
1: Oh, 71-3.
3: Oh, so he's NBD.
4: I think eight guys scored touchdowns.
0: You played Alabama, right?
1: We did Alabama School of the Blind.
5: Yeah.
6: Oh.
1: Yeah.
0: It's okay. Hey,
5: dude, they put three on the board? That's fantastic.
1: I know.
5: I hammered the under.
1: Well, that's the only guy that can see.
0: Yeah.
1: It's the kicker.
5: How is he eligible?
1: Well, he's got corrective lenses.
5: Oh,
1: I mean,
5: okay.
1: He's legally blind, but he can see.
5: I would say go to Ovo LASIK and Lenses. Dr. Mark Lobanoff and Dr. David Whiting.
6: Yeah, man.
0: Now, who did you play? I don't even know.
1: Nichols State.
4: Oh.
1: About as comparable as Eastern Illinois.
4: FCS.
3: How'd your quarterback look? Pretty good?
1: I never saw the game.
4: Avery Johnson, same guy.
1: Yeah. Same guy.
5: Nichols State was founded by Dr. Charles Nichols. Do it. You can do it.
3: No.
5: Come on, you can do it, Tommy. I did this for you. I changed the subject for you.
1: I feel like I don't even really know
5: get
1: this,
5: it.
1: But I think
5: Dr. Charles Nichols.
1: I think I know why he said it to you.
5: He works for Devlin McGregor.
7: Oh, yes. You just, thank you. You switched the samples.
6: What?
8: So good. Stand up and do it. Point like Harrison Ford does it. Hang on, here he comes.
5: This is a full-on KFAN.com/watch. If you want to see Tommy redo The Fugitive.
7: You switched the samples so Devlin McGregor could look like he had the stock.
5: I don't remember Harrison Ford.
1: Why is he bent over?
5: You switched the samples.
0: Yeah. Did he pull a muscle?
5: I don't remember.
4: Lower back pain?
5: Twisting like that.
6: Why wanted you guys to hear what I was saying?
8: Does he have a bulging disc?
5: The Fugitive is such a good movie.
3: So underrated.
5: It's so good.
3: It is.
6: I love that movie.
0: Yeah.
3: It's a remake, isn't it?
1: I couldn't tell.
0: Yeah, it is.
5: From the TV show, correct? Was it not a TV show first?
3: Oh, really?
5: Yeah.
3: I had no idea.
5: But who cares, right? You just go straight to the movie.
3: Yeah.
5: I ain't got time for that.
0: You know what? I got time for college football talk. Let's go.
3: Yeah.
0: Ben, you doubted him.
4: Week one.
0: Yeah, you doubted him.
4: Yeah.
1: I did. I doubted him real bad.
3: Mm-hmm.
1: And they overcame my doubt.
0: Yep.
1: What'd he go for?
0: Yep.
4: You know what's funny? The punt returner, Javon Tracy.
1: Yeah.
4: Let's not forget, he was the backup punt returner to Coy Parrish a year ago. Well, now he gets his shot. He becomes the fifth player in Big Ten history to return two punts for touchdowns.
1: This is
4: so what could have been last year, right? Yeah. But he gets his break, and he made some big plays.
5: Can you help me, though? Because I asked Darrell Thompson this yesterday.
4: Yeah.
5: Those two punt returns were almost too easy because the blocking was so good.
4: Yeah.
5: Is it just because the new special teams guy has a new plan and we have a dynamic special teams, or was this man amongst boys and like was the competition just so bad that it was just so easy?
4: Probably a little bit of both. I think that he was a big hire in the offseason. He was a great special teams coach and known for that. They've put a lot of emphasis on it, but the first touchdown they actually were in punt safe. So your punt return team isn't even out there. And they interviewed Anthony Smith yesterday, and he said, "Gosh, like, I was walking off the field," because he's a defensive tackle or defensive end. So he's out there for punt and the ball's kicked and he's kind of like, "I'm going to the sideline to get, go get some water." Mm-hmm. And all of a sudden he sees Javon running just down the sideline. Like, "Oh God, I got to block." Like, because no one scores touchdowns on punt safe.
6: Right.
4: Right. Your punt return team is not on the field. They kept him on the sideline. So part of it was who they're playing. Part of it is because they've practiced and they schemed it. But what it did do, though, what I loved is now when you're playing Minnesota, you'll over-prepare on special teams.
6: Which is great. Which has not been the narrative the last 10 years. If you had to look at our teams the last 10 years, we've always struggled in special teams. It was so great to see us make plays on special
4: teams. Pretty explosive.
6: It was awesome.
4: Yeah. And he was also great. But let's not forget Drake Lindsey, 19-24, 264 yards, one touchdown in three quarters of play. And he also found Javon Tracy as a wideout. So the passing game was going, as Tommy said before, running game maybe a little inconsistent. That's a lot more on the offensive line and a lot less on Darius Taylor. That needs to improve from week one to week two. But thought the defense played well, too. Again, an inferior opponent, but put them away. I think they held that Eastern Illinois team just under 150 yards. Mm-hmm. And I thought one of the things I thought in general watching week one football and even last night, man, in the 30 years I've been doing this show, football players have just gotten so fast and so strong. And that even the Gopher secondary to me, just the way that guys can explode at the point of contact, and the game has just gotten so fast. And I think Minnesota, I thought, especially defensively, which we'll see a lot better offense this week, I just thought defensively, very athletic, playmakers, just some dogs out there.
6: I couldn't agree more. I just like the offense. I liked how Drake just commanded everything. It just felt like he had way more just ownership of the entire like feel, the tempo, just the way he commanded everything. I wish they would have scored on the first drive, but that's
4: okay.
6: Yeah,
4: that was a buzzkill. Yeah.
6: But we did what we had to do. We dominated. Let's move on. It all comes down to this weekend. This is going to give – if we win this game and Drake plays above average, he'll be on the national stage. We'll be on the national stage. It's a 2:30 CBS kick. Yeah. This is massive for the program. It's as big as it gets.
4: So let's talk about the Viking connections to Mississippi State.
0: Okay. Let's go.
9: Juicy.
4: Phil Loadholt. Mm-hmm. Ben, former teammate.
9: Offensive line coach.
0: He still has eligibility.
8: Yeah,
4: Brandon Fusco, is that?
9: Yeah, Fusco.
0: Yeah.
9: Fusco.
0: Oh, yeah. Fusco. Yeah.
4: John Cooper?
9: Yep.
4: Yeah, all those guys are coaching. And then one of their top players, edge rusher, Mo Williams' son, transferred from Florida State. And then backup tight end is Steve Hutchinson's son, Luke.
9: Yeah, he's a freshman.
0: Wow.
4: Is that crazy?
0: So tons of
4: Viking connections. A lot of Ben's former teammates are now coaching. And so they're coming up for a business trip, though. They even said, I know Chip Scoggins wrote a fun article in the Star Trib today, just talking about, well, you know, you're going to go check out your old stomping grounds. And no, it's a business trip. So lots of connections. And this is a coach, Jeff Lebby, in his third season. This is a team from the SEC. This isn't Georgia. This isn't Oklahoma. This isn't Texas. This isn't Bama. This isn't LSU. This is a Mississippi State team that's much improved. But let's not forget, this is a team, since Jeff Lebby's been there in his first two seasons, I believe it's 8-18. He's 1-15 in the SEC since he got there. Now, we saw significant improvement in week one against an inferior University of Louisiana Monroe team, and they have a quarterback, Kamario Taylor, who is a freak athlete, dual threat guy. I think he threw a ball in that game 72 yards in the air.
6: Flat-footed.
8: Jeez.
4: And he's on the radar as a potential
6: Heisman.
4: If he develops, he's a potential big-time player. But it's week one, so let's not get overly excited. But it looks like the pieces are in place. But again, it's not Georgia, it's not Bama. So in year 10, your team's prepared. It's the first time in 65 years an SEC team comes up here. You got to take care of business.
6: 100%. There's three keys to this game.
8: Well said.
6: Three keys.
9: Let's hear them.
6: Time of possession.
8: Let's hear them.
9: I don't know why that is.
8: Let's hear them. Sorry. I don't know why that.
6: Time of possession, win the turnover battle, and then dominate special teams. We'll win the game. Those three.
0: Say that slower.
6: Time of possession.
0: Yep.
6: We win that. Win on special teams, so just like bigger plays on special teams, get more first downs, and like get more yards on special teams, and then win the turnover battle. We'll win the game. Those three things.
0: Okay.
4: Yeah,
9: and score more points.
5: Yeah, the points is the most important one.
9: I think you should slide that one up to one.
5: In fact, I would say, Ben, stay with me.
9: Yeah.
5: If you score more points than them, I don't even really care about the other three.
4: Yeah.
9: Yeah.
5: Like
9: those three are kind of obsolete.
5: If we turn it over 8 times and they turn it over 0, but we win 3, rip.
9: Right.
4: We're good.
10: Well said.
5: Fine with that.
0: You said that well.
5: But I know what you mean.
6: You guys, I'm telling you, you win those three, the percentages go up like way high to win the game.
5: It's
6: you
5: know way higher if you win the point battle, though. Yeah. It's like almost 100%.
4: You know what? It actually is 100%.
9: That's it.
0: If
9: next
0: the other
9: Thursday,
0: team come,
9: Corey, can I just
0: win.
9: Listen to your breakdown, please?
10: Yeah. Well said, Corliss. Well,
5: I know we're going to do Vikings using like 25 minutes, but I only have one key to the game.
4: The score?
6: Yeah. Yep. I'm telling you.
9: Yeah, same.
5: Outscore the
4: actually,
5: Packers.
4: What scares me is they have a quarterback that can run.
11: That's scary.
4: So defensively, you have to change schemes because when you have a quarterback of that talent, if you're not keeping either a really athletic safety down in the box or I think it's Joey Gerlach, right? Kind of who's their third linebacker, real fast kid from Woodbury. To me, you put him right over the center, and you spy the whole game.
6: I agree.
4: And if you have to have the confidence in that player's ability to come up and break down and make tackles. I'm looking to see how you're going to scheme against a quarterback like that, because he's the type of guy that if you don't have it shut down at the line of scrimmage when he starts to break out, it's
6: the first down right there.
4: First down or touchdowns.
6: He's a freak. But we do have those six linebackers that can play.
4: We do.
0: How about the kid that threw up all over himself and kept playing?
6: Dog.
0: Yeah. Not surprised.
9: Who was that guy?
6: Klingsbury?
4: Kingsbury. Linebacker. Yeah. It happened in the Michigan State
0: team. They made him leave the game. He was like, no!
4: Michigan State.
5: Did they say why? Was it just nerves and dehydration?
0: I think he might have landed on his belly.
4: Mm. It's a lot of cramps, too. A lot of cramps in week one. Well, like, obviously, it's
6: not
4: wild.
6: Hydrated.
5: Yeah, not you three hydrated. Played. Do you guys ever throw up during a game?
6: First start of my career, walking up to the first play.
5: All nerves?
6: I threw up just all nerves. Over my hand on the ground.
9: No, you did not.
6: So nervous.
11: Really?
6: Yeah.
11: Wow.
6: Yep. Like, at Purdue, I'll never forget.
5: Didn't that make you more nervous to throw up because you're like, oh my God, did anybody see that? Like, that's got to be embarrassing.
6: No, you don't really care. I don't know. Wow. I just threw up all over my hands. So, like, I don't know. Just went and played. But it was all like my pre-workout. It was like pink. Yeah, it's gross.
9: Oh,
0: gross. You know what's weird though, man? Yeah.
5: I mean, Pepto?
11: Why was she there?
0: Think of the last time as grown folks you threw up. How you were laying in front of the toilet just begging for feeling good.
11: Yeah.
0: And this kid's like, I'm staying in the game.
4: Right.
0: Yeah. I'm laying on the bathroom floor.
5: Yeah, you always kind of feel weak, right? Like, you feel like you just had all the energy sucked out of your throat, button bar. But, I don't know how you guys do that. You guys are warriors.
6: Mikey, every time he put a mouth guard in before every game, he'd throw up. We were on kickoff return. Every game he'd throw up. Every game.
4: I had a player.
0: I can't believe you're still friends.
5: Mikey's got a gag reflex, and you hang out with him?
11: Delete that phone number.
6: No, he did. I don't know. A lot of people throw up before games. It's kind of normal.
11: Yeah. It's called college.
5: A lot of guys go to college for 7 years.
6: Oh, serious.
5: What were you saying, Flash? You were going to say something.
4: I had a teammate who threw. He literally, he was a starting linebacker for us. He threw up before every single practice. It was
5: practice.
4: He would walk out. He'd throw up in the trash bucket. And go. It's like, and his name is Andy V. Every single practice.
0: Yeah, good for
9: him. Is he okay? Like now?
11: Yeah,
4: he's fine now.
9: He shouldn't. Does he have like a disorder or anything?
4: Yeah.
0: I got a buddy that can't do a business trip without Jay in it while he's driving.
11: Yep.
5: You switch the sandals.
11: You're on camera.
5: Ben, do you know anybody that threw up frequently in the NFL?
9: I was going to throw my 2 cents in there. So Kevin Williams did every game.
0: Really?
9: Yeah. Kevin Williams would get he'd do it openly. He'd go right to the bench. Probably I don't even know the exact timing, but it was just before the national anthem. He would lay out 2 or 3 Gatorade towels on the ground in between his legs, and he'd just like sit on the bench and hunch over and just get rid of
5: helmet
9: everything.
5: Off. Yeah. I hope. Yo, okay,
9: of course.
5: Yeah. Just checking.
9: And then he'd just wad up the Gatorade towels and throw them in the trash.
4: The Gopher player in Kingsbury and Michigan State, they had a guy. Helmet was on, right, Hawk? But when they threw up, it was projectile during the game.
5: Right through the face mask.
0: I mean, he was still on the field. Yeah, man. Uh-huh.
9: I feel like you see a lot of it for linemen. You see a lot. There's a lot of videos out there, both college and pro, where linemen are standing there and they just like
6: they just go.
9: Heave through their face mask and then just get down in their stance.
4: Yeah. Uh-huh.
0: I mean, I know I'm no athlete and I don't make millions of dollars, but if I had a job where I threw up every time I did it, I'd get a different job.
4: There's other things you can do.
6: That's true.
9: Yeah.
4: How about the point spread this week changed?
0: What is it?
4: 1.5 Gophers.
0: That's cool.
4: They were underdogs after Mississippi State game.
0: Yeah.
4: After Mississippi State blew out the Monroe, whatever they are.
6: Did it not start at 2.5 for the Gophers? It swung all the way to Mississippi State and then swung back.
4: Yeah.
9: Can I throw out one spread that has kind of boggled my mind? And maybe it's because I don't pay as much attention to college football as I used to. Why is the Iowa-Iowa State game Iowa's favored
4: so
9: by
4: good.
9: 14?
4: Because they're so good.
6: Have you
9: but
6: seen
9: it, but
6: them?
9: It's the, it, it's State's, the rivalry game. Though. It's always close.
4: Yeah, but Iowa State looks down. This is a coaching change. Iowa looked really good.
9: 14 in a rivalry game?
4: I agree. I gave you the option.
9: I know.
4: I took Iowa minus 14. Ben said no.
6: Iowa's going to be.
0: Man.
6: I hate to admit it. They are nasty.
4: They were good.
0: I hate to be the downer of all downers, but did you guys read what happened to the kid in the band last week at the
4: So sad.
0: No. Yeah, it was like 100 degrees and,
4: Iowa marching band.
0: Iowa marching band. It was so hot and he was wearing his getup and stuff. And he had a heart attack and passed away in the band because of the heat on the field.
4: And the thing about that, Hawk, is he had immediately they had a medical attention.
0: Yes.
4: But the family had to make the tough decision because they said everything happened so quickly he lost all brain activity.
0: Everything. Because of the heat. I didn't even realize it was that
9: heat. Holy hell. So was it a heart attack or cardiac arrest?
0: I'm positive I read it was a heart attack.
12: Wow.
0: Yeah.
12: That's horrible.
0: I know, just horrible. I'm sorry to bring the, but man,
12: geez. That's horrible.
0: Hydrate, take care of each other, man. And geez, Louise, those big uniforms those kids wear when they're doing the marching band stuff. My goodness.
4: And we forget, like it's 95 degrees out, but not on the field. It's like 120.
0: 120, that's like that USC game where everybody's saying, nobody came to the USC game. It was 120 in those seats, man. Yeah. Right? You know?
12: Too hot.
0: Take care of each other. Anyway, sorry.
6: A couple other games of note this weekend.
0: My gosh.
6: Alabama, Kentucky.
0: Yeah.
6: And then Texas, Ohio State. I cannot wait. I am so excited for Texas Ohio State.
13: Same.
6: This is going to be the
13: coolest
6: game. And
13: it's in Texas, right?
6: Oh, yeah.
13: 6:30 ABC, I would guess.
6: I mean, two Heisman hopefuls.
4: 6:30 ABC, game day's there. It's the game that I threw out three games to Ben. Ben has now tied the series all time, 74-74-2. what I read in this is it's interesting. It's hard to watch the week one, and they're just playing, you know, it's Ohio State's playing Ball State. Uh-huh. And then your favorite
9: club there, Tom. Yep.
4: And then Texas is playing Texas State, right?
6: Right.
4: Which is,
6: and
4: so the opponents are so far off from a talent level. But when you watch that Ohio State game, they are so good.
6: Unbelievable. I mean,
4: from the quarterback, Julian Sayin, to Jeremiah Smith, to the running back, Bo Jackson, the defense had the second best coverage of any program 65. In the country. So they crushed, and they did it in a way that Ryan Day has never won his opening game to that extent. So even though, I mean, Ball State does have guys on scholarship. And then Texas looked great in most of the aspects of their team, but they did give up a lot of yardage to a Texas State team. So what you do have here is you have a huge revenge factor. Let's not forget the weight of the world was on Arch Manning a year ago, and he completely threw a dud out there. And now he gets him back on his home field. And so if you think of the money, the investment that Texas put into the program, it's for this game.
13: Yeah. Mm-hmm.
4: But
13: he's out for justice, too.
4: Yeah. Totally.
13: He's out for blood.
0: We're going to know everything tomorrow night or Saturday night.
4: And
0: we'll know everything.
4: And I think the difference is I think Ohio State in the program is more game ready for this than Texas. I think Texas has more talent, but I'm taking Ohio State on the road with the points, and while Ben's taking Texas.
6: I love that so much. But we got to remember, let's not knee-jerk, right? Just how we said we're going to know everything.
9: Yeah.
6: Alabama lost to Florida State last year,
0: you know,
6: early
0: what?
6: In the season.
0: You're right.
6: And then they made the playoffs. So,
4: I
6: want to clarify. I think this playoff committee now is rewarding people for playing each other.
4: Yeah, they should.
6: I think they are.
13: Yeah, they should.
9: This isn't necessarily a must-win for Texas in a college football playoff situation.
6: Yeah.
9: I think this is just a must win for Arch Manning.
0: That's
9: what prove it. Are you really the dude that everybody thinks that you are and everybody says you are?
0: Yeah.
9: Can you bounce back from last year's poor performance? That's really, I mean, they could lose if they lose this game and it's a tough competitive game. I don't think the college football committee at all looks at this as like a black mark.
6: No, you're spot on, because he did get kind of written off after last year's game.
0: Completely.
6: Like, and then, this would be like his big, like just how I'm trying to hype it up for Drake. Like if Drake does go off, this is like truly Arch's game.
4: And what's going to happen is Matt Patricia is going to bring a ton of pressure. In the headline on Arch is when the pocket collapses, he's awful. Ooh. And so this is the game, like, dude, if you're the first pick in the draft, or if you're playing yourself into the early first round, you are going to have to sit in the pocket, make the reads, make the throws. Get hit.
13: Yeah.
4: And this is an interesting stat. It's the 14th time since the polls started, I believe, in 1975-ish, that the number one team in the country is actually an underdog.
13: Wow.
6: Oh. That's cool. That's really cool.
4: Kind of different.
9: Very cool. Let's not forget K-State. They take on Washington State.
6: Oh.
9: not
4: oh, Washington
9: Oregon,
4: State.
9: Washington
4: yes.
9: State, not Oregon State.
4: That's a lot of
9: You and I
4: points.
9: Were talking during the break.
4: Yeah.
9: Yeah, they play 11 a.m. on TNT, guys.
13: Dynamite.
9: I'm telling you, if you guys look back at our home opener from last week, we got some vibes going on at K-State. They did. So Colin Klein's the new head coach. You know, obviously he was like a Heisman finalist. He comes back to be the head coach. They're opening like all their production.
6: Yeah.
9: I think they've leaned into kind of like the house music stuff. Fine. And they've like synced all their lights and everything.
6: Oh, that's really? Sick.
9: So they play like this pregame like yep. house music.
6: It's so cool.
9: That's awesome. It is so cool.
6: God, that's great. That's so cool. You guys, just honestly enjoy Saturday.
0: Yeah, man.
6: If you want to come have fun, please show up at Stubbin Herbs. It's going to be the greatest day of all time. This will be the most fun day. I'll look back in 20 years and I'll say this is probably one of my favorite days of all time. And I cannot wait. 2:30, CBS kick. This is going to be unbelievable.
4: Gophers 35, Mississippi State 31.
9: Wow.
4: Joey Gerlach, late interception, seals the victory.
6: I had 21. I had 28-21 Gophers. I think he throws like two picks.
0: You
6: I
0: both
6: think
0: picked the Gophers to win?
13: No way, Jose.
5: And cover?
4: I love
0: wow.
4: it. Cover.
0: W. Stick around, love Fargo. You we'll do more.
5: Thanks, Flash.
6: Love you guys.
0: Bye.
5: Bye. Geo.
0: It's Chris Hockey. 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
21: This is MNN Sports. I'm Mike Grimm. The flickering playoff hopes of the Minnesota Twins took another hit yesterday with a 7-2 loss at Detroit. The Tigers took 2 of 3 from Minnesota in the series, dropping them to 4.5 games out of the wild card race. Manager Derek Shelton says his team did not hit the ball.
22: We got pitched to. I don't want to take any credit away from, you know, what they did. And, you know, he was aggressive. AJ was aggressive with his bullpen and went to it in the fifth and was able to match up. But we did not have very good at-bats today.
21: The Twins are off tonight. They'll host Cleveland tomorrow. Vikings head coach Kevin O'Connell has made a decision on which quarterback will back up starter Kyler Murray in Sunday's season opener against the Green Bay Packers.
23: You know, Carson will be the backup on Sunday, and you know, JJ will obviously be the third guy. And really, I'm looking at that right now as a week-to-week thing. You know, Carson, he's got almost 100 career starts. What he was able to do last year from a standpoint of very limited repetition, but being able to apply a career's worth of experience, that's kind of what you need to do as a backup quarterback, especially early on when so much of the emphasis is going to be on getting as Kyler as comfortable as we can possibly get him.
21: Minnesota and Green Bay will kick off at 3:25 on Sunday at U.S. Bank Stadium. College pigskin, Golden Gopher quarterback Drake Lindsey admits he's excited about his team hosting Mississippi State on Saturday, but he says he'll treat it like any other game.
1: Keeping the exact same process I did, same routine. Obviously, we switched to the mornings now, but, you know, keeping the same process that I had, getting with my guys, going over things, you know, staying focused throughout the week, doing the same process that I'm doing, and I think we'll be in a good spot.
21: Saturday's game kicks off at 2:38 at Huntington Bank Stadium. This is the first time an SEC team has visited Minneapolis since 1959. The Golden Gopher women's soccer team is home tonight. They host Iowa, which is ranked 25th. That's the Big Ten opener for Minnesota. 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
21: It is going to be another beautiful day today, mostly sunny with a high of 79 this afternoon. Tonight, mostly clear, 64. Tomorrow, sunny in the morning, scattered thunderstorms in the afternoon. A couple of those could be strong to severe. Our high tomorrow, 82. 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
0: Got that right. Hey, welcome back. In case you didn't stay up, actually didn't have to stay up late. It wasn't a very late game. Here's how the game ended last night as the NFL returned in a big way.
31: Here is May. Quick look was closed. Throwing it up to the end zone. Did he get the feet down? Yes! A pick! A terrible decision!
32: I can't believe that throw.
31: Song remains the same. Seattle beats New England in the 2026 kickoff game.
0: Man, I can't believe that throw. There you go. It's fun to watch NFL last night. Perfect weather. Great night to be sitting on the couch, and we get to do it again tonight as they play in Australia. Ladies and gentlemen, thanks to our friends at the St. Paul Saints who have been bringing you the news all year long. And now we go right into Fan 5, brought to you by friends of Circa Casino.
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4: Circa Casino Wales. Love that spot. The NFL season, as we just played, did open with the Seahawks winning, but they lost Sam Darnold. And ESPN is reporting that he will that it is good news, but he will still have an MRI, but they ruled out a fracture of his hip.
0: Dear God.
4: Mm-hmm. It looked like it was over.
0: That quickly, right? Yeah. Bam.
4: The Hawks defense picked off Drake May three times in the fourth quarter, but Seahawks win 13-10.
6: That game was, I think very clearly there's just more talent on Seattle's team. Got to give credit to the Patriots for hanging in there for a little bit. And I think we all understand that if Darnold was in the game the whole time, I don't think this game was going to be close. Drake May just fell apart in the fourth quarter. That last interception at the end, I agree. I don't know what he was thinking. The ball placement was awful. Yes, I think it was Mac Hollins in the up against the sideline of the end zone, but you have to put that football in the back pylon or close to out of bounds where nobody else can get it. He had a 50-50 ball that was an interception. I don't know. It's fine. I mean, in that situation, it was just kind of like, hope your guy can come down and get it. And then the Julian Love interception was just awful as well. I don't know. I think that they have a lot of issues when it comes to just their receiver group. I still don't think they've figured that out. I don't think they have the guys to run that offense to give Drake May what he needs. But Seattle came out there and did what they were supposed to do. They turned it on in the fourth quarter. They came a second half team, and Drew Lock, I mean, he did what he's supposed to do. It wasn't super fancy. It wasn't very explosive, but he knew where all of his outlets were. He knew where the checkdowns were. He knew how to pick up some first downs. He used his legs a few times. They're breaking in a new offensive coordinator, so there were some communication issues, especially when they got up kind of against the red zone. That really should have put the game away at the end of the into that second half, but they got some things to figure out, but they look strong again. Their rookie running back looks fantastic as well.
4: Yeah, he's outstanding.
6: Yeah.
4: Tonight we will get the Rams and Niners in Australia at 7:35. The Rams are 3.5-point favorites, and George Kittle will play after tearing his Achilles last season, so he will play tonight. Mm. The Gophers, as we talked about, will battle Mississippi State on Saturday at 2:30. Pregame at 12:30. Your Gophers are 1.5-point favorites. Both teams are 1-0.
0: May I rewind for one second?
4: Yeah. Mm-hmm.
0: Sorry. Ben, as a player, would you rather go in the day before or go in the week before? All the way to Australia.
6: I think the week before is a little too much.
0: Yeah.
6: I think there's a happy medium in there. Mm-hmm. I understand what the Rams are doing in the sense that it's a business trip. You know, we're not looking at this as let's tour around Australia and let's have some fun. And then, we're going to play this football game. This is a division opponent that you want to start the season off and win. I think it's a little extreme just because it's never been done to travel this far and have all the time zone changes and the day changes and all that stuff. I think it's a little aggressive to come in just the day before. But if it works, it works, man. I don't know. I mean, I think there is some logic to the idea that, hey, guys, we're here to play a football game and that's it. So get your mind right from the second you get on that airplane that we're gonna touch down, get a little bit of a break, and then just go play a game and come home. So I don't know. We'll see if it works. Hmm.
4: Raiders All-Pro and Pro Bowl tight end Brock Bowers underwent a meniscus trim, so he will miss a game or two. So maybe the best tight end in football will be out a game or two for a Raiders offense.
5: I'm due for one of those, right? Just walk right in, sit right down, maybe let your hair hang down and just get a nice little meniscus trim.
4: Yeah.
5: You know? Mm-hmm. You guys into that?
8: Yeah, sure.
5: You want to see what I got?
4: Yeah.
6: I'd love to. Hmm. Can you show the camera?
5: Do you like a nice meniscus trim? Or?
0: I like mine waxed.
4: Oh, the Twins lost 7-2 to Detroit. They've lost 9 of their last 12 series. They are 69-77. They're off today, but they battle the Guardians tomorrow.
6: Yeah, it's over.
4: It's over.
0: I just need 3 more games.
4: Yep. Yep. I think, Ben, you need 6. think you need to get to 74 wins.
6: To win our bet?
4: Yeah.
5: 16 games to go.
6: Yeah. They got it. Let's go. Let's
4: go. The three, most likely. The six more?
6: Yeah.
4: I think you actually need five.
6: Okay. I'll ask somebody else.
4: Ask Power Trip Bets. And then I have a bunch of Viking stuff, but we can do that in Vikings.
0: Yeah.
6: Sure.
0: Hey, Corey.
5: Yes, sir.
0: I think we've talked about this. You love the fries at the fair?
5: Absolutely.
0: Me too, right? Apparently, there was a big hubbub, which I completely missed, that they tasted different this year.
6: Oh.
5: I don't know. So they tasted the same.
0: Check this out. The very first day, they started seeing complaints. People saying, they still taste good, but they don't taste the same.
5: What?
0: And so they, halfway through the fair, they were like, okay, we're going to go back to it. Here's what it turns out the problem is, and this is breaking news from bringmethenews.com, but I do find this fascinating. I didn't know anything about this, but reading the article, people were pissed. The dude who like runs the fry place said, we always get our potatoes from the same spot we always have. And because last year the taters were so small, people were complaining that the French fries were too small. So they got their taters from a different place and people could tell the difference in taste.
4: Wow.
6: So the fry oil was the same.
0: Everything else the same. Just the potatoes.
6: Seasoning's the same.
5: So yep. I think that's nuts.
0: How
5: I mean,
0: is that?
5: I got them twice this year, and I would have never in a million years thought those were even remotely different. They're plain fries. How could they be that different?
0: I don't know, man.
5: If you are like a sommelier of potatoes and you have been around, if you are around potatoes your entire life, your family is in the potato industry, you know potatoes better than anyone, and you're like, something's off here. I get it. How did the masses know from year to year the slightest difference in fries? I like to think I know fries as well as everybody. I would have never known those were different,
4: especially
5: in any way.
4: Something you have a couple times a year, you don't have it every day.
5: When you go to McDonald's, like in Europe, you can taste that the grease or something is different. Like, this is something's off here. Even if you can't pinpoint what it is, fries tasted the same to me this year.
0: Yeah.
5: So you guys had them?
4: Yeah.
5: I brought a bucket to you guys.
4: Yeah, they were great.
5: You guys tell they were different?
4: No.
0: And Sam says he could.
8: Yeah, what? I could tell.
0: I don't know. It wasn't like a couple of people. Like, people went nuts.
5: No, but I wonder if this is like a Mandela effect or placebo effect. Like, I wonder if a couple of people online go, something's off this year. And then everybody else goes, yeah, it is off. I wonder if that happens.
0: I wonder.
6: Oh, I'm sure that happens a lot.
4: Oh, yeah.
6: Yeah.
5: Well, either way, if they're different, they were still a 10 out of 10.
0: Right.
5: Who cares?
4: They were outstanding, yeah.
5: People were complaining they were worse or just different?
0: They said not as good. Still very good, but not as good.
5: Interesting.
0: Yeah. Yeah.
5: I mean.
0: Interesting.
4: Yeah.
0: Hey, Vikings news is interesting, too.
5: Yes, I'm easy to please.
6: Yeah, let's do it.
0: Amen, brother.
5: Vikings news is next with Ben Lieber. We'll talk Vikings-Packers after this.
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10: AP News, I'm Marcela Sanchez. President Trump is again headlining the second night of the Republican midterm convention in Dallas. The president yesterday ended the opening night by promising to pay American adults a $5,000 dividend if Republicans retain control of Congress.
11: You win with us and you get $5,000. It will be called the Trump dividend. We'll call it the Trump dividend.
10: His promise is both financially and politically implausible, and would cost the nation more than $1 trillion. The UN Atomic Watchdogs Board has reported a run to the UN Security Council for the first time in 20 years. The AP's Karen Chalmers reports this follows a vote on a resolution put forward by the US, Britain, France, and Germany.
12: The International Atomic Energy Agency, or IAEA's, move came after Iran failed to cooperate in a long-running investigation into uranium traces detected by inspectors at various undeclared sites in Iran. Speaking on Tuesday ahead of the vote, IAEA chief Rafael Grossi said,
13: "The best, shortest way
1: for a positive outcome is for Iran to engage with us.
12: 23 countries on the IAEA's 35-member board of governors voted on Wednesday for the resolution. China, Russia and Niger opposed it, while 8 countries abstained. Iran's foreign ministry spokesman Ismail Baghaei recently called the draft resolution put forward by the US and its European allies a sign of bad faith and an attempted aim at escalating the situation. I'm Karen Shamas.
10: The price of crude oil traded again above $100 a barrel. The NFL season opened with the Seattle Seahawks launching their title defense against the New England Patriots in a rematch of last season's Super Bowl. This is AP News.
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15: It is going to be another beautiful day today, mostly sunny with a high of 79 this afternoon. Tonight, mostly clear, 64. Tomorrow, sunny in the morning, scattered thunderstorms in the afternoon. A couple of those could be strong to severe. Our high tomorrow, 82. 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
0: Redco, your truck accessory pro. So many articles, a great article from our friend Alec Lewis today about Kyler Murray. But before we get to that, before we talk about the starter, let's talk about the backup.
22: You know, Carson will be the backup on Sunday, and you know, JJ will obviously be the third guy. And really, I'm looking at that right now as a week-to-week thing. You know, Carson, he's got almost 100 career starts. What he was able to do last year from a standpoint of very limited repetition, but being able to apply a career's worth of experience That's kind of what you need to do as a backup quarterback, especially early on when so much of the emphasis is going to be on getting as Kyler as comfortable as we can possibly get him.
0: What do you think, Ben?
2: Makes sense. I got to be honest. I mean, it makes a lot of sense. I think that there was a lot of us that was they were talking about this and predicting that Carson Wentz was going to be the number two guy. And, you know, just the way that they treated him during the whole training camp, they're like, he barely got a lot of reps, especially publicly. And it just had this feeling that they knew what they were going to get out of him.
0: Yeah.
2: Like they felt very comfortable with him. Like, nope, we don't. This is a battle, a quote unquote battle between McCarthy and Kyler Murray. Let's see if McCarthy can take a few steps. Carson, you go over there, just do your thing. We know you're going to be ready. We know that you're ready for this offense. We know that you understand this offense, and we know that you can play at a high level if you get in there. So now that we're in the games that count in the regular season, it makes sense that the dialogue that they're having behind the scenes is, if Kyler Murray goes down, which one gives us the best chance to win, and which guy can execute the offense that KOC wants to call? And we have already seen that. You heard KOC talk about it in that little soundbite, is even with a limited number of snaps and reps last year, you could tell that he understands this offense. And now that he's got a full year under his belt, why wouldn't he understand it even more and execute it at a higher level? So I don't know if this will be a week to week thing. I think this is going to be a Carson Wentz outside of an injury or something like that. I see Carson as the number two guy for a long time.
4: Why don't they just say that?
2: I just think that you want to make sure that JJ is not becoming detached from the game plan and not becoming detached from the improvements that they want to see from him. And I get it. It's going to be harder and harder to see that as the season goes along, because he's just not going to get the reps. You know, if he's, you know, Brosmer's back on the practice squad, so he'll do a lot of the practice squad reps. You're going to guess that maybe McCarthy gets a few reps here and there, but when it comes to the actual game plan from week to week, I doubt that JJ gets any reps. So what's going to tell you from week to week that he's going to be ready to go? So, you know, barring they change up the way that they practice and somehow, some way that JJ is getting some actual meaningful reps in practice, I don't see how he's going to leapfrog Carson Wentz. So you can say it's week to week, but I think all indications point to this being a long-term deal.
4: So he will be inactive on Sunday.
2: Well, he'll be their emergency
4: third. Yeah.
2: Yeah.
4: Yeah.
2: Yeah. They have the new emergency third string quarterback bit. So he'll be the emergency quarterback that will not counter against the game day roster.
0: Looking at quarterback from a different angle, let's talk about the Lewis article from today. Have you read it yet? Anybody read it yet?
2: I have not read it yet.
5: It's okay. Behind a paywall.
0: Oh, okay.
4: This is a free gift article from Alec. You can read it.
5: What?
0: What?
5: Well, send me the link.
0: There you go. Here's
5: Alec.
0: So it's about Kyler, obviously, but it's about his quiet, reserved nature. Some people see him as standoffish even. But it says there's a reason for it. Listen to this. I had no idea about this, and I heard him talk to Bump about this a little bit yesterday. His father, Kevin, played quarterback at Texas A&M in the 1980s. First of all, didn't know that. And newspaper stories from that time depict a college athlete caught in the middle of multiple high-profile sports circumstances. In 1984, the Milwaukee Brewers sued Kevin, Kyler's dad, to keep him from leaving Major League Baseball to play college football. In 1985, a television station alleged that Kevin accepted illegal payments to play football at Texas A&M. Some of Kevin's college coaches suggested exposure from these stories affected the NFL's evaluation of him several years later. In response, in that context, trying to shelter Kyler from a similar level of hoopla made sense, and that parenting approach meant building barriers. So perhaps some of the reason he's so reserved and so quiet and always measures his words is because his dad kind of coached and raised him that way. Hey, you got to be wary. Make sure what you say. Interesting stuff, huh?
5: Don't trust anyone.
0: Yeah, right.
5: The truth is out there.
0: Yeah.
4: Yeah.
5: You know? Interesting.
4: Yeah.
2: Sure.
5: Yeah.
0: Yeah.
5: I mean, maybe.
2: Yeah, I'm with
5: That's
2: you on
5: one
2: that.
5: Theory. Who
2: yeah,
5: knows?
2: Yeah, okay. Right. Sure. Maybe. I mean, I still think that all that being said,

0: little bit of a shield on. You know, if that's the theory behind him being a quiet locker room guy, okay.
1: Yeah.
0: Sure. Hmm. If that's, yeah, I guess that's the angle they want to take.
1: I don't think I've ever seen a quarterback quieter than Sam Darnold. Would you agree?
2: Wasn't Bradford really quiet too?
0: Bradford was quiet. I mean, I was around him in St. Louis, and, you know, he was quiet. He was measured when he spoke to the media, but the way that he commanded that locker room and the way that he felt comfortable in that locker room was a difference for sure. And I don't think guys in that locker room looked at him as if he didn't have the capacity to lead and that he was too quiet. He definitely commanded that locker room and guys listened to him. So again, believe what you want.
1: Yeah.
3: I'm predicting on Sunday that Kyler throws 2 touchdowns and 1 interception.
1: Wow.
3: Like every game he's ever played his entire career. Let's see.
2: Well said.
1: But how many touchdowns do you run for?
2: 14.
3: My number. Dude, you're peeking at my notes.
1: Yeah.
3: Yeah, so he runs for 14 touchdowns, but throws for just 2.
1: God, they should have taken him out.
2: Yeah.
3: No, it was close. Our defense is off to a rough start.
2: Oh.
3: Yeah. Nail biter.
1: Wow.
2: So take the over?
3: Oh, hammer the over.
2: Yeah, always.
3: Yeah. Yeah. I think it's not even close. The most interesting story for Sunday and the foreseeable future is Kyler.
1: Mm-hmm.
3: Until we know whether this works or not, that's the headline. That's what everybody's going to be talking about. First of all, quarterback is always the number one conversation anyway, because it's the easiest thing for to Rubes to analyze, right? We don't know the X's and O's of offensive line or defensive line and stuff like that. It's just quarterbacks are, that was a bad throw, that was a good throw, whatever.
0: Yeah.
3: So that's the easiest thing to analyze. He's going to be the topic for the foreseeable future. And I don't know. We'll see. A lot of question marks. Huge year for him. Like, it's not just a huge year for KOC. It's a huge year for Kyler because he can hold a clipboard for another decade if he wants to, right?
0: But
3: to be a starter, he's running out of time. So this is the prove-it deal. This is the one-year prove-it deal. What better system than an indoor stadium for most of your games? Indoors, right. KOC, loaded offense.
1: Best receiver in football.
3: Super good offensive line. Like, there's no excuses for him to fail. So this is...
2: Right.
3: He can't hit free agency next year and go, well, the team sucked or my coach sucked or the environment sucks. No. Like, no, this is all on you to do well. So,
1: which is why a lot of pressure. 14-3.
2: Yeah,
3: maybe
2: he will. He'll do.
0: That's been the excuse and the out that he's had with Arizona is he's been around some decent players, but it seems like every year, whether it's an injury from his an injury for himself or. You know, the team just not being built around him, his excuse is bad organization. They don't care about winning the way that other organizations do. They did not surround him with all this talent. Then he gets banged up, and then it's just like it's been just like fits and starts this whole time. And now, as you laid out, Corey, there are no excuses. No. This is regarded, you look at the NFLPA survey. This is regarded as one of the best organizations in the league. They have every resource that you want. You have one of the best offensive play callers in the league. You have a guy that knows how to develop quarterbacks along with Josh McCown. You have great wide receivers. When healthy, we think a really good offensive line. So got to go out there and prove it, dude.
1: It's time.
2: Yeah,
1: it's
2: well time. Said.
3: He's so short. How awesome would it be if they announce the offense and they come out of the tunnel and the last guy out is Kyler Murray? But you have like a 7-year-old dress up in a Murray jersey and just have him run full speed through the tunnel.
2: We'll
3: and the crowd goes nuts.
2: There, yeah.
3: Right. And you're in the upper deck going like, God, they said this son of a bitch was short. But like that's.
2: Yeah.
3: He looks.
1: And I'll be like, I told you that was him.
0: Is that? Well, hey, you'd fool hockey.
2: Yeah. Well played.
3: Our guy.
0: He's in Denver. And he's like, look at him go. He's all so jovial and hanging out.
3: Isn't he supposed to be fast?
1: Man, I can't see.
2: Yeah. Poor Hogstaddy.
1: Hey, Saucy.
2: Yes, sir.
1: Do you remember when I was, you and I were doing our big show we did with the 53-man cut-down show? And I was at my house and you were at your house.
2: Yeah.
1: Do you remember when you said, what is that picture of behind you? What's that guy looking at? What's the green thing? Do you remember that?
2: Yeah.
1: And I said it was a Great Gatsby?
2: Yeah.
1: Listen to this. End of the article. What does the green light mean in your Instagram bio, Alec, to Kyler Murray? Murray smiled. I love the Great Gatsby. I damn near watched it every day in high school. Would turn it on at night and go to sleep. What was it about that film? Leo DiCaprio is one of my favorite actors, but the real thing and this is where the green light comes in,

0: that it represented the aspirations of everything you wanted to accomplish in life. I loved that, and it stuck with me. That's cool,
1: wow.
0: Man.
1: That's cool.
2: Yeah. That's
1: really cool.
0: That's great.
2: Cool. Yeah.
0: That's great. I've got that picture. I look at it every day, man. It's the best.
2: Yeah, and then cat art.
0: Yeah, that cat can't play cards. Yes. I don't know what he thinks he's doing.
3: Sauce, what's your metaphorical green light?
0: He doesn't have fingers. How's he holding cards?
2: What do you mean by that?
3: What are your goals and aspirations?
0: Yeah.
2: To be the best father I can be and husband and be kind to the people I like.
3: I hate when you answer sincerely.
4: Yeah.
2: Well, I
3: wanted you to be funny. Now you made us all feel bad because you
0: That's
3: had a really
0: Chad's
3: good answer.
0: To him. Yeah. I wanted you to be funny, but you made us all feel bad.
4: Oh. Is all that sort of represented in one symbol, though? Like a poop emoji?
0: Yeah.
2: Yeah.
0: Great point.
3: Right.
4: Yeah. Yeah.
0: I think his poop emoji is a snot rag.
2: Yeah. Oh, my God. My allergies are
3: It just so never bad. Stops.
2: Never stops.
0: Yeah, man.
2: I can't.
0: You really should
2: so
0: get a
2: bad.
0: Shot, dude. I don't know why you don't get
2: yeah.
0: a shot.
2: Yeah.
3: Go to the doctor
0: from a gun.
3: And say, I can't stop blowing my nose.
0: Oh, my God.
2: From a shotgun?
4: Oh. You should go to the place that I go to get the food testing done.
0: Yeah, do it, man.
4: Yeah.
2: Dusty Bond's
4: maybe
2: house?
4: There's something else going
0: right down
4: on
0: the
4: here.
0: Road here, dude.
2: Yeah, maybe. Yeah.
0: I'll say, I could.
3: But hang on. It's not to test the taste of food.
2: Oh, then I'm out.
3: Okay.
2: Yeah, you find yourself a new dealer.
3: Fan 5 in a second. Headlines later. Ben Lieber is here. It's Thursday. This is the Power Trip Morning Show on the Fan.
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7: 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The Lumberjack girls and boys cross country teams are at the Detroit Lakes. Invite today at 4 o'clock. Meanwhile, the Lumberjack girls tennis team headed down to Pequot Lakes for a triangular there at 4:30 today. Lumberjack girls swimmers and divers hosting Detroit Lakes at the high school pool tonight at 6 in a duel. And the Lumberjack girls volleyball team looking for its first win tonight in St. Cloud against Tech at 7 o'clock. Soccer doubleheader here in Bemidji tonight. Two different locales. The Lumberjack girls soccer team will open up with St. Cloud, 5 o'clock at the Bemidji Middle School. And then the boys soccer team tonight under the lights at Chet Anderson Stadium hosting Fergus Falls at 7:15. We will have both on the Lumberjack Radio Network. 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Meanwhile, high school girls volleyball in Paul Bunyan country tonight. 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
33: It is going to be another beautiful day today, mostly sunny with a high of 79 this afternoon. Tonight, mostly clear, 64. Tomorrow, sunny in the morning, scattered thunderstorms in the afternoon. A couple of those could be strong to severe. Our high tomorrow, 82. 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I'm meteorologist Sean Cable. 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
0: That's right. 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Hazel and Betty Ford came on because of that. 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Have Ben Lieber talk about your business. Right, Ben?
4: That's right.
0: That's right.
4: Yeah, do that.
0: Do that. 80 today, 82 tomorrow, and then 71 on Saturday, 66 for a high on Sunday.
3: Perfect. Nailed
0: 61
3: it.
0: For a high on
2: Absolutely
0: Monday.
2: Absolutely perfect.
4: Yeah, perfection.
2: Perfection.
0: Yeah, man.
3: Beautiful.
2: Sweatshirt weather, perfect.
0: Yeah.
3: Yeah, good call. I should start wearing sweatshirts.
2: You should.
3: It's yeah. Sweatshirt
2: really
3: weather.
2: You're really wearing 100 degree heat.
0: And maybe throw some pants on at some point.
2: Yeah.
4: Speaking of S girl, how about this? All next week. 67 on Monday, 68, 67, 68.
3: Only if she's 5'3".
4: Friday and Saturday.
0: Say it.
4: Say it. 69.
2: Oh, hell yeah.
0: And we're going to Chicago next weekend, baby.
4: I know.
2: Oh, yeah.
4: Baby.
0: Ma'am?
2: Noon game, correct?
4: Worst travel trip of the year. Because we spend more time in the bus than we do on the plane.
0: That is true, man. That bus ride at the airport is a disaster.
4: Yeah. It's a 50-minute flight?
0: Yeah.
4: And then we spend about an hour and 20 minutes on the bus.
3: When they eventually move to Indiana, how much further will that bus ride be?
4: Yeah, long sigh. It's going to be even longer.
3: Even worse.
4: Even worse.
0: Even worse, Dorn. We might fly into a different city.
4: Well, though. I was going to say, we'd probably fly into a different city.
3: Fly into, like Cincinnati and drive west.
2: Go west.
3: Great point.
0: Yeah,
3: great band. You know, Sauce has never been west of Ohio.
2: I have not, yeah. Mm-hmm. Yeah, man.
4: I've heard that.
3: Should we do Fan 5?
0: I don't think there's anything we'd rather do. I get lied to you. Tampa Bay the week after that, by the way, Ben. That ain't so bad.
4: I'll just have to meet you. Oh, man, that's Parents Weekend at Auburn, so I'm going to go to an Auburn football game.
2: Look at you, Ben.
4: And then I'll be flying into Tampa that Sunday morning.
0: You want some company?
4: Sure.
2: Do they have casinos in Auburn?
4: You want a tailgate?
0: You're not my dad.
2: Oh.
35: It's time for Fan 5 on the Power Trip, brought to you by the St. Paul Saints.
0: Let's go, Saints! We love you. CHS Field, ready for some baseball. SaintsBaseball.com. Thank you, our friends down at the Saints.
3: All right, I mentioned this earlier, but I wanted to run it by you guys again with a different question, slightly different question.
2: Go ahead,
3: Jalen Brunson's going to host SNL on September 26th, the season premiere of Saturday Night Live. Cat's Eye with a musical guest.
2: Hell.
3: So, you know, Charles Barkley, Peyton Manning, Michael Jordan, Derek Jeter, Michael Phelps,
2: yeah,
3: Wayne Gretzky.
2: Yeah,
3: like,
2: Jeff
3: there, there's been a million athletes that have hosted. Some have worked, most are misses, right? I would say most, that's not their forte. It's the novelty of like, can this person do it? And maybe you get like one sketch to work, but in general, not the strongest episodes, right? In general, when they have athletes, name someone in the world of sports who has never hosted SNL, but you think would crush it.
0: Brett Favre.
3: would currently crush it.
1: Anthony Edwards.
0: Yeah, I bet he'd be great.
1: He'd be hilarious.
2: Yeah, he'd be hilarious.
1: I'd love to see him and Cam interact.
3: Anybody else you can think of?
6: Trying to think of like bigger personalities we got here.
1: Has Shaq done it?
0: I don't think he has either.
3: I don't think Shaq's ever hosted.
4: Would you be able to understand anything he's saying?
1: Welcome to Saturday Night Live.
3: That's the thing, too, is Shaq's hilarious, but I'm looking for somebody that you think would be super versatile and you could throw into five or six different situations and they would just kill them all. They would be awesome and all. Like, I think Ant would be funny, but can we get Ant to do a whole bunch of different things for an hour and a half? I don't know. Maybe.
4: Let's even think locally. Let's just think of just our local teams.
1: I don't think there's anybody that'd be better than Anthony Edwards out of the local teams.
0: Justin
4: Jefferson. His commercials would have gotten funny. So much better.
3: Who would be?
2: LaMelo Ball?
1: Yeah. Or LeVar.
2: Yeah.
4: There's got to be somebody on the
2: wild.
4: What
2: about Cody
4: Clemens?
2: Those
4: guys are kind of just... Those guys have like boyish locker room antics and personality.
3: Yeah, I mean, like... The guys like Middleton are psychos,
4: yeah,
3: right? But
4: yeah.
3: I don't know if that would work. And obviously, we're looking for somebody that has national
2: and Quinn Hughes. No offense,
3: star power.
2: Is too boring.
0: Hey,
2: he's boring.
0: Now he's not going to sign you.
2: He's
0: son
2: boring.
0: Of a-
3: oh, way to go! He's listening.
0: He's listening right
3: what
0: now.
3: If he just landed and the first thing he heard on the fan was Quinn Hughes is boring. He would suck at SNL. And he's like, screw this! I'm going to New Jersey.
0: Screw this!
3: I was
0: going to
3: sign today, but that
0: comedy career.
4: Way to go!
3: The guy with the freakishly large head said that I suck at SNL.
0: Right.
1: Oh, what about Marshawn Lynch?
4: Ooh, I think Marshawn would be pretty good.
3: He's in a serious acting now. He's trying to like truly convert to serious acting. I think that would be interesting.
7: If we're sticking local, how about Nafisa Collier?
0: Yeah, she's great.
1: Or Olivia. Yeah.
7: Or Liv, yeah.
2: Yeah.
0: I don't know much about
4: Do they have personalities like that?
1: Olivia Miles definitely does, yeah. Olivia Miles definitely does.
2: What about Steve Lombardozzi?
1: Oh.
3: No, it's got to be current.
2: What about Chip Hale?
3: Dear God.
2: Okay, I'm sorry.
3: Now I hope Quinn goes to New Jersey.
2: Yeah, well.
3: Just to get away from us.
2: I hope
3: us.
2: You get attacked by hot dogs.
4: What about like a Jamar Chase?
0: That'd be weird, man.
1: Ocho Cinco.
2: Yeah?
3: Yeah, but I'm trying to think of current people. But yeah, I mean,
1: right.
3: I'm
1: you
3: surprised.
1: You all my ideas.
3: No, I'm surprised, actually.
1: You said no to every single one.
3: Chad Johnson actually would be, I'm a little surprised he didn't when he was truly in the middle of that Ocho Cinco phase. He would have been... On their short list, I assume, back in the day. I wonder why
4: he
3: didn't.
4: Him or like Terrell Owens?
1: Him and T.O. Maybe together.
3: Yeah.
1: That'd be great.
0: You know, I think it might be funny is that head coach of the Detroit Lions.
4: Dan Campbell?
2: Yeah, he's great. I love Dan Campbell.
0: You need to relax.
3: Yeah, chill out, man.
2: Why is it? Anything I say is destroyed.
0: You just sound like you want to fight all the time.
3: Yeah, you sound confrontational.
0: So arguey.
3: Yeah, I thought, I don't know about you guys... That felt like it was dripping in sarcasm. Like, really, I love Dan Campbell. Yeah. We're like, okay, leave him alone. The man just said he wants to have Dan Campbell on SNL, and you were like attacking him.
0: I thought I was talking about soup.
2: Yeah, soup. I like soup.
0: I can tell.
2: What?
0: What?
2: Yeah, I do. Who cares?
3: Yeah, try sipping it. Don't shotgun it.
2: I don't shotgun. That's Ryan Donaldson. He
3: shotgun soup.
2: Yeah, that's like his bit with his.
0: Now he's gonna send you an angry text.
2: No, he won't.
1: He's very employed, in case anyone was wondering.
4: All right,
2: shotgun soup.
4: Here's a TCL type question for you guys.
0: Give it.
4: Outside of chili, is soup considered a meal?
3: Oh, this is like the Seinfeld episode, right? Where where Kenny Banya. Gives Seinfeld a suit, and he's like, well, you can take me out for a meal then. Then we're even, right? Because I gave you a free Armani suit. And he orders a soup, and Jerry's like, well, this is it. And Banya's like, soup's not a meal. He's, of course it is. We're sitting down at dinner. You ordered a soup.
4: I agree with Banyan or whatever his name is.
3: Kenny Banyan says that soup is not a meal. And then they debated, Elaine once, says like, well, what if you crumble crackers into the soup? Does that make it a meal?
4: No.
3: And Jerry's like, no. Like, no. It's a meal. Of course it's a meal.
4: No, it's not a
3: meal. So you're going to go no.
4: I'm going to go no. That's why I'll exclude chili, because mm-hmm. I think chili is a hearty meal, especially like a Texas-type chili where there's no beans and it's just
3: so mean. What category does soup fall in? Because, again, this is not my forte.
4: I think it's a side.
2: I think it's an appetizer.
4: I think it's either an appetizer or it's something that you just have on the side.
3: Does the size of the bowl matter?
0: Damn right.
1: I guess...
4: No, because you can have anything. You can have an excess quantity of anything, and it can be a meal.
1: Is pho soup?
0: What is it?
1: Pho. See, the Vietnamese. Because that's pho. Pho is like a pho. Meal.
4: Pho's not a soup. The consistency is soup, but it's not a soup.
3: Pho is what Abbott says when he listens to Sauce Do Fan 5.
2: God, I'm just listening.
0: I hate to be the old white man from Indiana. I don't know what pho is.
3: I don't know what it is either.
0: I really
2: it's
0: don't.
2: It's like...
4: Oh, it's like a rice noodle. It's a awesome. It's a.
1: It's great. Yeah.
4: Was it a Philippine?
1: It's a Vietnamese.
4: Vietnamese.
2: Mm-hmm. You two wouldn't eat it.
4: Yeah.
0: The band?
3: I thought it was a long, long way to go. You'll get there. So
2: I thought it was what the giant beanstalk guy said.
4: I don't know. I think I'm on a.
3: Okay,
4: I'm on a food island at Twin Cities Live because
3: they
4: think,
3: all say it
4: soup,
3: is.
4: I think soup is it's a side. It's like an accompaniment. I don't think it's like the real meal.
2: No, I don't think it's a meal, no.
4: If you came home and you're like, hey, we're going to have some tomato soup, I'd be like, okay, well, what's for dinner?
3: All right, you guys eat like normal human beings. How many legitimate restaurants in the Twin Cities have a soup, though, that is like complex enough that you'd be like, all right, that one is a meal because it has 15 different things going on. That's close enough. Is there anybody that has something like that where you're like, yeah, all right, that one counts?
0: I think there's some places that serve some wild rice soup that can.
2: Yeah, and I think, yeah. I think
0: that's good stuff.
2: I think, though, the soup argument is also for like what meal? Like, you could argue a big bowl of soup for lunch is a meal. A soup for a dinner is something else. I think there's another argument.
4: I guess
2: argument.
4: I'm thinking more of like
2: Thank
4: dinner.
2: You.
4: Like, a, mm-hmm. like, because I understand the soup and a salad is like a very common lunch.
2: Or 40 breadsticks.
4: Common lunch. But so like I'm saying, if you came home and you're like, you're preparing dinner and what's on the menu, we're doing a potato soup. Like, okay, well.
3: What else?
4: Well, cool. What right. else? Like, no, that's it. We're going to have some crackers and potato soup. I go, well, then I'm going to order takeout. Like, I'll eat the soup, I'll have a bowl of the soup, but that's not a meal.
3: Maybe that is the line, has there ever been a dinner party in the history of the world where the hosts say, don't worry, I'm getting it catered, we're all having soup.
0: It's the soup.
3: Like, has that ever happened?
0: What'd you say, Sam?
7: Wasn't that the movie Clue? They had soup for dinner?
3: God, I've seen that movie a thousand times, and now I'm blanking on that.
2: Yeah, you should know that. Did,
3: is that what they had?
4: Right in your cheese wheelhouse.
3: Man, I do love that movie.
2: You do.
3: And now I want to be in a cheese wheelhouse.
7: It was soup because it had the monkey brains in it. Wasn't that part of the bit?
2: Isn't that Indiana Jones?
3: That's Temple of Doom. Are you thinking of Temple of Doom?
0: No, they eat just straight monkey brain in Temple of Doom.
4: Yeah. And then they cut open the snake and all that.
3: How am I forgetting this scene from Clue?
7: I'm going to look it up now. Because I'm pretty sure when they all sit down at the dinner table, he's like, tonight's dinner is soup.
0: I think you're thinking
4: I walked out.
0: Scary movie where the sternum was in
3: the hand. So you're thinking of Silence of the Lambs.
2: Yeah.
4: Anyway.
0: Yeah.
3: Sorry. So you're in the minority at TCL.
4: Yeah.
3: Those ladies, they just want to. Well, they're just
4: I'm
3: trolling
4: a
3: you.
4: A lot in the minority because I'm the only guy in there outside of
3: constantly outvoted. That's how I feel in my house.
4: Yeah. Always outvoted.
3: Always.
2: Oh.
0: It's cool, man.
2: Yeah it's cool, man.
3: It's better than the alternative.
4: I mean, they have like empathy and stuff over there. It's weird.
3: Oh, what's that like?
4: I don't get it. I don't know.
3: Interesting.
4: Like a big news story will happen, like, oh, I feel so bad. I'm like, ugh, really?
3: Right.
2: Yeah.
3: Okay. All right, so I think we got to the bottom of the SNL casting and the soup debate.
4: Yeah, we sure did.
0: We
4: did.
0: We did it.
4: Mm-hmm.
0: I want to eat something. I'm starving. Let's go.
4: We going to take a 10-minute commercial break now?
0: Yeah, let's do it right now. We'll run to In-N-Out.
3: You got time?
4: Yeah, we got time.
0: Yeah.
3: Yeah. Literally, you could run to Las Vegas and back.
0: Okay.
3: This is the Power Trip Morning Show on the Fan.
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15: AP News, I'm Marcela Sanchez. President Trump made this promise to Americans if Republicans retain control of the House and Senate in the midterm elections.
16: You win with us and you get $5,000. It will be called the Trump dividend. We'll call it the Trump dividend. Congratulations.
15: He made the announcement at the GOP's midterm convention in Dallas, where he's expected to headline again tonight. A federal judge has allowed Missouri's top court to move forward with a contempt hearing in a tense legal battle over whether new congressional districts backed by Trump can be used in the November election. The fight has created confusion over which districts will be in place for voters. The U.S. and China are working on an agreement to lower import taxes. AP correspondent Donna Warder has more.
17: The Chinese government says it and the U.S. are hoping to soon work out an agreement on lowering import taxes for both countries. A spokesman for the Chinese Commerce Ministry says negotiators are looking at reducing tariffs on $30 billion worth of goods. China's official Xinhua news agency says that amount would be for each country. President Donald Trump and Chinese President Xi Jinping are expected to meet in Washington in 2 weeks for what will be their third face-to-face talks in the past year. At their last meeting in May, they agreed to launch a U.S.-China Board of Trade, along with a Board of Investment. I'm Donna Water.
15: Apple has unveiled its new iPhone 18 models. As for its highly anticipated foldable version called the Duo,
18: this is not the biggest iPhone ever, until it is the biggest and the thinnest iPhone ever.
15: The Duo will be available in October. U.S. crude prices rose above $100 as gas and diesel prices moved sharply higher. This is AP News.
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5: It is going to be another beautiful day today, mostly sunny with a high of 79 this afternoon. Tonight, mostly clear, 64. Tomorrow, sunny in the morning, scattered thunderstorms in the afternoon. A couple of those could be strong to severe. Our high tomorrow, 82. 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
0: A lot of weird things about getting old. And don't get me wrong, it's better than the opposite. You guys ever, like, look to your right to see the computer screen and every bone in your head cracks and you're like, what the hell was that sound? And you feel like you might have just almost like lost the ability to move your legs just because you turned your head to the right. I mean, my God, getting old. It's weird.
3: It sucks.
0: Yeah, your body's like, I'm about done with you. Man, the noise that just came out of my neck right now just from looking at my computer screen. I almost called 911. I thought it was happening to Max. It was me.
4: Hawk, how about sometimes, and I know that you've gone through this as well before, sometimes when I feel like I've got to sneeze, I'm bracing myself.
0: Oh, my God.
3: Man. Oh, yeah.
4: Like
3: yeah.
4: You
3: can feel the back pain before sneeze. You know it's coming.
4: Like, I got to make sure that I'm in the proper position to sneeze, because if I'm not, I'm throwing some sort of disc out.
3: Oh. Wouldn't you say if you could tell your 24-year-old self, not financial advice or life advice, just one thing that your 24-year-old self took for granted that the rest of your life is not, I would say, enjoy getting out of bed like you're doing cartwheels. Because once you cross that line, rolling out of bed, you're like, oh, my back hurt. Like, just that first 10 seconds, you're like, oh, God, I'm getting old. You remember just your alarm would go off and you would essentially be Josh Baskin from Big, jumping on the trampoline going like, yay, my day. And you're like, I feel great. Yeah. It's been like 15 years since I felt like I could roll out of bed with like any kind of elasticity. Just felt like I was flexible. No, that's gone.
0: I'm going to tell you, I miss those days. It's amazing that you bring that up in particular, because the other day, this is not an exaggeration. I got out of bed and a part like the left side of my abs, I felt like I pulled every muscle in that part of my body.
3: And you were just sleeping.
0: And I was just getting out of bed.
3: You didn't do anything.
0: I was getting up to go pee. And I was like, well, I guess I'm quadriplegic now. I guess that's it. I can't move anymore.
3: Did you get into a car accident? No, I rolled out of bed.
0: No, that's it.
2: Correct.
0: Oh, man.
3: Oh, man, that must have been tragic.
4: I mean, you guys were talking the other day about how many times you guys get up in the middle of the night to go to the bathroom.
3: Yeah, what's your number?
4: At least once. I mean, it's rarely twice, but at least once. And it's been like that since college. I mean,
3: right.
4: When we were told to basically hydrate for practice and stuff, like I know what it is. Like I drink water. Like I'll drink a big glass of water right before I go to bed, just because it's like. Habit,
3: and they say you're not supposed to do that, right? Because it does throw off your sleep schedule. But it's like a nice glass of water at the end of the night. I don't know why that feels like you're supposed to do that, but
4: see, I love a cold glass of water before bed.
3: And I don't want to get up at 4 o'clock in the morning on a weekend and pee.
2: I prefer room temperature.
3: But ick.
2: I'm serious.
3: Room temperature water?
2: My teeth are so sensitive. I have to drink room temperature water.
0: Your teats?
2: In my teats and my teeth.
25: I love it.
0: What you were saying, Ben?
4: Sorry, Ben. So on a nightly basis, when it's 3:30, 4 o'clock in the morning, and I'm going to go to the bathroom, at my age, I got to like make sure my balance is there. Like it's dark, and so your perception's off. But like my first couple of steps here after I get out of bed,
3: baby giraffe.
4: Yeah, like, what is happening here?
2: Where am I?
0: What about when you stand up too fast?
2: Oh, the worst.
0: Like, what the hell is the world spinning?
4: Oh, man. I've always had issues with that.
0: I hate that. It's like, my God, you old son of a bitch. You're just standing up. How hard is that? Yeah. Anyway, yeah. But again, it's better than the opposite, right?
4: Oh, but you know what? The life perspective you have of being our age is the best.
0: You're right about that, brother.
3: Do you ever almost fall over while you're tying your shoes when you get old? And you're like, what?
4: Oh, for sure.
0: Yeah. Listen, I gave up on tying shoes a long time ago. I'm a slip-on man.
2: I wore flip-flops in February.
4: Yeah. That's why I got Velcro shoes now.
3: Jeez.
0: Yeah, man.
3: Getting old sucks.
0: But again, it's all right.
3: Yeah. Better than the alternative. All right, headlines. Here we go.
0: Let's go.
7: And now it's time for headlines presented by
0: All Around.
8: We get it done and we do it right.
3: Let's start with this. Don't forget, 24 hours from now, the Initials Invitational Final. Again, the matchup everybody asked for. Greg Swedberg versus Glenn Schmidt versus Rick Fields. But we will crown a champ tomorrow. Woo! I would bet 3 months mortgage on Rick, but let's see if Glenn or Greg can upset the unstoppable force.
4: Was that in the headlines, like the prep service?
3: Prep service. It's a national story that the Invitational Finals is tomorrow.
4: Okay.
0: Everybody talking about it.
3: What are we at? I think we're at 124,000 tomorrow.
2: I think you are correct.
0: Tomorrow's 124.
2: Talk about.
3: Let's go, man.
9: Rick feels like the new AJ, man.
3: Yep.
9: He's so good.
0: He good?
2: Yeah, he's elite.
0: He good?
3: Anybody care to take the field and I take Rick?
2: No.
3: Okay.
4: God, let me ask you a technical question behind the scenes.
3: Mm-hmm.
4: You've already crafted this final initial clue list, right?
3: Yeah, it's whatever packet is left over. Right. I don't even remember what the combo is, but yeah, it's whatever the remaining packet is. I don't believe it is.
2: Oh, okay.
4: Right.
3: But legally, I probably shouldn't say that in case somebody wants to guess.
0: Well, it could
3: ZZ
0: be that
3: tomorrow.
0: The game is three Z's.
2: Man, you were on
4: it's
2: fire
4: possible.
2: Today.
3: Getting the matchup everyone asked for.
2: Yeah. Oh boy! Yep.
3: Well, you should have beat Glenn.
0: Yeah, I tried.
3: You guys could have been in the finals. Yeah. It could have been Sauce versus Swedberg versus Rick. It could have been Hawk versus Swedberg versus Rick.
0: I tried.
2: Yeah, I didn't know what family room was.
3: Nope. And you said afterwards, I've never heard of the fossil record.
0: Yeah,
2: I had.
3: Right.
0: Yeah.
3: It's not my fault. Again, the randomization of the lists.
2: I'm not mad at you.
0: I was dealing with pulling all my back muscles from trying to pet my cat.
3: Exactly. That's not a euphemism.
2: No, it might be.
3: A driver in the UK got arrested. He was drunk.
0: That's so strange.
3: No, that's one of the most irresponsible things somebody can do, right?
0: For God's sake.
3: You can't drive drunk.
2: No.
3: But it's in the news. I wouldn't just bring up a drunk driver in the UK. He's not in the news because he was drunk and driving. He was drunk and driving and what?
4: And what? Like an activity? Like doing something inside his vehicle?
9: Naked.
0: Nope.
9: Yeah, naked. Booty butt naked.
4: Yeah. You asking like what he was operating or what he was doing while he was operating?
3: I'm just asking you to fill in the blank and see if you can get close. We'll see we'll see what the blank is. He was drunk, he was driving, and he was
2: hammering himself.
4: Well, I think that's the logical.
3: That is incorrect.
2: Oh.
4: That's where everybody's thinking.
3: What would be
4: Shooting heroin.
3: Nope. It is not drugs related.
9: Is it sex?
3: It is not sex related.
2: Juggling.
3: Not juggling related.
0: Was he eating something?
3: Nope.
9: Animals? Something with animals?
3: Nope. Rephrase
4: like
3: the question.
4: Knitting?
3: Nope. Let me rephrase the question and see how quickly I think you guys will get this. What's even more irresponsible to be than drunk while driving?
4: Sleeping.
9: Asleep?
3: That's a good guess, but nope. I would argue this is the equivalent.
4: Driving with his feet?
3: Nope.
0: Sexing?
3: Nope.
4: driving with his Tommy Lee?
3: Why would driving while you're asleep
9: driving with his eyes closed?
3: So he was
2: passed out.
4: Passed out? Yes.
3: You guys are dancing right around it.
4: Well, blindfolded.
3: Just get rid of the back half of the word.
4: He was blind.
3: He was actually blind.
2: Whoa. Wow.
3: So,
0: but that's a lot of
3: he's
0: alcohol.
3: Gay. He's blind, blind and drunk. Now, I would argue being a blind driver is worse than drunk driving.
0: Was he going to his NFL game to referee it?
2: No.
3: God, everybody loves a good ref joke.
2: Oh, yeah.
3: Right?
2: Oh, yeah.
3: Because it's universal. Yeah. Everybody hates referees, even their own kind. Yeah, the guy was blind. That is, can you imagine if you're like, had anything to drink? Yeah, I've had a couple. Step out of the car, sir. And then you're like, the drinks are the least of your concerns. Yeah. I've been blind since birth.
2: Yeah,
3: I can't see you, let alone the road.
4: I was going to say, how they do, like, follow the tip of the pen.
3: Nope, yeah. I don't know what a pen looks like. I've never seen one.
2: Well, he didn't crash into anything, right? It's pretty impressive.
0: In his defense, he thought he was riding a horse.
2: Yeah.
4: Yeah!
10: Do they have those, like, ridges on the side of the road? Maybe that's his...
4: Oh, the rumble strips?
3: Yeah, rumble strips. Yeah. Just braille.
0: Braille for driving.
3: Please hit the brake.
2: Yeah.
3: Man, that's nuts.
0: Yeah.
3: Caffeine may help cells age more slowly.
0: Hell yeah.
3: By switching on a powerful energy and stress response system. So caffeine might help cells age more slowly.
4: I'm going to guess that there should be some sort of limit on the caffeine and just leave it very vague and arbitrary for these kids to be like, oh, well, I saw this study where it's going to help me live longer. So ergo, I'm going to have 500 milligrams of caffeine.
3: Sounds like plenty.
0: Yeah, I love it.
3: Love caffeine.
2: Yeah, same.
0: Love it.
3: As expected, Apple announced yesterday the foldable Duo iPhone. The iPhone Duo will retail between $2,000 and $3,200, and will be available on October 23rd. Again, this is one of those days. If Zacho was here, my guess is Zach watched, even in Las Vegas, my guess is he watched the entire Apple presentation.
0: With his eyes almost closed.
2: Yeah, oh, yeah, because he's so stoned.
3: I am going to have to really be sold on a foldable phone. I have no interest in a foldable
2: phone. I asked him.
3: Phone.
2: Here's what he said. It starts at the price you said. So it's going to be a big status symbol, at least initially. I personally never felt the need of a foldable phone. The hardware and software work together nicely, but he'd be interested to see how the big screen looks in the creased area after you use it a while.
4: I also just want to know why. I mean, why do you need so much surface area? Because if you're going to use it for work, it's basically a very small laptop then.
3: So there's no doubt Apple did this study or this thought process is... Think of how many times, just out of habit, you just open your phone. I mean, a normal iPhone, in terms of like tapping on it to like engage it, right?
4: Yeah.
3: You know how many times a day you're going to unfold that phone? Fold it, unfold it, fold it, unfold it, fold it, unfold it.
4: The outside part is the phone itself as well. So you only have to unfold it when you want to unfold it to do something more constructive.
0: Oh,
2: it works
3: It works fully folded.
4: So you can tap on
3: interesting. Okay, see, when it's folded. That's, I'm glad I asked because that would be question number one is why am I going to unfold it and fold it 1,000 times? Yeah. That's clearly going to crease it over time.
4: No doubt about it. I think that you can do a lot of normal phone operations when it's folded.
3: So the quote Duo, naming it the Duo, is more about like it is a phone in its current state, but if you want to turn it into a small iPad, you unfold it and that's the Duo capability.
4: That's the idea that I think that they're going for.
3: See, that makes more sense, but I would still argue I can't think of how many... I don't know. Maybe this is for more business professionals that need like a bigger screen for work, because otherwise I can't think how often I would need to turn my phone into an iPad.
4: That's exactly what I'm thinking. Right.
3: Yeah.
4: And
3: I don't know.
4: So much in this world that is using Microsoft for like work purposes. And I don't, why would you know, if you're going to use it for work and your company is a Microsoft Windows based company, I don't know. They're not really compatible.
3: Right. I don't know. I guess maybe this is one of those things on paper. It sounds like I'm not interested at all. But if I see it in practical, like usage on a daily basis and somebody can show me here's 15 things that'll blow your mind, maybe I'd be interested at some point. But I'm not paying $2,000 for a...
4: No, not at all.
3: A phone
2: slash
3: iPad.
2: Yeah.
3: Are you going to get one?
2: Uh, I mean,
3: he said it was a status symbol.
2: Well, that's right up my alley then. I would also though maybe wait until like next year when they kind of get all the wrinkles out of it.
4: Well, the other thing
3: the
4: is
3: creases out of it.
4: Isn't it that bulky?
0: It would seem to be thick, right?
11: Is yeah, I would guess thick? So.
4: I would prefer my phone to be thinner.
0: Thin as possible.
3: 100%.
4: Thin as possible.
3: Yep.
4: I don't need to wear a fanny pack just to carry my phone around.
3: This is the second time it's been mentioned this week, but I don't need it to be cumbersome.
0: That's right.
3: Yes. 7 Mary 3.
4: Hello. Benedict.
3: Right. In-N-Out has made several changes to its menu, including an update to the buns used in its burgers.
0: That's cheeks.
3: So here's what I wanted to throw at the group here. Give me one fast food item that you love that you would still make one slight change to, and what would that slight change be?
2: Oh, good question.
3: Ooh. Like, let's say you love In-N-Out burgers, but you're like, oh, cool, the bun's slightly better. Now they change it. It's better. Give me a fast food a staple that you love, but still would make one minor change to.
0: I wish the Wendy's double stacked cheeseburger, which I love. It's perfect size. I wish they didn't put onions on it every time. Because sometimes I can tell when I ask for no onions, they just open that some bitch up and take the onions off. And I can still taste the onions.
2: Mm. Yeah.
0: Nobody likes onions.
2: I do. Onions are elite.
4: I know. I do love onions. The one thing that comes to mind, and this is probably a universal thing across a lot of restaurants that do this. I love a smash burger. Like, I love Freddy's smash burgers.
2: Oh,
4: I love
2: elite.
11: The, yeah.
2: Right? Freddy's whales.
4: But they're so thin that I don't feel like you're getting a lot of burger for the price. Hmm. So if there was a way that you could make the smash burger
3: a little unsmashed,
4: a little thicker, but still have that crust on the outside that comes with the smash burger, then I'm all in.
3: Maxo, we got one?
11: Well, one is super fat. I just want them to put another long piece of chicken on the original chicken sandwich at Burger King. Just give me two.
2: That would be
11: awesome. So give me a double stacker.
2: Oh, hell yeah.
11: And also, I know you could just ask them or get it on the side, but having kind of like a separate option to put the Big Mac sauce on any burger at McDonald's, like even like a McDouble or just a regular cheeseburger.
2: Idea. Yeah.
11: Or even like a McChicken, that would be fire because they do that in some other countries.
0: The McChicken, now that you mentioned that, or I should say the chicken sandwich at Burger King, I don't need all the mayo you have.
11: Yeah, they do load that stuff a bit.
2: That sandwich is perfect.
11: It's elite, though.
4: See, I think that's a good point. I think a lot of places, mayo should not be the standard. I shouldn't have to say no mayo, please.
2: Yeah.
4: If you like mayo, it should be like, yes, I'd like to add the mayo, and it should be a free addition.
3: Mm-hmm.
4: But why does every sandwich come with mayo to begin with? Does that many people like mayo?
3: Yeah, let's not work backwards. Let's show progress. Yeah. Let's go forwards.
0: I just think that bigger McFlurry. Somebody said, we got a lot of mayo we got to get rid of. Put it all on his sandwich.
3: Can I do this is a across the category take. Mm-hmm. I would say all nuggets in fast food need to be 15-20% crispier.
0: Oh,
2: yeah, and I know that's a good take.
3: It's a time thing, right? It's fast food. Let's go through this. I would say the times that I'm going through a fast food joint and I get nuggets and they're just a little squishy, I'm like, if you had left this in like 40 seconds longer, this would have been freaking perfect. So I would say 20% crispier across the board, all fast food joints, and we're going to be good.
2: Yeah.
0: Mm-hmm. Mm-hmm.
2: Yeah.
12: For me, it would be Taco John's, make the olays to order.
0: Oh
2: yeah.
0: Those are
12: elite great. Already, but if they're made to order and they're always like fresh when you get them,
2: that's
12: man.
2: Under the best. Just that's a great take.
4: Yeah.
2: That may be the best take ever.
4: A six pack and a pound when I was in high school station. Was the best.
2: Oh, yeah.
11: So far.
0: I don't know if I can be hungrier than I am.
2: Yeah.
4: One other food complaint. This actually happened just the other day. Chipotle. I love it. Okay, I could probably eat Chipotle 3 or 4 times a week.
0: I wonder if I know what you're going to say. Go ahead. I wonder.
4: You stupid sons of bitches are now charging me $1 for that delicious cilantro lime sauce that they debuted, a few months ago? That is so fire and so good. It should just be like a regular sauce. If you want a salsa, they don't charge you extra if you want pico and you want the corn salsa and you want the hot salsa. It shouldn't be a $1 upcharge.
2: That sounds
4: you a-holes.
2: Wow.
4: God. Man, like you take something that we love money. And then you just like try to just like squeeze every single penny out of us.
0: I see what you're saying.
4: It's already getting expensive enough to eat there.
0: Well, and if we're going to talk about Chipotle, I have to say, and they don't advertise, and I love their food. I love it. But you changed, I think, where you get your chicken, and you found the ones with the most bones possible. Because I almost die every time I get a chicken burrito.
4: You're getting bones?
0: Almost every time. Yeah. There's at least one bite where you're like, well, I'm never eating here again. I don't know what that is. Like back in the day when the chicken McNuggets had beaks in them sometimes.
3: Yeah.
0: The worst. Like, come on, man.
3: Go to Cracker Jack Box.
2: Go to Pura Lima. Way better.
0: What is it?
2: Pura Lima.
0: I
2: way
0: don't
2: better
0: know what
2: than,
0: that is.
2: It's way better than Chipotle. It's Chipotle.
3: I'll say that to their face.
2: Oh, it's... Pura Lima is 100 out of 100.
4: Pura Lima is good.
0: I don't
4: way
0: know
4: better. It's good.
2: Yeah, 100 out of 100.
0: I like that one. What's the other one?
13: Qdoba?
0: No, I like that place too, but there's one. It starts with
4: Pancheros.
0: Pancheros.
4: Yeah.
0: That's my jam. I'd go there every day. I'd live there. I'd marry it.
2: You'd marry it?
0: Yeah. Is that good? Okay. I think that's all I got.
4: Yeah, that's all I got.
3: Speaking of food, check this out.
0: I still can't believe that the shake machine never was open ever.
3: This might be impossible to guess, because who knows? You know, we know Joey Chestnut can crush hot dogs, right? In, what is it, 10 minutes, he can get like 70 down? Is it 10 minutes or 20 minutes? 10 minutes, right?
2: 10, yeah. 10?
3: He can get like damn near 70 hot dogs. Well, there's a gal named Leah...
4: Remedy.
3: We're going to go with Shutkever.
2: Excuse me?
3: S-H-U-T-K-E-V-E-R. Yeah. Shutkever, maybe? Shutkever, who knows?
4: Yeah.
3: She is a speed eater. So it's not the amount, it's how fast you can eat one thing. So, for example, she has 42 different speed records.
0: Let's go.
3: This is such a weird
2: deep
3: thing,
2: breath,
3: but
2: please.
3: How long do you think it takes her to eat a 1.35-pound burrito?
4: Okay, I saw this video.
2: Yeah, I've seen the video.
4: I thought the video was AI.
3: Because it's so fast?
4: Because it her mouth goes around to take a bite, and it sort of just disappears. Like, you don't ever really see her swallow. I'm like, how are you doing that? Anyway, it must be real because she's got the record.
3: Sure. So you have a general idea of how fast she did it then because you've seen the video? At least close.
4: Yeah, I didn't watch the whole thing.
3: But what would you guess based on at least the clip that you even saw?
4: I don't know, like 10 seconds?
13: Wow.
3: Okay, Sauce.
2: Yeah, 45.
3: 45, Chris, Max.
0: Sorry,
3: Sam.
0: I just saw because I got to see this lady eat this
3: burrito. It's nuts. 1.35-pound burrito in 30.75 seconds.
2: Jeez.
3: And if, you know, if you're like, well, I don't know what a 1.35-pound burrito looks like, it's pretty freaking gigantic.
0: It's
3: and
0: huge.
3: It is absolutely hoovered.
0: It's huge.
4: Doesn't it look like she's not even
3: Oh, my
4: falling?
3: God.
4: She's like four or five big bites in.
0: Oh, my gosh.
13: Jeez.
3: And she's tiny. This is not Gilbert Grape's mom.
0: That's a hot lady.
3: Yeah, Chris is into this gal.
0: I am.
3: Yeah, in
0: actually,
3: so many ways.
0: I'm going to be such a disappointment for her, though.
2: Somebody wrote, I dispute this record. She didn't technically eat the burrito. She absorbed it.
3: Ben, look at this. She's like a bodybuilder. I mean, she's like ripped.
4: Where'd you see that?
3: This is a Fox News story. Look at this, though. That she is like cut from stone.
0: Yeah.
3: How do you eat that much trash?
4: Wow. That's
0: maybe it goes in like that and comes out just as quickly.
4: Wow.
3: I mean, this girl is all muscle. But not like in a not in a Incredible Hulk kind of a way.
4: No, she's just very fit.
3: Yeah. Extremely fit.
2: Hawks in.
0: Yeah, man, I'm in.
3: But look at this video. She's sitting in front of just a pile of fries. And this giant sandwich cut in four pieces. I don't even know if I want to watch this. It would be so gross.
4: Well, there's another guy I've watched on Instagram before. He's a competitive. He's like an influencer eater, and he is. I think he's Asian of some sort, Japanese or something, but he speaks perfect English. He's also like a bodybuilder, like a true. He's ripped, but he'll eat 10 pounds of food for an Instagram video.
3: And then just go work off the calories for six straight hours.
4: He must throw it up.
2: There's an ultra marathon guy that's very similar where he'll eat like, you know, what people eat on like my 600-pound life. He'll eat that or he'll like let his, you know, viewers pick what he eats at fast food restaurants and he'll order literally like the whole menu.
4: Yeah.
2: And he'll sit down. They mukbang it, right? Isn't that what that's called?
4: Kind of.
2: And but he's like an ultra marathon. He's ripped. Yeah.
3: That's how Tommy should make a ton of money. Just do like Instagram Live and just have the listeners pick what he eats from a menu and just watch him crush it.
2: Yeah.
3: He would love it.
2: Yeah.
3: The Rubes would love it.
0: I just want to see him walk down a hotel hallway.
4: That's what I was going to say. Oh, he should film that. If he he Instagram lived or did some sort of live version of that, he's walking down hotel hallways and just showcasing what he's going to eat, people would tune in just from the gross factor.
3: Yeah, I wonder if like every hotel chain in the world would just absolutely like he's blacklisted. Like he's off.
2: Oh, yeah.
3: Like you're never allowed back in our hotel. We've seen your videos. You eat off our floors.
2: It's gross,
3: Ben, we have like 3 minutes, and look, let me put you in a spot that's impossible, because like I've said it 15 times, I don't know how anybody can predict what we're going to see on Sunday, because there's so many unknowns. It's the first game of the year. But if you had to be right, what's your vibe? What are you expecting 325 Sunday, Vikes and Packers?
4: You know, I'm not going to give a score prediction. I would say Vikings by six. I mean, there's a lot of really fun, interesting storylines. Jonathan Gannon being number one. I mean, new defensive coordinator, takes over for Halfley. He obviously has familiarity with Kyler Murray. So how much does that play into it? It's like, well, he knows all of Kyler's strengths and weaknesses as he's the former head coach of the Arizona Cardinals. So what does he have for Kyler? Like, does he have just special packages just for him that he'll only kind of play just when they play the Vikings? So he's going to have a brand new defense. They have this, you know, he likes to implement three safeties. Like the thing is for Kyler, there's a lot of similarities pre-snap between what Jonathan Gannon does with his defense and what Brian Flores does with our defense. Now there's philosophical differences in how much they blitz and stuff like that, but so much confusion pre-snap, and the fact that they use the three safeties in a very similar fashion that we use three safeties. They're going to get a passing downs and be a 3-4 defense opposed to their normal four-man front. So I think for me, that storyline is very intriguing. Is this, how does Jonathan Gannon attack Kyler Murray? Or does he not attack him at all? And just say like, hey man, you've got to beat all of our coverages. I'm going to force you to play quarterback against all of our complex coverages that we're going to show one thing and then we're going to rotate to another post-snap. And that might be the play, you know? Obviously, our offensive line, I just mentioned Kyler Murray. Let's see how he plays. Does our offensive line look legit? Does our run scheme marry up with all of the hype from preseason? So I don't know. And then obviously the Harrison Smith factor. So I think there's a ton of interest, lots of storylines to this game. Ultimately, we play at home against a team in the Packers that I think are still trying to figure it out, minus their best running back and their best defensive player, maybe one of the best defensive players in the league, not playing this game.
0: Ben, so. 10 seconds or less. Who plays more snaps, Big Citrus or Caleb Banks?
4: I see Big Citrus getting more of the snaps.
0: Right. Yeah. Right.
4: Yep.
0: Interesting.
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3: 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The Initials Invitational Championship at 8:15, and we believe $124,000 up for grabs with the St. Paul Federal Credit Union Initials Jackpot. Let's have somebody hit it tomorrow. Let's just end this thing.
0: Yeah, let's go.
3: Let's end our long national nightmare. Let's make somebody crazy rich tomorrow and crown a champion. That's tomorrow on the Power Trip, 9 to noon is next.
0: Thanks, Max. Thanks, Sam.
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16: Minnesota News Network, I'm Tasha Radel. Some polls continue to show 70% of Minnesotans are in favor of tougher gun laws, and those numbers were taken before last week's mass shooting in Minneapolis. DFL Senator Scott Dibble says this issue is not just about guns.
17: This is not a partisan issue. It should not be a partisan issue. This is about feeling safe. It's about lives. It's about, you know, the ability to thrive and prosper and feel secure. And it's not about a political party. But for whatever reason, this thing does fall down on partisan lines.
16: Two doctors with Minnesota ties and two family members have been declared missing after devastating flooding in Nepal. Attorney General Keith Ellison is joining a coalition of 21 attorneys general in suing the Trump administration over changes to Endangered Species Act regulations. This is MNN.
1: As a parent, you said you'd never give up the convertible.
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7: It is going to be another beautiful day today, mostly sunny with a high of 79 this afternoon. Tonight, mostly clear, 64. Tomorrow, sunny in the morning, scattered thunderstorms in the afternoon. A couple of those could be strong to severe. Our high tomorrow, 82. 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I'm meteorologist Sean Cable. 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
12: 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Later telling reporters in a video call she was left with a severe concussion. 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
22: Yeah, but...

goes a little something like this. Something called They'll Never See It Coming, followed by Vikes Bites, followed by Kyle Long with CBS, followed by beloved Nachito times two, followed by NDN. And then we bring it on home with some hot Take Me to Charge fantasy action.

0: Bo Hunter and Al Roofing's postgame. That all sounds like a people meter moving fat bet that makes up the 9 to noon show. Tomorrow, the feast is at Oakdale, and Pete Fox and the Sultan of Smug are guests. We'll get into the crowd for some Ask Alec Anything action, drop some fantasy via the IHOP, and count down the minutes and hours to the season-opening border battle on KFAN 325 Sunday. Think about it. All since last season ended, Kwesi Adofo-Mensah was fired. Briz took over the role. They signed Kyler. They drafted. It's the Briz draft. They signed Jennings. They chilled in July. Then Baltimore was here. The preseason is done. Wentz, according to the head coach, is the two. And I still haven't met Frank Smith. And the season and the season opener versus the Green Bay Packers, ladies and gentlemen, has arrived. It's Sunday. It almost has arrived. Now, I've done interviews about this game several times this week. Did a podcast last night. A first resource bank hit with Alec earlier in the week.
1: Mr. Siegley.
0: Chatted this thing out so much. If they lose, if the Minnesota Vikings lose, I just might choose anger on Monday.
1: Oh my gosh.
0: If the Minnesota Vikings lose this game, Nordo may choose anger on fan line.
1: Oh my gosh.
0: Well, we're wound up. I mean, we're wound up right now. And both are convinced. I mean, we've convinced ourselves the Minnesota Vikings should and will win this game. And the convincing is contextually sound. You see, that's the key. It's contextually sound. We're not spitballing. We're not throwing darts. Yes, we know what the personnel looks like on the other side. But this is your contextually sound leader when it comes to making predictions, KFAN and KFAN.com. Monday, if there's an L, if there's an L in this game Sunday, Monday, 9 to noon, might need to be told to cool the old Jets, Pablito.
2: Yeah.
0: Bob Pittman may leave a talk back for Vikings fan line, respectfully asking the con not to melt.
3: I always love that one.
0: If they lose a game, we know they should win.
2: Yeah.
0: I mean, perhaps for me, it will cause yours truly to hearken to the year of our Lord 2006. Couple of days after Christmas Eve. Now, you see, the Minnesota Vikings, on Christmas Eve 2006, on Christmas Eve, they cut a wide receiver named Marcus Robinson with one game to go. I mean, it was Christmas Eve. It was Chili's first year. It wasn't a great year. And I hated the cut happening on Christmas Eve. I chose anger that show after not understanding or appreciating cutting a player on Christmas Eve and with just one game to go. In fact, Bossberg, old school, best school, he walked in here during a break and said, quote, "Are you trying to lose your job calling Minnesota Vikings games?"
3: I always love that one.
0: End quote. Dubé crawled under the table. It jump-started the process for Abbott of not being able to feel sensation in one of his feet.
3: I always love that one.
0: Eventually, discretion became the better part of valor, and we chilled until the next episode. You see, Con and I are ready for a win and a happy montage Monday morning, and it's contextually sound. The weeks of McCarthy, endless McCarthy talk, has gone into actual single-game chatter. And we are all in, and we're here for it all day in America, ladies and gentlemen. I mean, when I roll in on a Tuesday for a Sunday game, telling you 21 of the last 28 of Packers center Sean Ryan starts have been a guard, yours truly has made a dedicated effort to the border battle. They need to win. And need to win for sure. This is KFAN, all right? This is the fam. So permit me to regurgitate. Green Bay has serious offensive line questions, is already down Jacobs and Parsons, and has a stable of backs that have done nothing and are on the road in a hostile environment. Other than that, Miss Lincoln, how was the play? Meanwhile, Kyler debuts at home. Jefferson and Addison love him. The Minnesota Moving Company is at full strength. And Van Ginkle, Turner, and Redmond are healthy and happy. See, there is some of the contextual wherewithal for those shipping in black chips. We might choose anger if the Vikings don't win this game. Probably not, but we might. Good morning, Nordo.
2: Good morning. You know, I usually save Brian McKnight's one last cry for when a season is over.
0: I was thinking the same thing, and the other one I was thinking was...
4: I was born to grieve.
0: It's too early in the season to be born to grieve.
2: Might be if we lose on Sunday, PA. Might be. Gatto Barbieri, Europa. Might
0: right.
2: be Ain't No Sunshine.
0: Right.
2: Regardless of how much we appreciate the beautiful sun soaking into our studios this morning.
0: Mm.
2: Ain't gonna be no sunshine.
0: Ain't no sunshine.
2: On Monday morning.
0: Yeah, don't lose.
2: We've spent an entire summer talking about what's new, and we picture this run game. I mean, by the end of the season, with the way we've built up this run game, opposing defensive coordinators are gonna picture Frank Smith sleeping right side up in a coffin because they will be terrified by the horrors that they will be putting onto the field and left to deal with.
0: Mm-hmm.
2: All the things that are new in a division that's as competitive as it gets, these six NFC North games meaning so much, with the fourth place schedule terrorism in Detroit, with Caleb and Ben Johnson and 50 tight ends, oh my, maybe a better defense.
0: Right.
2: We need every one of these things.
0: Don't lose this game, man. Seriously.
2: No, we can't lose this game. We can, but don't freaking lose this game.
0: But the angles and the facts and the factors, we are contextually sound with what we are feeling right now.
2: Yes.
0: It's Nordo and I are not big luck guys. Like, maybe if we get lucky, we can beat the Green Bay Packers. Nah, that's not how we roll. We're contextually sound. We're not throwing darts here, man. I mean, after talking about so much for so long and finally deep diving into this game with some scenarios that are leading up to this game, specifically the fact that it's in the House of Pain. It's in the palatial purple paradise, which gets loud, and they got problems in the wrong spots in the first game, man. Don't lose this game.
2: Don't lose this game. Your best offensive player, the engine behind your offense, out of the mix.
0: Yeah.
2: The engine behind your defense, he's out of the mix. And if the passing game is going to look different, if the new QB is supposed to find your biggest big-time player, and the trio of wideouts and the weapons that we have, don't forget about Hawkinson and Jordan Mason with the new body and the new cuts.
0: Yeah.
2: And the rookie fullback that does it all.
0: K-9, good luck with this guy.
5: Here we go, Paul!
2: And we got tidal waves on the defensive front on the interior, and we're feeling good about Dallas Turner into year three and Kyle Van Noy getting a handful of snaps, and the freaking Hitman came back.
0: Bruh, the gink. The gink. The gink is on fire.
2: Van Ginkle style.
0: Van Ginkle style.
2: If all that we spent the summer talking about, waiting for, excited about.
0: We're contextually sound.
2: If all of that is contextually sound, then it has to be all I do is win, win, win, no matter what.
0: No matter what!
2: I got Bears on my mind, 1-0, because I can never get enough.
0: Yeah, I want to start by 7 o'clock Sunday night, 1-0. I want to start going, I just might call fan line at 7:30. And go, fall down, Chicago Bear. Ha, ha, ha, ha. You're not in first, but not a lot. Fall down, Chicago Bear. Bears fans, though.
6: PA? Well, it probably goes without saying, but I'm going to say it anyway. I don't like you.
2: No, I want to do fan line, and we'll be taking texts and talkbacks on Sunday evening. And it's almost kind of boring, PA. We'll do your local Chevy dealer's drive of the game, ooh, and it'll be Kyler's third passing touchdown.
0: Mm.
2: It'll be Aaron Jones finding his way to two rushing TDs. It'll be a defensive score of some sort, etc. And then we just can turn the lights off and go home, and I can already picture what the set list of celebration is going to be on a Monday morning. Because contextually speaking,
0: thank you,
2: as you say,
0: well, it's true,
2: it was sound, the ideas were good, and the team executed and got out with a border battle W week one of the 2026.
0: Man, we got a lot to talk about with this game. Once again, if you just joined, today goes like this. They'll never see it coming shortly. Bikes Bites, Kyle Long with CBS, beloved Nachito, Ben Lieber. Then we got some NDN, fantasy football, with Take Me to Charge. Some hot takes there. Bo Hunter on SEC versus us. And Al Roofing's postgame.
2: So, nice little Thursday.
0: Well, I mean, there are plenty of spots to run by. Learned minds, elite football minds, on the contextual wherewithal we have in front of us for this border battle 1-3-2 this weekend.
2: Yes.
0: Just to make sure that we're not flying willy-nilly. It ain't flying willy-nilly to say at U.S. Bank Stadium for the first game of the season for the Green Bay Packers to have a guy who's gifted, but have a guy playing left tackle for the first time in his career at the highest level should be an advantage for the Minnesota Vikings.
2: Should be.
0: It is contextually sound to say when your third-year right guard from Duke is making his first start at guard, second start of his career, in a border battle, in the first game of the year, in a hostile environment, in the house of pain, opposite some game changers, that should lead to contextually sound predicting that goes the way of the Minnesota Vikings. To say you come into a game respecting Messrs. Lloyd, Brooks, Johnson, and Strong, but you ain't tripping out on them the way you may be Josh Jacobs. Well, that's contextually solid. That's the context, and it's factual. And they're on the road with that running game. Mm. Well, they got players. I mean, okay, so Jordan, okay. I mean, we got so much to think about and talk about. We got a Friday football feast tomorrow, man.
2: We got that run game on the road.
0: Yeah.
2: Marshawn Lloyd's taken like 20 snaps in his NFL career.
0: Marshawn Lloyd.
2: Marshawn Lloyd. Come on.
0: I mean, look, either be Devin Lloyd or Marshawn Lynch. Be one of the two. So, all right, let's fade the music for a second and fire up 9 to noon. Good morning. So,
4: Kyler, the creator.
0: Hey. So, what does Green Bay absolutely think is heading their way and subsequently opens the door for a Minnesota Vikings okey-doke?
1: Oh, my gosh.
0: So, what do we mean? We're into this thing, are you? We're really into this thing. Is everybody into this thing?
2: I hope so.
0: What have the Green Bay Packers seen? What have the Green Bay Packers heard? And what do the Green Bay Packers know about the 2026 Minnesota Vikings? The answer? Newfangled approach to running. All right. So they got the context. So they got context on us, right? Lots of talk about the Minnesota Vikings running game and off-season direction and running game changes, right? Frank Smith this, Juwan Jennings that, Max Bredesen this, Jordan Mason cut weight that. They'll bite. They'll Vikes bite. They'll bite. They'll show you regular pass coverage and then come dashing in like it's a run featuring Adrian Peterson. Mm. Why? Because they've heard, seen, probably caught Vomit Guy from Fridley's video from a practice or practices at Twin Cities Orthopedics Performance Center. And, of course, they've gone deep diving those 10 plays against the Giants. Why? Because all the right people, save 18, played. So they're going to show regular pass coverage and come dashing in like it's just absolutely some run. Rube's wearing white, just selling out for all they have heard and Frank Smith and Jordan Mason, cutting weight, and Showtime's fresh, and Bredesen mashes. They've seen the hype. In the first 10 plays of the Giants preseason game, they saw their former player go for 18, might have been 17, but who cares? Here's the deal. Show that hard run look. And play action into a free money deep one to one of the game changers because they'll never see it coming. They'll never see it coming. Or we just show off this running for the money and leave fans all wide-eyed. You see, they signed, they traded for a linebacker named Zaire Franklin.
2: Yeah.
0: My man had 173 tackles 2 years ago. It led the National Football League. The year before that, he had 179. We didn't lead the National Football League, but that's still a lot of tackles. By the way, the new guy wears 44. Zaire Franklin, 44. And don't for a second think Kevin O'Connell didn't start crafting a play call sheet box for pass plays his way the day he signed with the green and gold. We hear you're really good downhill against the run. What about the pass? What about covering the pass? They signed Zaire Franklin. It's time to throw to 18. He's JJ. What about the pass? Zaire Franklin. You know, you pass at Zaire Franklin just to make sure he has all of his faculties, just to make sure he's up to speed with Jonathan Gannon's plan. Contextual soundness leading to a Minnesota Vikings win. Nor do it I. Perhaps have shipped in and shipped all in too early.
2: Yeah.
0: But it's the once-a-week National Football League. So there's going to be a different feel and vibe into Chicago and into the first road game of the season next week. That's what makes the NFL special. You play on a Sunday, you react, you chill, you preview, you play again. Fall down, Chicago Bear. That would be nice at 7:30 p.m. Sunday evening. Got to do it.
2: You have to do it.
0: Let me get to my bag.
2: Well, can you picture?
0: Steve's appliance isn't a marathon. This went longer than I thought.
2: Yeah, it did. It did. You got to do it. You got to do it. Microwaves, washer, dryers, Labor dishwashers, refrigerators with the beverage drawer.
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2: Are you going to pass on Zaire and run at Javon Hargrave, PA, into the weekend?
0: Donovan Jackson got to be fired up for that, right?
2: Donovan Jackson.
0: Javon Hargrave now wears 98.
2: Elijah Williams dropping into coverage.
0: So,
2: never saw that coming.
0: Right. The once-a-week National Football League has led to contextual soundness for the 9 to noon duo. Believing in point spread-wise looks like a 50-50 game. The Minnesota Vikings absolutely should win this game. Yeah, we're putting the pressure on you. That's what we do. Once-a-week National Football League, we'll deal with the Bears after going 1-0. But see, that ain't this week. The Bears aren't this week. That ain't this week. Will Kyler consistently be able to see over the line? Will K-9 guy get a P-foul because he can be of the mouthy variety? Will Jordan Love put Jonnu Smith on a big game? Will Smack aim to steal the show from Thrill? Will Thorson's holds be perfect? Will Citrus make an impact? Will Harry play? Will they run for 200 and open the eyes of the National Football League, capturing the imagination of NFL Nation? Yeah, I said it. Will the Minnesota Vikings run for 200 or more yards this weekend?
1: Oh, my gosh.
0: Perhaps the autumn wind is a purple-clad rushing attack that pillages just for fun. That's what Seattle did to beat New England in the Super Bowl. But last night, not only did they no longer employ Kenneth Walker Jr., Sam, the man who used to play on the fan, left with a hip injury and to look negative. Nevertheless, the champion Chickens started the 2026 right where they left off, beating the red, white, and blue of football immortality.
5: Third down, 5. Patriots down by 3. 26 seconds to go. Shotgun snap to May. Moved out of the pocket. Throws a pass. End zone. Intercepted in the end zone. Was he inbounds? Intercepted by Job. Seattle has picked off May. They've done it again.
2: Same throw.
5: The defense of Seattle has done it again. Drake May has thrown his third interception in this quarter.
0: Oh! Can't blame it on a bum shoulder this time, can you, Drake? Niners and Rams tonight from Australia. Bad for business for the Rams to lose after the offseason they've had. Bad for business for our squad to lose Sunday when winning absolutely is contextually sound. And no, Nordo and I almost never choose anger. But if they drop this one and our surefire hopes are dashed in this one, we won't choose anger.
2: No.
0: Sadness will ensue. We'll be so super sad.
7: I was born to grieve.
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11: 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The Lumberjack girls and boys cross-country teams are at the Detroit Lakes. Invite today at 4 o'clock. Meanwhile, the Lumberjack girls tennis team headed down to Pequot Lakes for a triangular there at 4:30 today. Lumberjack girls swimmers and divers hosting Detroit Lakes at the high school pool tonight at 6 in a duel. And the Lumberjack girls volleyball team looking for its first win tonight in St. Cloud against Tech at 7 o'clock. Soccer doubleheader here in Bemidji tonight. Two different locales. The Lumberjack girls soccer team will open up with St. Cloud, 5 o'clock at the Bemidji Middle School. And then the boys soccer team tonight under the lights at Chet Anderson Stadium hosting Fergus Falls at 7:15. We will have both on the Lumberjack Radio Network. 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Meanwhile, high school girls volleyball in Paul Bunyan country tonight. Black Ducks hosting Lake of the Woods. Clearbrook Gonvick hosts Nevis. La Porte hosts Kelly or North Home. Fostens at Manoman Wabin. Deer Rivers at Nashua Keewatin. 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Monaga's at Burndale. Walker Hackensack Akeley hosting Cass Lake Bina. And Winnemac hosts Fertile Beltrami.
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13: They come out yesterday, say, hey, everybody should act like Michigan lost, and we would like this ruling reversed because protocols weren't followed. And the NCAA said, yeah, that's not going to happen, even though they kind of admit protocols were not followed. But the NCAA did come out and say, yeah, we're not changing the result, but we are going to send out a memo. The official time for all college football games is the time displayed on the in-stadium game clock. When a replay review requires time to be restored or otherwise adjusted, the replay official decision will be based on the embedded game clock contained within the program feed. If the broadcaster is unable to provide an embedded game clock, the replay official will use the game clock graphic displayed as part of the broadcast feed. This timing protocol should be followed consistently at all institutions and game sites. Forget about the fact that the game clock is inaccurate. So for full transparency, We're going to go with something that's flawed. Only the NCAA, people.
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2: 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Speaking of quotes, the head coach addressing the media yesterday. KO cut. It's a Vikes Bite. And here he is talking about who the backup quarterback will be.
25: You know, Carson will be the backup on Sunday. And you know, what? JJ will obviously be the third guy. And really, I'm looking at that right now as a week-to-week thing. You know, Carson, he's got almost 100 career starts. What he was able to do last year from a standpoint of very limited repetition, but being able to apply a career's worth of experience, that's kind of what you need to do as a backup quarterback, especially early on when so much of the emphasis is going to be on getting Kyler as comfortable as we can possibly get him.
2: Yeah, that's the key there, getting Kyler comfortable in the offense and doing whatever you can to support K1 QB1. Not surprising to you, PA, in terms of how things transpired. At one point, you know, talking about the preseason depth chart, he's number 2. Myriad opportunities for JJ to cement that. It feels like maybe he did not. And so Carson, the more experienced one, is going to be the backup. JJ will be the E-bug. I think he noted as well that this would be a week-to-week thing. Don't know exactly how that works moving forward, but as of now, Carson's your QB2.
0: When I heard it, the reaction was not...
14: Oh my God.
0: It was, you know, where there's a Wentz, there's a way. Yeah!
2: to Harrison Smith. We got to hear from him. Number 22 is back, and here's his thoughts in terms of getting the opportunity to come back with the Minnesota Vikings, and specifically what he thought of what he saw via preseason tape.
1: I didn't get all of them, but I watched most of them. And obviously, having Jamal come in, I was excited to see him here. And unfortunately, what happened, he was flying around. And then watching the young guys, Jay Ward still flying around, and Jacob making some plays, Jacoby out there in the mix. So part of coming back, I want to be able to give as much as I can to the next wave, and it's not just about necessarily me. You know, I still need to show up, do my job, and help us win games. But I'd like to be able to kind of permeate some of the things I know throughout the group.
2: So that's that he even brought it up himself, PA, kind of the idea that with all these kids, he's kind of old man on campus, the idea of imparting via osmosis, maybe just being around and offering some leadership and maybe some tips along the way to all those kids we got running around back there.
0: Jacob Thomas was like, he knows my name,
3: puppy.
0: That's pretty cool. Harrison went on to say,
4: that's what this team is all about, defense and breaking hard.
2: That's Truncated Vikes Bites, brought to you by Kinmount Exteriors. 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
8: Minnesota News Network, I'm Tasha Radel. With flu season approaching, Minnesota health officials say September is a good time to start thinking about vaccinations. Jessica Monroe with the State Department of Health says the flu vaccine is updated each year.
9: Each year, scientists look at the strains that are circulating across the globe, and they try to choose strains that will match.
8: Following a year-long investigation involving multiple law enforcement agencies, nearly two dozen people are under arrest following a large-scale law enforcement operation at four Brooklyn Center hotels Wednesday. Police Chief Garrett Fleslin says the suspected offenses include promotion of prostitution, sex trafficking, drug possession, drug manufacturing, and possession of firearms. More than 60 Allina Health Hospice nurses are set to begin a seven-day unfair labor practice strike tomorrow after contract talks failed to produce an agreement. This is MNN.
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18: It is going to be another beautiful day today, mostly sunny with a high of 79 this afternoon. Tonight, mostly clear, 64. Tomorrow, sunny in the morning, scattered thunderstorms in the afternoon. A couple of those could be strong to severe. Our high tomorrow, 82. 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
27: 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High near 80 today.
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0: Society now. Welcome back, y'all. Former National Football League offensive lineman with the Chicago Bears and part of that CBS NFL Today pregame show in Minneapolis Sunday for Vikings-Packers is Kyle Long. Now, that starts at 11 a.m. outside the stadium at the Medtronic Plaza by the Legacy Ship. And Kyle joins us now. Hey, Kyle, Paul Allen, good morning. How are you?
1: How are you, Paul? Big fan of yours. First time I've talked to you. I think you do a great job. You got great energy, and I've noticed you end up in that hot tub a lot lately after these games. The Vikings have been doing well, and I look forward to joining you guys in Minneapolis this week.
0: Hot takes in the hot tub, says Kyle Long. All right, well, let's reciprocate and do so authentically. Kyle cranked out a green light podcast, I see, after the champs beat the Patriots last night. What'd you think of the game? Thanks for the nice words and a good morning.
1: Well, you know, last night it was obvious that it was week one. Clearly, you can't account for injury coming off that Super Bowl victory for Sam Darnold. You know, you're riding high, and all you want to do is do it twice to prove to the world that it wasn't just a flash in the pan. And unfortunately for him, whether it's the playing surface or just a stroke of bad luck, it looked pretty bad. But it was obvious to me that Seattle front is as ferocious as there's going to be in the National Football League. I mean, I think about Houston as well. And then I think about what your guy B Flo can do with his unit as a whole. But that's about as raucous a group as you're going to get this season if you're an offensive line.
0: What, in your estimation, what in the heck happened to Drake May? I mean, you can't blame a bum shoulder on this one, right?
1: Well, you can point your finger in a number of different directions, but I don't think that's what they're in the business of doing in New England. I think that everybody's going to take a look at the tape. There's going to be some receivers that saw some catches that were probably catchable. There's going to be some protection issues that may have made Drake May double clutch on that interception in the fourth. There was a cut block on the right-hand side. Left defensive end got scot-free. It made Drake May get out of his sequence. A number of those things stack up throughout the game, and it ain't good, particularly if you're not playing perfect football elsewhere. You can't afford to do that offensively. So to point the blame all at Drake, I feel like, is unfair, because I've been in these meetings before,
0: right,
1: and I've read the articles that point the fingers at the quarterback, and I say, well, you got to be in that meeting, because me and Johnny kind of screwed up that max protection, or mm-hmm. I didn't get the right linebacker on the screen. That's why it went nowhere. It wasn't the running back.
0: Yeah, that's very, very fair. And we're going to get into Packers and Vikings here momentarily, but it's great to talk to you, Kyle, for many reasons, but how difficult at times was your career due to injuries? Because, and here's why I ask, is I remember several games at Soldier Field, like 2.5 hours before games. Well, there's Kyle Long, you know, and like from Viking side of the equation, we were wondering and sweating it all week. Is Kyle playing? Is Kyle not playing? And you'd be out there with your position coach and trainers and doctors trying to work your way to being active. How difficult was all of that?
1: Well, it's a really difficult process, and it's, you know, I've had this mental health conversation all summer long. I've done a couple of these initiatives that I think are really important. And one thing that always comes up is your physical health and how it's the only thing that you know is not a light at the end of the tunnel. It's a train, and it's coming for all of us in the National Football League. And you feel invincible until it happens to you, and then you try to get back on the horse, you get knocked off again, and eventually the movie continues to play, and you say, what the hell am I even doing out here? So to answer your question, yes, it's so difficult being able to convince yourself that this time's different. And you always know in the back of your mind, the guy that got hurt, whether, you know, week 8 in 2016, that was the best version of me that I'll have. So it's a tough pill to swallow. Your role changes in the room. Your role changes on the roster, on the leadership totem pole. But you can still be the same guy, which I appreciate about the league. There's value there.
0: So just to land the plane on this, during that part of your professional career, like how much did it work on you mentally, and in what ways, where maybe you can inspire some people listening now who may be going through some turmoil?
1: Well, I would say this. It ain't supposed to be easy, okay? And football isn't for everyone. Now, life is for everyone, in my opinion. And if you're having trouble with some things in life, you should probably do some things differently. You know, if you want to feel something or do something you've never done, you got to do some things you've never done. And get out of your routine, get into a good routine, reach out for help. You know, we have the NFLPA. Luckily, we have access to a number of, you know, mental health professionals, and all those things have been mandated to be in the building. But even after we're done playing, we still have access to that. So, I mean, obviously, if you're not part of the National Football League, and a large part of you are not, there are a number of avenues to explore. But mental health, I mean, start there. Take a look in the mirror, find out how you feel, talk to somebody about how you feel, and maybe make a connection with, hey, this guy feels kind of the same way I do. Maybe we should talk about that. I feel like communication is the biggest thing, Paul.
0: Amen, and thanks for that, brother. The Green Bay Packers are starting a guy at left tackle for the first time in his career, and the right guard is making his second career start, but first at guard, and in a loud road building and against Brian Flores. I mean, that just has to be a massive Vikings advantage Sunday, right?
1: Oh, my goodness. And, you know, when I'm there at U.S. Bank and I'm with my crew and I get to feel that energy, I'm just going to be so thankful that I don't have to line up and go silent count against B-Flow's multiple defensive looks. Is it a 3-4? Is it a 4-3? Is it are they bringing everybody? And where are they coming from? That's a problem. And, you know, you look to this game, and what on paper stands out as an advantage is the quarterback for Green Bay. Now, granted, I haven't seen Kyler Murray play in an NFL game week one or further in the Minnesota Vikings offense, so I don't know what the hell we're going to get. Right. It could be beautiful, in which case the tables are equal. But this is how you even the playing field. You get after the quarterback. You use that crowd noise. Minnesota, brilliant fans. I've always noticed that when I went and played in Minnesota. They knew when to cheer. They knew when to shut up. And I think you're going to get some of that this weekend. It'll play into the hands of the Vikings.
0: What do you think of Jordan Love and at this stage of his career?
1: Well, I think he probably needs a better marketing agent, because if you look backwards in Green Bay, and I've heard a number of talking heads speak about this, but it's been obvious to people in the NFC North, Jordan Love can play the game of football very well. And all the quarterbacks that Green Bay has had, they've played the game very well. What else have they done well? Well, Brett Favre was like, the All-American man. Everybody wanted to be Brett Favre growing up. And then Aaron Rodgers, everybody wanted to know what makes him tick. I don't know if anybody wants anything from Jordan Love other than to play football. So that's kind of a blessing and a curse, I would imagine, for Jordan. You know, smaller college, gets an opportunity to play in a smaller market, is smaller on the shock factors scale. He never says anything out of line. He just goes and plays ball. So as an offensive lineman, I love that about him. But that's my take on Jordan Love. He is fantastic at football. I just think he needs a new PR guy.
0: So Kyler and KO, Murray and O'Connell, what's needed here to help the Kyler you know be at his best when his best is required?
1: Well, I think first and foremost, you have to build the confidence in Kyler Murray of staying in sequence and staying within the framework of the offense. Obviously, if God grants you tremendous abilities, like my guy 18 in Chicago, you're going to want to go rogue sometimes, and you're going to want to be able to fly your free flag. And I totally get that and understand that. There's only a handful of people on earth as good of an athlete as Kyler Murray, by the way. First round, you know, never lost a game ever in high school, whatever. He can do anything. If Kevin O'Connell can find a way to channel some structure and some timing into that, it'll also protect his foot. And if that foot is an issue moving forward, he's not going to be available late in the season. And if you guys want to shock the world, you need to find a way to keep Kyler on schedule, throwing the ball to Justin Jefferson and protecting him.
0: This is Kyle Long with CBS's NFL Today and NFL Today Plus. They're going to be in Minneapolis Sunday. In fact, NFL Today Plus, Kyle's part of that team with Russell Wilson, Antonio Pierce, and Darius Slay. That's a streaming pregame show that also will be on the Medtronic Plaza starting at 9 a.m. Man, and then after that, you're 11 o'clock with Burleson and James Brown and the guys. Those CBS bosses, man, they got you all over the place Sunday, Kyle, but it's fun work, though, right?
1: You know what? They know I love football, and they know I'm an offensive lineman, so I love my buddies. And we have a great time and getting the chance to go on the road. Last year, we were in Green Bay for the Detroit-Green Bay game, week one. This year, we get to do NFC North with another powerhouse matchup here. I mean, who's got it better than us?
0: Kyle via X, if you're interested, at KY number one E Long. KY number one E Long via X. Couple of quickies to close here. Tonight's Australia game. Who has the body clock advantage, in your opinion? The Niners, who have been there since Friday, or the Rams, who left yesterday for Australia?
1: Quick answer, the Niners. Long answer, I read some stuff this morning about how they sent some advanced scouting groups over the course of the last half a decade, essentially, to Australia. I'm talking about the Rams. They've sent sleep study people, and they've taken... But you know what those people haven't done, Paul? They haven't played in a football game in Australia. So... it'll be interesting to see what the hell happens there. I definitely think the Niners have the advantage. I played in London against the Raiders in 2019, and we arrived in a similar Rams fashion. The Raiders, arrived in the Niners fashion. They rolled us. They ran us out of the gym in the first quarter.
0: Holy cow, body clock game. All right, last one. I call the Minnesota Vikings offensive line the Minnesota Moving Company. The Moving Company is at full strength. You got the veteran Brian O'Neill on the right side, second-year Donovan Jackson, left guard. Blake Brandel as the new starting center. Will Fries, right guard. Left tackle Christian Darrisaw. Last one. He's returning to health. His return to health, Kyle, has been underplayed this offseason. Simply put, he's one of the best left tackles in the National Football League. What do you think of his game, and how important is he to the Vikings offense?
1: Well, I think he's been a guy since day one that's been like, if you are a media member that gets an opportunity to go to the building and watch the Vikings practice, somebody always grabs you and says, hey, take a look at this guy at left tackle. He is something else. Like, and every building has a guy like that where they want to kind of show him off. And there's a number of guys the Vikings could point their fingers to, but it's always Christian Darrisaw. And to have this guy back, and to have Kyler Murray there hiding in the shadow of Colossus, is going to be great. It's going to be a great thing. And I think the real matchups you got to watch, obviously, is that interior offensive line. So if you look back at these, you know, less than tall quarterbacks, historically, the ones who have had success have tremendous guards and centers. So you guys are going to have to figure out how to get that inside shirt up. I know you've got some talent there. You've got a young guy there with Donovan, and you've got, I've been calling him Freeze his whole career, but it's Fries, apparently. You've got a Fries there who's played some ball. So, and obviously, B.O.'s a great player. The edges are taken care of, but if you can, like Drew Brees, stand behind Jarry Evans and Carl Nix and find a way to throw strikes, you're going to like the way you look, I guarantee it.
0: Preach. That was terrific, and I'll probably see you on the plaza sometime Sunday. Thank you very much for the time, Kyle, and have a good day.
1: All right, buddy, you too.
0: Yep, see you, bud. Kyle Long, NFL Today, CBS's NFL Today, the NFL Today Plus streaming portion of the equation begins at 9 a.m., Medtronic Plaza, adjacent to the Legacy Ship, outside of U.S. Bank Stadium. Then, at 11 o'clock, a guy who used to play with this guy,
2: Super Bowl homeboy,
0: Nate Burleson, along with James Brown, Russell Wilson, Bill Cowher, Kyle Long et al., they'll have the CBS NFL Today pregame show. So pack the Medtronic Plaza.

0: Republicans are counting on President Trump and his two-day midterm convention in Dallas to rally voters to protect their House and Senate majorities. They spent the first night denouncing Democrats as extremists, while Trump promised $5,000 to every American adult if his party wins. Trump also lamented that in modern times, the president's party almost always loses seats in Congress during the midterms.
1: We've got to change that because we have something going that's so good, we can't let that string be broken.
0: Today's lineup includes a keynote from Vice President J.D. Vance and closing remarks from Trump. The temporary protected status designation for about 200,000 immigrants from El Salvador is now in limbo after expiring yesterday. The AP's Lisa Dwyer has more.
2: They have lived in the U.S. since 2001 under TPS, which allows people already in the country to remain with work permits for renewable periods of up to 18 months. If the Trump administration takes no action, TPS will automatically be extended for this group for 6 months. The Department of Homeland Security says that it will announce a decision on El Salvador at the appropriate time and that protections would remain in place until then. I'm Lisa Dwyer.
0: A federal judge is allowing Missouri's top court to proceed with a contempt hearing against Secretary of State Denny Hoskins in a dispute over new congressional districts that are supported by President Trump. The court had previously ordered Hoskins not to use the Trump-backed map in the November election. Oil prices are climbing again and are back to where they were before the summer. Stocks were lower again on Wall Street. This is AP News.
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10: It is going to be another beautiful day today, mostly sunny with a high of 79 this afternoon. Tonight, mostly clear, 64. Tomorrow, sunny in the morning, scattered thunderstorms in the afternoon. A couple of those could be strong to severe. Our high tomorrow, 82. 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
1: I feel you.
0: Are they just dead set to beat Green Bay and good morning?
2: I love your little impromptu bits about Twin Cities Live. Let me just like
0: throw TCL, this. Yeah, you know
2: me. Let me throw this
0: Ooh,
2: out.
0: Ooh, that's a fresh KSU Wildcats hat.
2: No, isn't it?
0: Hey, how'd you get that? Where'd you get that? I know you didn't pay for it.
2: Our guy at Brandon Bills.
0: Mm. You know? Oh, yeah. My man does a good job.
2: He does a great job.
0: Yeah, there were some KFAN hats that they had at the state fair that, you know, like we would give to guests and stuff. Man, those were super nice hats. I'll give them a pop again. Who are they?
2: Brandon Bills, of course.
0: Yeah, right. That's right. Got it.
2: Yeah, okay. He's always so good to us here at the fan.
0: Man, if he wants to make me a stocking cap that says Love Covenant.
2: Oh, that'd be nice.
0: I mean, I wear it every day.
2: You'd wear it every day?
0: Every single day.
2: I love that. Okay, I was going to say, it doesn't really matter anymore, but you mentioned cheese on Twin Cities Live. I didn't realize until I was on that show that the cheese experts, you could have at home a little cheese grotto. It's a little box, wooden box that's like perfectly humidified. It's almost like a cigar box, but for cheese.
0: Yeah, that's the bomb.
2: And you leave it on your counter, and it's got this little plastic door, and you open up the door and you pull out your like aged cheese. It's unbelievable.
0: What do you do when the mice figure out how to open the door?
3: I always love that.
0: That means you have mice in your home, which would be negative.
2: Yeah. Anyway,
0: football game football aside stuff. This weekend, Covenant clapped for cheese, for all forms of cheese.
2: Sure. Love
0: it's
2: it.
0: I love cheese.
2: God, are you kidding
0: like
2: me?
0: Like if the stomach's talking to you a little bit, but you don't feel like eating a meal,
2: exactly.
0: Losing your swerve. I mean, whether it's string cheese, whether it's slicing off like a big old block, like from a block of cheddar.
4: Good in all forms.
0: Oh, for sure. Let's see. Geez. Not
4: brie.
0: Swiss, not brie.
4: Gouda.
0: Gouda.
2: Smoked Gouda.
0: Come on.
2: We're all talking now.
0: Now there
4: I'm
0: is.
4: Glad I got it early, by the way. Otherwise, I would have named off 30 cheeses.
0: Yeah. But man, cheese
4: so
0: is good for a little snack. Red Wing Shoes. Thank you for the sponsorship.
2: Yeah, thanks, Red Wing.
0: And when I say, are they just dead set buttercost? I couldn't think of that, so I stopped.
4: Hold on.
0: 3-2. So I like to make meatloaf. All right. And I got put on this recipe for meatloaf, has bacon in it, has spinach in it.
2: Oh.
0: Cook it a certain way so it's a little charred and crisp on the top.
2: Sure.
0: But it's soft inside.
2: Yeah.
0: But the key involves the cheese. Buttercost cheese, KASE for the cost.
4: Yep.
0: Buttercost cheese. I hadn't either until about 3 years ago. Then I sprouted a fourth chin.
4: I think it's German.
0: Yeah. It's buttercost cheese for your meatloaf. So just don't leave home without that. So when I say, are they just dead set to beat Green Bay? I mean, Nordo and I just riffed in the open where it's like if the Vikings lose this game, jokingly, we may choose anger because we are so contextually sound with important facets that lead to teams winning. And most of them favor the Vikings because of injuries and new guys on the offensive line for Green Bay at home, B-Flow's defense at home. So that's why I'm like, are they just dead set to beat Green Bay in this game? And good morning.
2: You know, I hate to get ahead of myself and think that, I mean, this is obviously it's a Green Bay Packer team. It's a good football team. And we all understand that. And we all understand it's a division game, and these games relatively are competitive and close. Mm-hmm. And there's been a couple that haven't been. But I look at this as nonpartisan as possible, and it just seems like this is going to be a Vikings win.
0: Right. And it's contextually sound. It's not Barney the Purple Dinosaur,
2: right.
0: Not the cheese-loving Nachito, or Nord Squish. Just going complete cheerleader on it, rubing out, saying, we're going to win. No, it's contextually sound.
2: Yeah, and obviously, I think game two, when let's just say, you know, Jacobs is back and Parsons is back, it's a different story. I mean, those two players absolutely alter how we forecast this game.
0: Mm-hmm.
2: So with those guys out, and you mentioned B-Flow, you mentioned the guys that we have back on defense, plus some new additions, although they're going to be young additions. It's going to be a big spot for them. But being role players and all that stuff, I think they can come in there and do a really good job. And the talent that we have at wide receiver, you have Jonathan Gannon on the other side breaking in a new defense with new pieces. Like, does he feel like he has the four pass rushers that he needs to work up front, you know, sans Micah Parsons, to run his defense? I don't know. It doesn't sound like it, right?
0: So now Devontae Wyatt's a problem, and we know that.
2: Yeah.
0: But, I mean, I've heard so much. Jonathan Gannon, former assistant DBs coach here, former head coach for Arizona, did a really good job coordinating the Eagles championship defense, got himself a head coaching job out of it. Likes to blitz a lot. Is that prudent when your best blitzer and somebody who impacts others on his own defense because he gets so much attention, Micah Parsons? Well, I mean, we've said it 8 million times, he's not playing. So does it really behoove Gannon and Green Bay to blitz a lot in that situation against you know, what's coming at him offensively?
2: So I would have to look at I'd have to look at the numbers again, but I don't think that he's known to be a big blitzer.
0: Hmm.
2: He's known to be a high level disguise guy. He often brings a fourth blitzer, a fourth guy, but drops a guy. So it's sort of, there are a lot of simulated looks and you think that there's a blitz, but it's really just a four-man rush. But like the way that I look at his defense, because he implements three safeties. I mean, that when people look at this game on Sunday, when you look at it pre-snap, especially on third down, it's going to look very similar. The both defenses are going to look very similar.
0: Yeah.
2: There's going to be facets of 3-4 defense from Gannon. That's our base defense. Then he's going to run this penny package that he likes to run, which is basically a 3-4, but you're using a different guy as a rusher as opposed to a true edge rusher. You're going to have three safeties in the backfield. We use three safeties in the backfield. We like to manipulate things, disguise things pre-snap. He does the same thing. I think the difference is you see a lot more real blitz with Brian Flores.
0: Yeah.
2: I think with Gannon, though, I think he's going to try to give you the perception that there's blitz, especially on first and second down. He'll blitz some on third down. But I think he really wants to confuse you with the coverage.
0: Mm-hmm.
2: I think he really wants to make you think one thing, and then he's going to throw and roll a different coverage at you.
0: Okay.
4: Well, I just wonder, the way that we talk about what's new and different about the Vikings, and it was LaFleur earlier this week, you know, fourth year in a row with a different QB starting the season, and just kind of working how that looks with the scheme and the player. Gannon as a DC, and then as a head coach, very low blitz rate with the Eagles, but they had that elite front. Mm-hmm. And so they were getting all that pressure with just four guys.
0: Mm.
4: Now, the blitz rate among the lowest in the NFL in Philly had to get ticked up a notch in Arizona because he didn't have an elite front. So you saw him blitzing a higher percentage.
0: Right.
4: And the way that he's talked about how things are now pre-Parsons and then post-Parsons when he returns, there's part of me that does kind of see a scenario where he is sending an extra guy, maybe operating to the antithesis of what we would expect from him historically.
0: And with the guys he had in Philly, that's an elite point, because with respect, Javon Hargrave, even Devontae Wyatt. Now, Devontae Wyatt could be part of that Eagles defensive line and be one of those guys. But it's Javon Hargrave, Devontae Wyatt, Jonathan Ford, a rookie from Missouri, third-round pick Chris McClellan, fourth-year guy Carl Brooks. That ain't that Eagles group.
2: No, but then you have Lucas Van Ness, and then you've got...
0: Well, we're talking about the front.
2: Yes, but when they get in certain packages, Van Ness is also an edge rusher, and then Edgerrin Cooper is going to be an edge rusher. And so if that's your four-man front, or if that's the four guys you're going to bring, then again, they might be in a 3-4 front.
0: Mm-hmm.
2: Cooper as an outside backer. Van Ness as an outside backer, but only rush four. So it might look like you're going to bring pressure. And I think that's the storyline that I'm interested in seeing, is that when Jonathan Gannon has what he thinks is a good rushing group, a front four, however you want to look at it positionally and what type of players, four guys on the line of scrimmage rushing, that's what he wants to do. That is, like, foundationally, I think that's what he wants to do.
0: Yeah.
2: He wants to have extra guys in coverage to disguise coverages and really throw you off. And like, if those four guys can hunt and they can get after it and cause pressure, then now you've got seven guys running back there in the coverage scheme. if he feels like through preseason without Micah Parsons that I don't trust this four-man rush group, then you probably will see a little bit more blitz.
0: So when you're on the sideline analyzing this game and watching it from the sideline, looking to stab into the KFAN Vikings audio network with some elite takes, your eyes, I imagine, at times will be on like Donovan Jackson versus Javon Hargrave. They'll go there. But also, whether it's Jalen Redmond, Caleb Banks, Dominic Orange, Ty Ingram, Dawkins, Elijah Williams, Levi Drake Rodriguez, or the edge guys. See, when I say, you know, when with us basically expecting a Vikings victory in this individual game, in the week-to-week business, it a lot of that plays into those players I just named against the Milwaukee Moving Company that offers left tackle Jordan Morgan, third-year Arizona, career guard. He's making his first start at left tackle. Their left guard, Aaron Banks, is battling injury. Their center, Sean Ryan, 21 of his last 28 starts have been at guard. He had 7 center starts last year. Their right guard, Jacob Monk, third-year from Duke, he's going to be making his second NFL start, but first at guard. Then you have Zach Bacco Biwale, formerly Zach Tom. I mean, he's hurt. He might not even play. That just, at U.S. Bank Stadium against Flores, that has to be a massive advantage.
2: I would think so, right? I mean, given all the looks that Brian Flores is going to give them, whether there's simulated pressures, whether it's just disguises in the back end, the amount of communication that the offensive line and Jordan Love are going to have going against this defense is going to be exponentially more than most other defenses.
0: Yeah.
2: Now, again, using the same logic that I had, you know, applied to what our offense is going to see in Kyler Murray and our offensive line, they've seen a lot of the same stuff, the pre-snap stuff in practice. So it's not like this is the first time if they're with live bullets, they're going to see, oh my gosh, they got three safeties out there and they got this guy over here and this guy over here. And it's like they're moving around and, oh no, now this time they're static and they're stagnant and they're not moving. But then pre-snap, post-snap, they're going to move. They've repped all that.
0: Yeah.
2: But I just think that because Brian Flores brings pressure from so many different angles and levels, that it is going to be a huge adjustment and problem for them. So I would hope that early on we can jump on them quick and really exploit their offensive line.
0: Amen. Ben Lieber, weekly 9 to noon, courtesy of Red Wing Shoes. Well, so with no Josh Jacobs, then you get to the running back stable. And again, these are National Football League players, which means they've earned their right to play at the highest level. With a full offseason, new plan, and opportunity, some of these guys potentially can jump up. It doesn't necessarily mean it has to be this Sunday. So they trade with Pittsburgh for Caleb Johnson, second year from Iowa. He had 69 rushing yards last year in his rookie year, 69. His career long run is 9 yards. Chris Brooks, traditionally a third round guy who's really good pass protecting, fourth year BYU. He hasn't played many games, and he has 1 NFL TD. Marshawn Lloyd probably gets the start. His career long run is 5 yards. He's played 1 game and ran the ball 6 times, third year out of USC. I think they're going to elevate Pierre Strong Jr. from the practice squad, fourth year South Dakota State. His last touchdown was 3 years ago when he played for Cleveland against Pittsburgh. I mean, again, home opener, new vibes. You know, you got a good team. It's all of this contextual stuff that we're laying out. Something can go amiss and like, hey, didn't see that coming. Well, that happens in the reality life of the NFL. But there's so much. It's like these 4 running backs. Okay, like I'm going to trip out on 2 of them blowing up and having big games. No chance. And then this is not to say Jordan Morgan's not going to be a fine left tackle for 10 years. This is his first start in that loud building against that guy, against Flores. You know, so it's just, I don't know, man. I just think the Vikings defense should really wreak havoc, specifically early in this game, like you said, Ben Lieber, courtesy of Red Wing Shoes. The other side of it. What factors potentially leading to a Green Bay win concern you? Quick twitch.
2: Again, the fact that there's familiarity with Jonathan Gannon and Kyler Murray. Like he knows where all the bones are buried. Mm-hmm. He's been around Kyler Murray for a long time. He knows his strengths. He knows his weaknesses. And you know that he's going to exploit all of what he thinks are perceived weaknesses from his past. At least he's got to test him. And that's why I lean in to think that I don't know if you're going to see a lot of blitz. I think that if we get into
0: if we
2: see third and long situation, I think he's going to – of course he's going to disguise some things. He's going to give this offensive line and Kyler something to think about. But when the ball snapped, I think you're going to see 7-8 guys in coverage.
0: Mm-hmm.
2: And I think that they're going to really roll this thing around and really try to confuse him. I think they're going to want to make Kyler Murray play quarterback.
0: Mm-hmm.
2: And the best way they can do that is to not pressure him, to not intentionally flush him out of the pocket, to not get him on the move. They will bull rush and try to keep him in the pocket as much as possible with his short stature and having 7-8 guys in coverage. I think if they can pull that off and they really confuse Kyler in the passing game and they are able to pick a few balls off, and who knows what happens if one becomes a pick six or otherwise, that could be a huge concern. Yeah. The other thing is...
0: Well, I mean, you can pull him out of that by doing what we've heard about for months, the running game.
2: That's it. I mean,
0: Frank Smith, Juwan Jennings, Max Bredesen, just the whole thing.
2: Well, yeah. So I'm looking at this like what could trip us up offensively? Yes. And we're going to have countermeasures to that. You know, there's going to be some intentional getting him outside the pocket, some boots, some waggles, some, you know, sprint outs, some stuff like that as well. And of course, if we can get this running game, which we think is revamped and is going to be a better asset and a better tool for us, if we can get that going against this first-time defensive coordinator for the Packers in his first game, if we could take advantage of that, then we won't have to rely on Kyler Murray as much in the passing game. But if you're a Packer fan, that would be one area that I'm hoping that you can exploit.
0: Ben Lieber says, don't disrespect the hitman. What does that mean? And we need some college football opinions, too. He's an elite football mind. Thanks to Red Wing Shoes, Ben Lieber, weekly 9 to noon. More after this.
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6: This is MNN Sports. I'm Mike Grimm. The flickering playoff hopes of the Minnesota Twins took another hit yesterday with a 7-2 loss at Detroit. The Tigers took 2 of 3 from Minnesota in the series, dropping them to 4.5 games out of the wild card race. Manager Derek Shelton says his team did not hit the ball.
7: We got pitched to. I don't want to take any credit away from, you know, what they did. And, you know, he was aggressive. AJ was aggressive with his bullpen and went to it in the fifth and was able to match up. But we did not have very good at-bats today.
6: The Twins are off tonight. They'll host Cleveland tomorrow. Vikings head coach Kevin O'Connell has made a decision on which quarterback will back up starter Kyler Murray in Sunday's season opener against the Green Bay Packers.
8: You know, Carson will be the backup on Sunday, and you know, JJ will obviously be the third guy. And really, I'm looking at that right now as a week-to-week thing. You know, Carson, he's got almost 100 career starts. What he was able to do last year from a standpoint of very limited repetition, but being able to apply a career's worth of experience, that's kind of what you need to do as a backup quarterback, especially early on when so much of the emphasis is going to be on getting Kyler as comfortable as we can possibly get him.
6: Minnesota and Green Bay will kick off at 3:25 on Sunday at U.S. Bank Stadium. College pigskin, Golden Gopher quarterback Drake Lindsey admits he's excited about his team hosting Mississippi State on Saturday, but he says he'll treat it like any other game.
9: Keeping the exact same process I did, same routine. Obviously, we switched to the mornings now, but, you know, keeping the same process that I had. Getting with my guys, going over things, you know, staying focused throughout the week. Doing the same process that I'm doing, and I think we'll be in a good spot.
6: Saturday's game kicks off at 2:38 at Huntington Bank Stadium. This is the first time an SEC team has visited Minneapolis since 1959. The Golden Gopher women's soccer team is home tonight. They host Iowa, which is ranked 25th. That's the Big Ten opener for Minnesota. This is MNN Sports.
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0: Any idea what happened to Drake May last night? Now, Kyle Long joined the radio show 40 minutes ago, and I'm like, what the heck happened to Drake May last night? Can't blame it on the bum shoulder. And like spoken like a dedicated, authentic, true offensive lineman for life, boy, they always protect their quarterbacks, whether it's verbally, whether it's in practice with somebody going at him, or it's during a game. So he's like, it wasn't great, but I mean, there were some protections he noticed that probably weren't the right way. Are we sure the receivers did everything they could to make the interceptions avoidable? I mean, he was the guest. He's here Sunday with CBS's NFL Today, so I didn't feel like going back and forth, being like, holy cow, man. I mean, two of them he threw right to the guy. But like Drake May last night, what do you think about Drake May? What happened to Drake May?
1: I don't know. I think it was this bad quarterback play, to be honest with you. I mean, you can talk about protections all you want. I know that Dobbs had, you know, at least one catch where he turned before he caught the ball that, you know, obviously stung a little bit. But when it comes to his three interceptions, I think the 50-50 ball that he threw to Dobbs on the first one was just a dumb decision. I mean, even pre-snap, the safety was shaded over to that side, and they had nothing to pull that safety away. So it's one thing if you have a 50-50 ball against the receiver and just the cornerback, but when you have a safety that's sitting over the top that you do nothing complimentary-wise to pull that guy away, then you're throwing a ball two guys versus one. Like, yep. What do you think is going to happen there? And then – The other football that the interception that he threw, the second one, he just flat out doesn't even see that safety is sitting there.
0: Julian Love,
1: again, they were a too high look. They don't give Julian Love anything to bite on. He has no work to his side. So what's a football player do? You look to the other side and you cover grass. Mm. You're like, you follow the quarterback's eyes. And so I think that was a bad read and a bad misunderstanding of what the defense is doing. And then the very last one was like, I don't know where you're throwing that football.
0: Yeah.
1: Like,
0: and he lost the game with it.
1: And he lost the game in which.
2: Do you think he was trying to get that out of bounds?
1: God.
2: And just underthrew it the same way. I mean, he had that flea flicker. Yeah, that's an A.J. Brown touchdown.
1: Oh, yeah.
2: The
1: flea flicker that he underthrows. Yeah. You can have a lot of excuses for him. And there were some dropped passes per se by the receivers. But overall, I mean, it was just bad play by him.
2: No, it was bad, but I do want to bring up the very play before the Julian Love. When you think about complimentary football, I hear that from Kevin O'Connell all the time. And this is obviously tongue-in-cheek. He's a pro, and he'll probably catch everyone for the rest of the season. Romeo Dobbs has to get absolutely – like, they should set up a line, and everyone gets to just go, really?
1: Mm-hmm.
2: And then just on to the next guy, really?
1: Mm-hmm.
2: You couldn't catch that? That is one of the most brutal drops that I've seen in a spot. And then, of course, compounded by the mistake earlier. I mean, all those interceptions were terrible, Ben. But what did you feel about the Pats offense just kind of in general? Like, no Travion last night. Ramondre was just mid lane. PA mentioned maybe some protection issues and such with that revamped O-line. But I just thought, you know, AJ was kind of slow to go a little bit before the ankle. I just didn't like what I saw in totality.
1: Yeah, and I think a lot of people, not even just you, we're kind of critically analyzing the Patriots, but I mean, I think you can say a little bit of the same thing now. The Seahawks, you know, minus their quarterback Sam Darnold getting injured, it looks and feels differently.
2: Yeah.
1: Offensively, I didn't think that they're pushing people around either. They seem to be lacking a little bit of that physicality, that crispness to the offense for both of them. And I think Collinsworth even said it last night. I mean, how much of this, or maybe it was Mike Tomlin, that how much of this is just guys not playing the preseason? And I don't know. I think there's some real merit to that. And I think the NFL, I think they care, but I don't think they really care, because they also know that we have 17 games of these. And, you know, whether these guys hit the ground running on game one, why does the NFL care? You're still watching. So I think the product is slipping a little bit because these guys aren't taking enough real live reps. And you're kind of seeing that in game one last night.
2: Well, if you went up to Kevin O'Connell or any of the coaches, because I think that's the battle between the league and the product and then the teams themselves. If you go up to Kevin O'Connell and you'll say week one's going to look more exciting and more what you want it to be. If you play these guys in preseason, KO's going to be like, well, I don't care. They didn't play their guys either. I just want to freaking win here. And I don't want to be the guy that gets Justin Jefferson hurt in practice. You know what I mean? I mean, the style points from a league, from me as a Rube, I wanted better football last night. Didn't get it until things just got wonky and weird and entertaining at the end. But KO and every team is going to be like, yeah, I'll win 3-0 games. It doesn't matter to me. They count now, and we just want to get to the finish line.
1: So one thing I'll add to that, and I know I might get some eye rolls from some people out there listening, but this is why I think OTAs and minicamp matters. And I know that there's a six-week break from the end of minicamp OTAs, quote-unquote off-season, into training camp. So a lot can change. I know I've been there. I've felt it. Yes, you do kind of have to start from scratch once you get to training camp. But I think on top of that, the competitive work that you get in those practices, I think are important for player development. Mm. I think hugely important to player development. And I know that it's not full pads, but man, again, old guy talking here. But back in the day, our competitive periods with just skeleton and spider pads on and helmets were damn near as competitive as with real football pads on and real shoulder pads. I mean, you'd walk in the locker room and you have giant scrapes and, you know, big strawberries on your shoulders and your chest and your back because you were battling out there in practice. Now, you weren't doing full 9-on-7s. You weren't doing full blitz pickup. But corners and wide receivers, they were battling every single rep. You know, if I was going against a tight end or running back in a pass situation, we were battling all the time. If we were hitting offensive linemen, I remember Junior Seau de-cleated an offensive lineman on a power play, and we were just in helmets and spider pads. So the amount of work that has been taken away from these teams because of the soft-ass NFLPA is hurting the game, and it's hurting player development. And yes, you're going to take care of you guys once you get to training camp because I don't want to be on the hook for getting Justin Jefferson hurt because we're being overly competitive or I'm putting him out there in a preseason game and he's going to get 60 reps in a game. That's not going to happen. But having these young guys who you rely on, especially in the trenches, getting real work in the offseason, that matters.
0: Lieber.
3: Who do you like in the Niners-Rams game tonight? And from a body clock standpoint, how much do you think it'll matter? The Niners got to Australia. They left last Friday. Mm-hmm. Well, the Rams left yesterday. So, I mean, that whole 17 and a half hour, I mean, so do you think it matters? And who do you like and why?
1: I think it matters a little bit. I think the 49ers left too early. I don't think there's any reason why you need to leave that early. Right. And I think that actually can lead to some settling that you don't want. You know, you get in you get acclimated within the first couple of days and then you go through a few practices and then I feel like you can hit a lull and then you got to fire your engines back up versus the Rams. Their approach is, hey, when we get on this airplane or when we get off this airplane in Australia, I don't give a rip how you feel. You better be ready to play a game. So they got all their work in at home. They get on a plane and it's all business. We'll see how it comes out, though. I mean, if they look sluggish, that's the first thing everybody's going to look at. If they look sloppy, if they've got pre-snap penalties, if they're dropping footballs, if they're missing tackles, everybody's going to say, well, see, you should have got there earlier. All that being said, I'm going to pick the Rams in this situation.
3: Mm-hmm.
1: I think their defense, even without Aaron Donald there, I think is going to shine.
3: The Ben Lieber has a podcast with Cy Amundsen called Sound the Horn. Go to YouTube, put Ben Lieber in the search bar, and it pops right up. And it's gaining steam pod by pod. The most recent one, Don't Disrespect the Hitman. It's 22 minutes long. What does that mean?
1: Well, you know, everybody was very excited that we signed Harrison back. And I think everybody understood that we were going to sign Harrison back at some point in time or he was going to come back to the team, however you want to look at it. But there were some complaints I saw online about fans complaining about the contract that he signed. And to that, you know, and then I see Anthony Barr come out there on his ex profile and he has a post basically and like, hey, man, this guy's deserved it. Like, shut up. Like, he deserves all the money he's going to get. And I feel the exact same way. I think in this situation, what Harrison Smith has done in the past, he should be applauded for. And I think that what he can bring to this defense, again, is something that you need to pay for. Experience is a hard thing to get. You have to prove yourself time in and time out. And so he's getting paid for his experience. And then when you watch the film and you see the way he operates, there's a reason why, no total disrespect to Theo Jackson and to Jay Ward and the guys that have tried to step in. It's hard to be the captain of the ship that Harrison Smith is. He is another coach on the field. Most plays during pre-snap, people are watching the way that he moves around the defense. He's at the line of scrimmage. He's out. He's back center field. He's doing a little bit of both. He's kind of everywhere, right? But we don't see is how much communication that he has. He's constantly talking. You see his helmet turn. He's talking to a cornerback. He turns to the safety. He's talking to them. He's pointing. He's like, he's directing traffic. Hey, watch for this. Get this guy over here. Like, he is snap in and snap out another coach and voice on the field, helping the guys get lined up to play faster. And that's something that only he can do. We've tried to have other guys in there step in and take that role, and it just doesn't work. So I say pay the guy not only just for what he's done, but pay the guy for how good he is. He's still a very good player in the way that he directs traffic out there. Does he still have the same giddy up? No. I think everybody understands that. Does he still come downhill and wallop people like he did when he was a young buck? Not necessarily, but listen, you're telling me that Brian Urlacher wasn't important to that defense when he was in his back was hanging on by a thread and he could barely move.
3: Right.
1: He was still getting to that Tampa too.
3: Wow.
1: And he was still operating that defense. And so I say, welcome back, Hitman. Can't wait to watch you on Sunday.
3: College football, just a couple of quickies here, then a Vikings bit to close. Listening to the Power Trip this morning, highly touted, wildly successful. The trip was all fired up over the SEC school in Minneapolis to play the Gophers. Does that one move the meter for you? 2:30 this Saturday, KFAN.
1: Yeah, it really does. Just taking stealing takes from Fargo Flash, Justin Kanzemius, and Tommy Olson. I didn't know this going to the game because I'm not scouting Mississippi State, but it sounds like they've got a really dynamic quarterback. The guy can sling it, huge arm, and he's very athletic. He's a dual threat guy.
2: Kamario Taylor, I think.
1: I think that's his name.
2: Super Kamario.
1: And
3: always.
1: And just the idea of recruiting from that area, they're going to have some big boys. They're going to have some pissed off players. They're going to play a very physical brand of football. Mm. And you mix that in with the way that their quarterback can play, the way he played last week, this is a huge test.
3: Yeah.
1: They're not the cream of the crop of the SEC, but they're still in the SEC.
3: Right.
1: And they recruit a lot of the same players. And so I think this is a big test for the Gophers. It's going to test them physically. Can they man up and win in the trenches? And I think for Drake Lindsey, it's, all right, you throw that ball around and you throw for almost 300 yards against an SEC defense. And I think people will really start to come around with him being a true prospect.
3: How high end is Ohio State at Texas? The Longhorns are favored by 1.5.
1: Yeah, it's huge. I don't think this is a huge game for college football playoff implications. Of course, if Texas wins, it's going to be like, all right, we avenged the loss from last year and all this other stuff. It's going to be a feel good story. And everybody's going to be like, hey, Texas is truly back. I think this game is really, it just comes down to Arch Manning. There are a lot of people that think that Arch Manning is overhyped, didn't play great in the last game. Maybe the stage was too big for him. This game to me is more about, is he truly the number one overall draft pick in next year's draft? Is he truly?
3: He's supposed to be.
1: He's supposed to be. Dang. Is he truly the guy that everybody thinks that he is?
3: Mm-hmm.
1: And he's going to be going against Julian Sayin. He's the other quarterback from Ohio State. Ohio State has a great running back. They've got they are just a professionally built team. They're built to win championships every single year, and they're well coached. So this is really a game about Arch Manning and whether or not he can be the dude. If Texas loses by 2 touchdowns, I don't think it's going to matter. If they win out the rest of the games, they're going to be in their college football playoff.
3: Mm-hmm.
1: This game is about Arch Manning.
3: Lastly, to the Sound the Horn podcast with Ben and Cy Amundsen. I'm a fan. You, by the way, can subscribe Just go to YouTube, put Ben Lieber in the search bar. It pops right up, or at Ben Lieber 51. Subscribe to this. You won't regret it. It's very good. So here's the question to close things. Will this actually work? What is Ben Lieber's 2026 Minnesota Vikings confidence meter? Where's it at?
1: Well, we did go through different scenarios in that episode, not just overall, but my confidence meter is very high for this team. You know, out of 10, I would say it's, you know, close to an 8.5 to a 9 as far as us making the playoffs and winning at least a game in the playoffs and feeling like we're pretty positive about what we can do.
3: The confidence meter for making the playoffs and winning a game in the playoffs is 8.5.
1: Yeah.
3: Whoa, well done.
1: I'm going to stop short of saying I think that we're right now that we're a Super Bowl caliber team. Mm-hmm. But it all comes down to Kyler Murray. You know, we all know that. I'm not saying anything that's like super outrageous, but we have everything else. And we know that. That's why we went out and got that guy. That's why we tried to pull in the best free agent quarterback on the market last year. So it's going to come down to him. And I know that he's a historically 2-to-1 touchdown intercept ratio guy.
3: Yeah.
1: We'll see if that continues. Let's see if he can be a little more explosive with the football down the field. That's what KOC wants. That's what he likes. That's why we have Justin Jefferson. You know, can he pick up this offense? Can he play it the way that we want him to do? And can he stay healthy? If we can do all of those things, and we have this new revamp run game, if all of those things are true, mixed in with B-Flow's defense, there's no reason why I don't think that we can be a playoff team and make some waves.
0: Lieber.
3: 3:30. I make that 3 to 4:30, Channel 5 today, Twin Cities Live. And I'll see you Sunday at the stadium for the Game 1 Life Changer.
1: All right, Bart Scott, can't wait.
3: Ben Lieber, at Nacho Lieber via X. News Due Nord is News Due Next.
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3: AP News. Good morning, I'm Ed Donahue. The Labor Department's Producer Price Index, which captures inflation before it reaches consumers, picked up last month after cooling earlier this summer. Oil and gas prices remain high. Sales of previously occupied homes dropped last month to the slowest annual pace in more than a year. Potential home buyers are grappling with rising mortgage rates and home prices. President Trump speaks again tonight at the Republican midterm convention in Dallas. Last night, the president said,
4: "If the Republicans win, you win with us and you get $5,000, it will be called the Trump dividend."
3: The reaction.
5: Interestingly, it is legal.
3: This is attorney John Day.
5: It's essentially saying this is a promise made during a campaign. It would apply to the way it was described by President Trump. It would apply to everybody, Democrats, Republicans, people who didn't vote, as long as you're an adult citizen of the U.S.
3: The dubious promise would likely cost more than $1 trillion and require congressional approval. The Supreme Court again rejected a push to use Missouri congressional maps backed by President Trump, a loss for Republicans trying to maintain control of the House. A court in Hong Kong found the publisher of the Wall Street Journal guilty of trying to prevent a reporter from taking a leadership role in a local press union. However, the company was acquitted of firing Selena Cheng due to union activities. In 2024, Cheng said all employees in Hong Kong have the right to join a union without asking their employer's permission.
6: Too often, employers in Hong Kong believe they're in a position to bully their employees out of a union so they cannot seek help when they're in need to assert their rights.
3: Stocks are sinking again after oil prices jumped back to where they were in May. Benchmark crude at one point topped $100 for the first time since the spring. This is AP News.
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14: It is going to be another beautiful day today, mostly sunny with a high of 79 this afternoon. Tonight, mostly clear, 64. Tomorrow, sunny in the morning, scattered thunderstorms in the afternoon. A couple of those could be strong to severe. Our high tomorrow, 82. 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
22: Beautiful day ahead of us. No freezing. High near 80.
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25: Yeah, it's 5 o'clock tonight and 5 o'clock Saturday. 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And both of those days begin at 4 o'clock. 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
22: Twins can't stop losing, so that's a problem for them. They lose 7-2 yesterday. They host Cleveland starting tomorrow over the weekend. Then they host the Yankees. Then they're on the road, L.A. and San Fran finish up against Texas. Still technically alive, but running out of time, fellas. So hopefully best of luck at home against the Guardians in a division collision this weekend. Now to the NFL. We were doing Vikes Bites earlier, thanks to Kim Mount. But you heard some KO cuts. You heard Harrison Smith talking about what he's seen from the preseason tape. Well, I'm kind of curious, what is Justin Jefferson seeing? And what does he think specifically of Kyler Murray and his leadership?
26: You know, everybody is not that vocal leader and the loudest ones out there on the field, but those times where we do need to hear those words and do need to hear that leadership coming from him, he's there speaking up and leading the guys. So that's what really matters.
22: So he's there speaking up in those moments when you need to hear it. We dig that. And overall, Justin Jefferson likes what he's seeing from Kyler.
26: I've been knowing of Kyler for a while now, so I've kind of known his personality. Know just how he is as a person, as a player. So nothing really surprised me. What surprised me is, his arm talent, him being able to come out here and lead the guys every single day in practice and being vocal and, you know, just being more of a leader than, you know, I've seen in Arizona.
22: This is ridiculous. I just need this game to be here.
25: Yes.
22: I can't wait to see Kyler.
25: Yes.
22: And one more from Justin Jefferson. You know, he's focused on supporting the offense, being the star that he is, getting open, scoring touchdowns, all that. But, he heard that Harrison Smith was coming back, and he had some thoughts on it.
26: I found out like y'all found out, man. I seen on my phone. I seen the report. He was coming back. You know, that was pretty much it. But I low-key had a feeling, you know, nobody cleaned his locker out. Everything was still in the same place. Normally, you know, they pack the stuff up and you're out of there. So I kind of figured that he was going to be back sooner or later.
22: Yeah, it sounds like everyone was kind of figuring that the number 2-2 was going to return. And it did indeed come to fruition.
25: How much will he play this weekend? That's a fair question.
22: Yeah, it absolutely is. And from, you know, starting, I see he's atop the depth chart. So that statement has been made via the Vikings website. But how many plays in week one for Hitman? We shall see. We shall see tonight. It was a fun chat with Lieber PA, because think about it. Last night, knocking the rust off, season opening game, rematch of the Super Bowl. Drake May throws three picks in the fourth quarter. It was sluggish at times. Now tonight, Rams and Niners down under. Is it going to be sluggish because of the 17 hours and the time difference? Are we going to go 0-2 in uber entertaining games? But to that end, I can't wait to dial up Netflix this evening and watch this. And it's not just, you know, the way that we project with the Vikings. We're excited to see it on Sunday.
25: Yeah.
22: The way we've talked about the prohibitive Super Bowl futures favorites in the Rams.
0: Yeah.
22: I'm ready to see that. Yeah. I saw that that George Kittle, who tore his Achilles late in the season last year, I think the playoffs, has already made his way back. He's not on the injury report. He's going to go tonight. Stuff like that happening. No Aaron Donald, we know that. So he'll be at home ready for week two and beyond, maybe. But I can't wait to see this. Rams are 3.5-point favorites in this one. It's the debut, I believe, of NFL primetime on a Friday morning there, but a Thursday night here down under in Melbourne. It's going to be sweet.
25: Well, if you're filling your tank and heading south or east, Kyle Long was on the 9 to Noon show, like 7-year offensive lineman, NFL, Howie's son. And he's with the NFL, NFL Today on CBS. That's going to be your Sunday at U.S. Bank Stadium. He shared a story when he played for the Bears in 2018. They played the Raiders in London. Raiders got there like 5 or 6 days early. Bears left basically a day and a half before the game. And he said it made a difference from a body clock standpoint. And they ran us. You know, we could tell in the first quarter there's something different here. Oh, yeah, it's like they live here and like we're the interlopers and we just got here.
22: Yeah.
25: So keep that in mind for tonight.
22: Well, when my wife used to travel internationally more often for work, she would go to China and she'd be there for 10, 12 days at a time. And the way that she talked about it is two things had to happen. First, when she gets off the plane, immediately work. There's got to be a meet because the lag's going to get you.
25: Yes.
22: And then you're going to crash hard. But if you immediately work, then you chill in, you get used to it 2, 3, 4 days down the road. Now that final week that she was there, she was completely on it. And then sadly, when she got home, it would take 2, 3 days to then jump back into normal time. So balancing that, I don't know how, even if you're trying to jump in and jump out, the Rams probably have it figured out and I'm dumb. But I think it's going to be difficult for them to kind of try to maintain or simulate normal Pacific time or normal domestic American time when the sun is going to be up and it's 10:30 a.m. on a Friday. It's going to be fascinating to see.
25: Miles Garrett ain't tripping out at no body clock.
22: No, he's not.
25: Miles Garrett ain't tripping out at no kangaroo, dingo, or anything in the wilderness adjacent to Adelaide.
22: Garrett hungry.
25: Yeah, Garrett hungry.
22: Toby Turner hungry.
25: Right. And by the way, they have Trent McDuffie, you know, which is like there's so much we talked about in the offseason with the Vikings.
22: Yeah.
25: The underplayed of all underplayed up to this game Sunday locally and nationally is, oh, by the way, Christian Darrisaw is completely healthy.
22: Yep.
25: Totally happy and is one of the best left tackles in the NFL. So that matters and it matters big time. Likewise, after Miles Garrett, Stafford's age, Australia trip, dingoes, kangaroos. Oh, yeah, they have Trent McDuffie, one of the best corners in the NFL. They

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4: I'm Dennis Silvers, the golf guru, here with another golf minute to help you with the over-under in your golf swing. One of the most common faults in the golf swing with mid to high handicap players is having an over-the-top move where the rear shoulder pushes the club across the target line. Here's one tip to quickly cure the swing fault. Feel as if you keep your back turned to the target at the start of the downswing. When you do, your arms drop the club head inside the target line. Then when you do turn your upper body towards the target, the club head is delivered from the inside and on a shallower path to impact. To check on doing this correctly, make your downswing in slow motion. When the club is halfway down, you are in correct position if a line through your shoulders points to the right of the target. So remember, to help stop coming over the top, keep your back turned to the target as the club starts down, and your scores will go down as well. For the Golf Minute, I'm Dennis Silvers.
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15: It is going to be another beautiful day today, mostly sunny with a high of 79 this afternoon. Tonight, mostly clear, 64. Tomorrow, sunny in the morning, scattered thunderstorms in the afternoon. A couple of those could be strong to severe. Our high tomorrow, 82. 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
1: Hi, guys.
0: Good morning. Kind of a fantasy stinker last night, right? What did you think?
1: Yeah, that was a bummer. If you had Sam Darnold or A.J. Brown, you got double stung. Sam made it five plays. A.J. Brown got knocked out early. High ankle sprain, we now know. So he's expected to miss a month. And just, you know, not a lot of scoring in the game. And Drake May, which, you know, he was going as high as quarterback two in fantasy drafts, you know, with arguably the worst game of his career, including the game losing throw in the side of the end zone, which, you know, that was, you know, honestly just, I don't like to use the word inexcusable, but, you know, but for him at his status, that's a throw he never should have made. So yeah, it never quite came together. For really any of the offensive players outside of Jackson Smith and Jigba, who's just superhuman and picked up right where he left off last year.
0: Who are some of the must-use players tonight, Niners and Rams?
1: I think the 49ers are going to get drubbed in this one. And I like almost all of the Rams players that you would normally consider starting against a 49ers defense that's really just middle of the pack. You know, I would start Davante Adams, and, you know, obviously it goes without saying, Davante Adams, Puka Nacua, both of the running backs I think are in play here with Williams and Blake Corum, and of course Matthew Stafford, who led the NFL in passing yards and passing touchdowns last year. I think that one is easy, but where it gets more interesting is your 49ers. I'm really nervous about this game from the 49ers standpoint. There's so many factors working against them here. For example, the Rams made epic additions to their pass defense. You get Myles Garrett to rush Brock Purdy. They added in the offseason two of the 12 best cornerbacks in the league, Trent McDuffie and Jalen Watson. That's going to be a problem for their receivers. And then just the disastrous 49ers preseason, Paul. You know, Ricky Pearsall ends up being lost for the season in early August. Mike Evans, four different injuries that kept him out of practice. George Kittle didn't practice until 10 days ago. He's going to play, but we don't know what his status is. Christian Kirk goes on IR. He was supposed to be your leading slot receiver. And then they have to sign Deebo Samuel as a street free agent. And they're asking their rookie, Dejon Stribling, to play a big role at wide receiver. Nobody knows if he's ready. I think there's a scenario here where the 49ers offense basically never gets on track tonight. That feels like a real scenario that could happen.
2: And so really, maybe outside of McCaffrey and you're just hoping for reps and his ability to break one open, you're not necessarily trusting anybody in this Thursday night game wearing red, are you?
1: No, basically nobody. I'm not starting George Kittle because I think he's going to be on a snap count coming off the Achilles, and that worries me a lot. And Mike Evans, you know, maybe, I guess Mike Evans, you know, he says he's fully healthy. He's off the injury report. I think he's startable, but this is tricky for him. Everybody else, I'm kind of down on, even McCaffrey. You know, the hope is, you mentioned, you're hoping for a big gain from him. Rams had the fourth best explosive run rate defense last year. And McCaffrey has some sneaky downside that really not many people have really talked about much. Last year as a runner, his metrics were coming in at like 25th, 30th. Yeah. He just was not the same guy that we had seen in the past. Unfortunately, I'm nervous about 49ers tonight. You have to start McCaffrey, of course, but I don't know. This thing doesn't feel good to me. Here's the stats I want to give you on CMC. 31st in success rate as a runner last year. 33rd in stuff rate as a runner last year, 37th in missed tackle rate, and 26th in yards after contact among starting running backs last year. Hey. Christian McCaffrey.
0: Hey.
1: I mean, that's not what we think about with Christian McCaffrey. He's supposed to be first or second or third or fourth, not 30th in these metrics. Yeah, so I don't know. I'm worried.
2: Hey, let me switch gears a bit. So how rocked do you think folks were when they heard that Brock Bowers, and now people are scouring the internet from 3 weeks ago, hey, looked like he was limping a little bit in mid-August, then all of a sudden, just jumped on in for a meniscus trim, and I was going to miss a game or two. People taking L's right out of the gates week one, shocked by that. What do you think?
1: Well, okay, first, Clint Kubiak, you know, love the Vikings pedigree for Clint, and I think he's going to have a very successful run with the Raiders. How about him 2 hours before that specifically saying Brock Bowers was going to play in the game? You know, what does he gain by lying to us from the podium about Brock Bowers, and then 2 hours later they announce that, oh, not really, he's actually going to go in for a trim.
3: Yeah.
1: And, you know, and by the way, a trim is what I get from April, my barber in Eden Prairie. You know, a trim is not, you know, this is knee surgery on the same knee that cost him last year. So there are a lot of people that are worried that this thing is not going to be a couple of weeks. This thing's going to be a month, maybe more than a month. Hey. He had the PCL injury last year. So everybody swooped in and got Michael Mayer. If you didn't get Michael Mayer, the obvious replacement for Brock Bowers, what do you do at tight end? Well, how about this guy? Carolina tight end, Darren Waller.
3: Right.
1: Remember him? Yeah. Now, you'll remember last year, he joined Miami in week four of the season, and he promptly scored touchdowns in three straight games, coming in cold off the street. He's been with the team for a month. He plays the Bears this week. That is a battered secondary for the Bears. I think Darren Waller is my official pivot for those that drafted Brock Bowers.
0: Back to the Raiders for a second. Is Ashton Jeanty a for sure start this weekend? And even if he plays, is that guy you were adoring a couple of weeks ago, Mike Washington, worth a start?
1: I'm starting Washington in several of my leagues. He is worth a start. I think it's going to be a roughly even timeshare between those guys. You know, Jeanty, they were trying to install a new offense, right? Clint Kubiak's coming in, trying to get his new offense going, asking new things of all these players, and Jeanty can't even practice. You know, Washington was there for all the practices. He looked amazing in the preseason games. Granted, it's against a bunch of slappies, but still, Washington looked like the best player on the field. And so I think it's going to be a roughly even timeshare, but because it's the Dolphins defense, they're both startable. Both guys could end up having very good games against a bad, really bad Dolphins defense. So I think even without Brock Bowers, Raiders are going to win tonight with Kirk Cousins. I mean, think about if you were to ask me, what's the one offense that's going to get way better this year? This is the one. You get competent offensive coaching in Clint Kubiak. You get a much improved offensive line, including Tyler Linderbaum, who comes back, and then they get some of their own offensive linemen who missed all of last year back from injury. And then you get the upgrade from Geno Smith to Kirk Cousins. This is going to be a much better Raiders offense in totality this season.
2: Hey, we got to see Jadarian Price last night, and it's clear. I mean, just he was averaging 5 a clip, limited reps, but not a shabby debut per se. Maybe a limited debut for Price, but Jeremiah Love in the mix, and you know the list of these rookies. Whether it's Jeremiah Love and that Tyler Algier mix, how that's going to work in Arizona, what you saw from Jadarian, etc. Who are some offensive rookies you're either bullish on, or you're thinking that they got to simmer on the bench before they're ready for the big show in the starting lineup?
1: Almost all the rookies worry me at this stage of the season. And unique to this year, it just wasn't a great draft class with fantasy relevant rookies, quarterbacks, running backs, receivers. There just weren't that many that I feel like they're going to get a lot of playing time, dependable playing time, and be good right out of the gate. I would have said Jeremiah Love would have been one of those guys, but you know, he was taken third in the NFL draft. In the last decade, only Saquon Barkley at running back had been taken that high before. But they suffered the high ankle sprain. So, and in Arizona, a little bit like we were just saying with the Raiders, they're trying to install a whole new offense, right? They've got their Mike LaFleur offense. They're trying to get that going.
2: Yeah.
1: And your key rookie hasn't been on the field and hasn't been able to practice until this week. So he misses 2/3 of training camp. Tyler Algier is a quality veteran who got locked up behind Bijan Robinson, who's obviously great. But I think you're going to see way more of Tyler Algier than Jeremiah Love as they try to work him back from the high ankle sprain and just show caution on him. And that makes Jeremiah Love a tricky start. You probably flex level start for Jeremiah Love. And if you've got other better options, you don't even have to start him here. You could just say, I'm going to kick back for a week and just see how this thing plays out.
0: Hey, Charchi, you mentioned Darren Waller and the Carolina Panthers. Now, as you said, the Bears secondary is having a bunch of injury-related problems right now. Outside of Montez Sweat, not sure where the pass rush comes from, but we'll see. Mm-hmm. So when it comes to the Panthers, you know, traditionally a low-scoring team, getting Bryce Young to throw for more than 225, I mean, that can be a headache sometimes. But how deep do you go with the Panthers receivers for starts, and how much do you like them?
1: I love them. I'm so glad you asked about this. This is one of the matchups I'm going to be doing on Fantasy Football Weekly. So I've broken this game down intensely, and I will try not to bore everybody with the minutia here. But Tetero McMillan is the reigning rookie of the year. And they have told us repeatedly that he's going to move a lot of his routes to the slot. Mm. And that is critical for this game. Last year, the slot corner for the Bears, Kyler Gordon, was hurt, and the Bears saw the third highest slot target rate, and Kyler Gordon's out again now, and he's going to miss at least a month, and this is never good. Kyler Gordon is rehabbing outside of the team now. So he feels like his best chance to come back quickly is to not be with team doctors, and that almost never works out. So it looks like the Bears are going to be going to war with fourth-round rookie Malik Muhammad in the slot, first ever start, and Tetero McMillan could be sitting on a really nice game here. And I like Bryce Young as well. You know, you mentioned it, Bears pass rush last year was feeble, and they did almost nothing to improve it in the offseason. They put that first round draft pick into Dylan Thienemann, and they need him in the secondary, but they didn't address the pass rush at all. So I think there's a good chance here that Bryce Young has a surprisingly good game, and then watch Jalen Coker as well, the other wide receiver there. And there's some real opportunities for this passing game.
2: Are you painting a picture here, Charge, where Malik Muhammad is like the new school busted screen door? Like you think this thing's going the wrong way for him?
1: Well, could be. There's a chance here that Malik Muhammad is going to be facing Mecca for a lot of this game, and we're going to be just throwing behind his back for a lot of this one.
0: Paul Charchi in Fantasy Football World. When's the Fantasy Football Weekly show on?
1: Well, it's on KFAN from 10 to noon every Saturday, unless there is an early Gopher game, and then we will get adjusted in some fashion, either earlier Saturday or Friday nights. But yeah, I believe this week we will be on 10 to noon on KFAN.
0: And where can you find it with podcasting?
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2: Yeah, we're going global, Fantasy Football World, but let's bring it back local. We got Border Battle 132 this weekend, Charge, and last week at the fair, we had myriad conversations about this game, of course, but now it's finally freaking here. What is exciting you about trying to figure out if Marshawn Lloyd has a pulse, who's going to get the lion's share of carries in various spots between Aaron Jones and Jordan Mason? Like, what's popping in your head from a fantasy perspective with this one against Green Bay on Sunday?
1: I've become, at breaking down the game, I think the Vikings are going to win this game decidedly. If we look at all the things that we saw trending to from at the end of last year, and if a lot of that carries over, and it won't, there will be things that are going to be different. Nevertheless,
2: hey, do you want to grab some water, Charge?
0: Yeah, go ahead.
2: Yeah, it's all good.
0: Copyright.
1: Yeah, sorry about that.
0: No, copyright noon to three.
1: I don't know why.
0: Just get the water. Do do do do do do. Ba da da da da da. Ba da da da da da. Ba da da da da da. Okay, you ready?
1: I'm back. Thank you.
2: Oh, thank you.
1: Appreciate that. This happened to me during the Vikings pregame show a couple of weeks ago as well. I don't know why I'm all phlegmy.
0: Empty your notebook with Vikings Packers.
1: Marshawn Lloyd on Tuesday, Packers offensive coordinator Adam Stenovich said that Lloyd's going to be part of a backfield committee. And now we hate committees in fantasy football. But he also singled out Lloyd and said Lloyd's the one guy that we have to get the ball to. He'll be the first man up. Now, if Lloyd is anything like the USC version of Lloyd from 3 years ago, dude's a freaking beast. He is a big back who can run inside. He's super shifty, and he can catch downfield. They were throwing at USC. They'd throw to Lloyd 15, 20 yards downfield, which you almost never see with running backs, but they did that. And the path for the Packers to win this game is not trying to pass on the Vikings. This is a team that gave up one passing touchdown from week 10 forward last year. You have to be able to run the ball. So I think they're, I believe that you're going to see a lot of Marshawn Lloyd. They're going to mix in Chris Brooks a little bit, maybe a little the Caleb Johnson guy who tortured the Gophers but did nothing as a Pittsburgh Steeler. And so I think we're going to see a lot of Marshawn Lloyd in this game. And to me, he's startable, at least at a flex level for fantasy. Vikings were a good, not great run defense last year. And they've got to get, you know, you've got your rookies on the defensive line that are going to get some reps. That's an opportunity for Marshawn Lloyd and the Packers as well. So, you know, when Orange is out there, when Banks is out there, there's going to be some opportunities to run on those guys.
0: Keep in your back pocket intel from Green Bay, elevating running back Pierre Strong from the practice squad, and him actually getting carries. Keep that in mind.
1: Wow.
0: 45 seconds, you get it all. From a Viking standpoint, which ones do you use and why?
1: Jefferson, obviously. I'm starting Murray. I've got him in a couple of leagues. And once Micah Parsons went down last year, Paul, Packers defense just unraveled. And granted, they've got a lot more time now to plan around Parsons being gone. But nevertheless, this feels like a really nice opportunity. Once Parsons went down, every good quarterback had a lot of success passing on them, and I think Murray will here too. I don't think he's going to get designed runs. You know, KOC needs to show me he's going to actually give designed runs to Murray before I believe it. I think the first thing they want from Murray is go show that you can pass and be a pocket passer and that you can take snaps under center and just do the mechanical parts of passing the ball well, and I think there's a nice opportunity for him. He's my quarterback 10. This week, so I'm starting him, starting Jordan Addison as well from the passing game.
0: My brother, thank you for the intel. Have fun with Fantasy Football World this week, and we'll call you next week, okay?
1: I will look forward to that. Thank you very much. Les Flem next week for sure.
0: Yep, it's guaranteed. Thank you, Paul. 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
6: KBUN Sports Radio, this is a score update. The Lumberjack girls and boys cross country teams are at the Detroit Lakes. Invite today at 4 o'clock. Meanwhile, the Lumberjack girls tennis team headed down to Pequot Lakes for a triangular there at 4:30 today. Lumberjack girls swimmers and divers hosting Detroit Lakes at the high school pool tonight at 6 in a duel. And the Lumberjack girls volleyball team looking for its first win tonight in St. Cloud against Tech at 7 o'clock. Soccer doubleheader here in Bemidji tonight, two different locales. The Lumberjack girls soccer team will open up with St. Cloud, 5 o'clock at the Bemidji Middle School. And then the boys soccer team tonight under the lights at Chet Anderson Stadium hosting Fergus Falls at 7:15. We will have both on the Lumberjack Radio Network. 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Meanwhile, high school girls volleyball in Paul Bunyan country tonight. Black Ducks hosting Lake of the Woods. 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
0: Here comes the bow hunter.
20: We're coming. We're coming.
0: Bow hunting Burnsy at Ryan Burns MN via X, and he's with Gopher Gazette, and he joins us now. Bow hunter Ryan Burns. According to the point spread, it has been and is a kind of a 50-50 game versus Mississippi State here Saturday and on KFAN at 2:30. What makes this one fun? And good morning.
21: And good morning. I think there's a lot of different angles you get into. You could get into the first time that an SEC team has traveled to Minneapolis in our lifetimes. It's been since, I believe, either 1959 or 69 when Vanderbilt, of all teams, came up to the Twin Cities to play in Dinkytown, that an SEC team has come to town. You've seen both the Big Ten and the SEC break away a little bit into these power two, to where they're the SEC fans and the Big Ten fans really don't like each other. They're more like oil and water. So you get that aspect of it. To your point, the point spread tells you it's a 50-50 game. And I also think you got a couple of quarterbacks in this game between Drake Lindsey and then Mississippi State's Kamario Taylor, who is certainly, when you talk to the Gopher coaches about him, he is going to present one of the most unique challenges they've faced, because not only is he 6'4", has an arm that can make any throw on the field, he's a young man that definitely can beat you with his legs as well. He's only started 3 career games for Mississippi State, but he's averaging almost 100 yards per game on the ground. So There's a lot of different parts of this game that make it very interesting. But at the top of the list for me is Minnesota gets to get in on the Big Ten versus SEC action.
0: Have you ever met Jordan Reed with ESPN?
21: I have never met him, but I know that he is someone that's certainly high on a couple of Golden Gophers.
0: Right. Well, he's covering the game Saturday for ESPN. So you'll see him in the press box. Say hello to him. Super kind person, Jordan Reed, ESPN. And, when he talks about the Mississippi State quarterback, as he did yesterday, 9 to noon, he calls him toolsy. He's toolsy. So what do you think that means? Run and pass? I mean, like, what's that mean?
21: I think it means a lot of different things. Again, you watch him play quarterback, and it's such a unique style of offense that Mississippi State plays where they are very run and shoot, where they're going to be snapping the ball with 30 seconds on the play clock at times. It's such a unique style compared to here in the Big Ten, where it's more slow and plodding, and that's kind of the way Minnesota wants to play, where you're snapping it with 8 seconds on the play clock. You look at what Mississippi State wants to do. They want to speed this thing up where you could go 3 and out and 45 seconds of real life time has gone off the clock. But with Taylor, like I said, he is exactly how you build him in a lab. It's just he's very inexperienced yet. He's only got 3 career starts. He's 6'4", great arm. I was watching the tape from last week when they played Louisiana Monroe. I mean, he stood in the pocket, didn't even get to step into a throw PA, and he delivered it 55 yards down the field in stride for a touchdown. Mm. I mean, that is a type of arm talent that is very fun to watch when it's out there. But that is where it's not just his arm. It's also his legs and his athleticism to where I said, I mean, he is a guy that if he breaks the pocket, can house it from anywhere on the field. So he has every athletic tool that you could possibly want, which is why it's such a great challenge for this Gopher defense. And then you add in on top of how fast Mississippi State wants to play. The moment that ball or the previous play ends, Minnesota's defensive coordinator has to get the call onto the field because Mississippi State's going to be ready to go.
0: For the Gophers, Ryan, how debilitating is the loss of running back Ryan Estrada?
21: It's not great considering that's a position that you always need to find depth at when you're or Minnesota. With Darius Taylor, you know at some point he's probably going to miss time. And so with Ryan Estrada, he was your RB3. He was someone that was one of the most highly touted running back prospects Minnesota has signed, certainly here in the last 10, 20 years. And for him to go down on his fourth or fifth carry and be out for the season now with a lower leg injury is not great. I mean, you need Darius to stay healthy because you've got some other guys working back from injury. But one of the big things with this offense is they need to become more explosive. I mean, part of it's the running game, but also trying to be more explosive overall. And that's where Estrada had the deep speed. So trying to figure out how you can continue to generate explosive plays for Greg Harbaugh, the offensive coordinator, without Estrada, it's a little bit more difficult.
0: The home crowd and the gold out. This could be a major factor for PJ's team, right? I mean, college kids going nuts, making things difficult on third down, gold out. What do you think of the crowd this weekend and its importance?
21: I mean, it's huge where you don't often, as I said, get a team like this caliber in the non-conference. You've seen teams like North Carolina come to town, certainly. But if you have an SEC team in town, you got to make it a very difficult environment. And that's where I think there's a lot of expectations for this game to sell out here in the next 24 hours or so. So if you're going to have 50,000 screaming folks, I mean, they need to be a factor in this game because one of the big matchups is the Mississippi State offensive line versus Anthony Smith in this Gopher defensive line. And that's where I'll ask you, that's where we get some Viking connections in this game, because do you know who some of the offensive line coaches are for the Bulldogs?
0: Oh, geez. Phil Loadhold is one, correct?
21: And then the pride of Slippery Rock.
0: Oh, Brandon Fusco?
1: What?
21: He's coming back to town, ladies and gentlemen.
0: Yeah, I know because Loadholt was with Colorado, and when I would go out and visit Coley and spend some time with Pat Shurmur, one morning we had coffee with Phil Loadholt, and I knew he left, but yeah, it was Mississippi State, but now you got Brandon Fusco, man, so they got the tackles and the guards taken care of there, right?
21: Yeah, I mean, that is going to be the matchup for if we're talking about the crowd noise. Mississippi State's replacing 4 starters on their offensive line. They got brand new guys at right guard, right tackle. And if you're going to beat an SEC team, you're going to need your stars to be stars. And that's where Anthony Smith, if he can start to time up some of these snaps, he's going to be a little bit gassed with the pace of play for Mississippi State. But if you're going to beat SEC teams, you need your dudes to be dudes and you need your stars to be stars. And that is where if the crowd noise can put these guys a little bit off balance there to give TJ Bush and Anthony Smith that extra step, that's where you can make some plays.
1: How do you extract anything from that Eastern Illinois game? The stars being stars, I agree with you wholeheartedly, dead on. But when you think about, man, it looked really easy for Maverick Baranowski. It looked easy at times for TJ Bush. We lived in their backfield last week, 9 TFL, I think, on the day for the Gophers defense. Are there things that you can extract from that that says they're game for this challenge with the Bulldogs on Saturday?
21: I mean, it's a great question because it's one that I've answered most of the week is you don't take a ton from it, but there are certain things you can take away, which is say the offense looked largely very crisp, clean, on time, didn't look like they were stagnating, didn't look like Drake Lindsey didn't have command, and he looked, I thought, very comfortable. Now, it's very comfortable for any college quarterback if you protect them, and if you give Drake Lindsey 4 seconds, he's going to find somebody open down the field to be able to make plays. But it's also trying to extrapolate things like maybe Minnesota's actually got a competent special teams for the first time, where for the first time in 100 games, they had not one punt return touchdown. They had two within the span of 90 minutes there. So that's where when you think about this Minnesota team and how it goes into a game like this weekend, which, again, a coin flip type of game, you're hoping that you can win in some areas on the margins where – maybe special teams can be that edge for you that can put you over the top, where we've seen that kind of bite them in the catuchus a couple of times. So there's not always a ton you can take away. You're always trying to shake off the rust, and that's where in college football you don't get those preseason type of games that the NFL gets. But Eastern Illinois is as close to a preseason game as you're going to get. You got to hit somebody of a different uniform, and now it's going to be when the level of athlete steps up for both teams, because Minnesota got Eastern Illinois, Mississippi State got Louisiana Monroe, who didn't look much better. It's going to be how quickly can you adjust on Saturday when you have immortality calling the game in St. Charles' own Brad Nessler?
1: Well, and, you know, it's kind of interesting, again, week one for me, I mean, and we're getting really nitpicking here because PJ's team did everything that they wanted and more for the most part. But you think it was kind of a grind at times getting the run game moving against Eastern Illinois. They did protect Drake Lindsey. I look at the Mississippi State defense, and we're also, again, trying to extract from a lopsided blowout. But they had trouble. They didn't have trouble shutting down UL Monroe, but they had trouble getting to the QB. And I'm just thinking about you mentioned their offensive line in flux. I'm thinking about our guys maintaining some confidence and some continuity against these Mississippi Staters.
21: Well, part of the issue for Mississippi State and why they've only won one SEC game the last 2 years is they were dreadful defensively last year. They gave up over 36 points a game to Power Four opponents. Now, that's also part of the reason why they fired their defensive coordinator after last year and brought in two new guys to kind of put this thing together. And that's what the challenge for Greg Harbaugh, the offensive coordinator, is. You might not necessarily know how they're going to play you in certain looks because it's brand new and they played Louisiana Monroe last week. You think they're improved defensively, but that is going to be probably the biggest thing of the day is how does Minnesota's offensive line prove themselves against the SEC? There's been a lot of different things where Greg Johnson, who is probably the best draft prospect Minnesota has on the team right now. I mean, I think there are some people, I think even Jordan Reed was probably telling you about him. I mean, there is a lot of talk, at least around Dickeytown. He could be a first round offensive lineman at left guard. Well, you're going to need him to really solidify things over there. You're going to need your offensive line to protect Drake Lindsey and also open things in the run game. And that is where for both sides, as much as it is about Minnesota trying to play slow and Mississippi State trying to play fast, and it's the run game for Minnesota, can they stay ahead of the sticks? Well, I think it's even more so, can you have the short passing game be a part of it? Because that's still going to be something where when Darius Taylor's healthy, he's going to catch 4 to 6 passes on a given game. That's part of what his role is within this offense and his skill set. Whoever can stay ahead of the sticks more consistently in this game, guess what? They're probably going to win the football game, and that comes down to the offensive and defensive lines.
0: Last late 30 seconds, you get it all. Who do you think wins and why?
21: One of the things with this is Minnesota has been a much different team at home than on the road in terms of against quality opponents. They're also on an 8-game winning streak at home. Their last loss came to number 4 Penn State back in November of 2024, where they took them down to the wire. I think you get combine that with an additional 48 hours of rest for Minnesota, because they played on Thursday night. Mississippi State played Saturday night. They got to travel up from Starkville. I just have more confidence that I've seen it with my own two eyes that Minnesota, against quality opponents at home, has found ways to win these one-score games. So I think there's going to be a lot of points in this one, but I'm probably somewhere around 31 to 28 Gophers at this point.
20: We're coming. We're coming.
0: Ryan Burns, Gopher Gazette. If people want to sign up for your work and what's available at Gopher Gazette, what do they do?
21: Head over to gophergazette.com. We're talking about Cade Tyson being added to Nico Medved's roster. We got this big SEC matchup where we were able to interview Charles Davis, who is Brad Nessler's play-by-play guy for a very long time. Very great conversation there. Or you can check out the podcast on the iHeartRadio app or wherever you find us, Parent is Spare or Gopher Gridiron Radio.
0: You're awesome. Talk to you soon, all right?
21: Appreciate you.
0: Bo Hunter, Bo Hunting Burnsy at Ryan Burns, MN. 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
11: Minnesota News Network, I'm Tasha Radel. With flu season approaching, Minnesota health officials say September is a good time to start thinking about vaccinations. Jessica Monroe with the State Department of Health says the flu vaccine is updated each year.
12: Each year, scientists look at the strains that are circulating across the globe, and they try to choose strains that will match.
11: Following a year-long investigation involving multiple law enforcement agencies, nearly two dozen people are under arrest following a large-scale law enforcement operation at four Brooklyn Center hotels Wednesday. Police Chief Garrett Fleslin says the suspected offenses include promotion of prostitution, sex trafficking, drug possession, drug manufacturing, and possession of firearms. More than 60 Allina Health Hospice nurses are set to begin a 7-day unfair labor practice strike tomorrow after contract talks failed to produce an agreement. This is MNN.
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19: It is going to be another beautiful day today, mostly sunny with a high of 79 this afternoon. Tonight, mostly clear, 64. Tomorrow, sunny in the morning, scattered thunderstorms in the afternoon. A couple of those could be strong to severe. Our high tomorrow, 82. 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
24: MRI results are pending on both the Seahawks' Sam Darnold and the Patriots' A.J. Brown, who were injured in Seattle's victory over New England last night. The Rams and 49ers play tonight at Australia at 8:35 Eastern Time. Kickoff, the game on Netflix. Shohei Ohtani, still dealing with biceps and knee injuries, is being placed on the 15-day IL by the Dodgers. He'll be sidelined until just prior to the playoffs. I'm Frank.
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0: 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This is aimed to provide you with things that transpired 9 to noon today you may have missed that could be podcasting worthy. Now, before we get into that, a final reminder. 9 to noon is at Buffalo Wild Wings Oakdale tomorrow for the 2026 season inaugural Friday football
1: feast.
0: Norda will be there feasting along with co-host Alec Lewis, courtesy of Steve's Appliances and stevesappliances.com. And we got a bunch of tricks up our sleeves tomorrow. But the Sultan of Smug, David Senekin, will be there at 11 o'clock. And we will mix it up with him via the border battle. So, if you are so inclined, Buffalo Wild Wings, Oakdale tomorrow for the Friday football feast. Post-game time, what stuck out to you, Mr. Khan?
2: Well, Ben Lieber in studio is always good. Welcome Red Wing Boots, by the way, marketing at KFAN.com. Keep that in your pocket to all you businesses out there. But Ben Lieber in conversation about this border battle moving forward. And we were kind of talking about this, how the defense and the offense can kind of mesh together into a W against the Pack on Sunday. And Kevin O'Connell was thinking just that as well. Complimentary football at Talker 9 to noon.
3: The principles don't change. You still need to be good with the ball. You need to try to take the ball away. The play style has to be what you want. And then, you know, you've got to be able to manage situations throughout the game and prepare your team for those moments as they come to you so you're ready for them to have success.
2: So expanding on complimentary football, the return of Harrison Smith and what that means, Ben Lieber in studio 10 o'clock was absolutely terrific, a home run indeed. And then 940 PA, the chance to catch up with Kyle Long and just really smart football conversation from the former offensive lineman. You were joking about it earlier from the standpoint like, you know, even trying to look back at last night's game, like Drake May kind of dropping some L's there in the fourth quarter, but he couldn't put it on him. He had to look at coverage. He had to look at protection and protect his QB even in retirement. But it's been a fun two-day stretch here, PA, whether it was Nate Burleson yesterday and now Kyle Long catching up with him, a couple of CBS Sports crew members, and getting really, again, just really intelligent opinions and football conversations from those two guys.
0: And taking us to Charge.
4: PA and Charge.
0: Paul Charchi and each Thursday at 11 o'clock for the fantasy football field to 9 to noon. And a topic with him, if you're looking to crush your league this weekend, he's all about Bryce Young of the Carolina Panthers and Panthers receivers. You got McMillan, the offensive rookie of the year last year, and Jalen Coker is one who took off late last year, tight end Darren Waller. He wants to go to attacking the Chicago Bears defense. Now, one thing I forgot to share with Charch, and I know this because in having Sylvie, radio hosting a juggernaut in Chicago, ESPN 1000 with Waddle and Sylvie, in preparing for Sylvie to join 9 to noon earlier this week with the division preview, I peeked at the projected weather for Sunday in Charlotte. And I haven't looked at it today, but 2 days ago it was 85% heavy rain during the game. So just keep that in mind. You know, it depends on how seriously you take your spotting up or your fantasy wherewithal. But weather in football for these outdoor games can absolutely tilt it one way or the other.
2: Wow, so suddenly does that put you on a Chuba Hubbard / Jonathan Brooks finally healthy type of a bent into that game against them Bears?
0: Yeah, I like the Bears against the run more than I do the pass at this stage of the season.
2: Sounds right.
0: But, I mean, if you're using Carolina Panthers en masse in fantasy football... I mean, I'm not, you know, it could be the craftiest of all crafty ever to be crafty, but it also has some high risk, high reward to it. So we may talk about that when we go division diving tomorrow at Buffalo Wild Wings Oakdale for the Friday football feast. Hope to see you there. For Nordo, I'm Paul Allen. May God bless you and all of your families. Thank you for listening to 9 to noon. The program is next on FM 100.3 KFAN. Bye.
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6: AP News. I'm Ed Donahue. President Trump speaks again tonight at the Republican midterm convention in Dallas. The AP Sagar Magani reports the president made an extraordinary pledge last night as he tries to help Republicans keep control of the House and the Senate.
7: He's promising to send every American adult $5,000 if the GOP holds its majorities.
8: It will be called the Trump dividend.
7: It's a dubious pledge, but one lawyer, John Day, says is legal because the president says it applies to every adult.
10: It's not a payment to individuals to try to get them to vote in a particular way.
7: The Committee for Responsible Federal Budgets, Mark Goldwine, has two big issues.
26: The president doesn't have any executive authority to send people $5,000.
7: Congress has to approve the payments, which would likely cost more than $1 trillion. And with the national debt topping $40 trillion for the first time.
26: We don't have surpluses to give away.
7: Sagar Magani, Washington.
6: President Trump says the administration will send $500 checks to an estimated 1 million Affordable Care Act enrollees, whom it says the Biden administration overcharged for exchange fees.
8: The relief begins with refunding everyone who was overcharged. The rebates are going out in just a few weeks.
6: It's unclear where the money for the rebates will come from and whether it requires congressional approval for disbursement. Iran-backed Houthi rebels are making advances in Yemen. They've taken control of Yemen's strategic Red Sea port of Mocha. It is about 50 miles from the Bab el-Mandeb Strait, a vital waterway between the Red Sea and the Gulf of Aden, through which about 12% of the world's oil and other goods are typically shipped. The Supreme Court is again rejecting Missouri's congressional maps backed by President Trump. Wholesale inflation picked up last month after cooling earlier this
27: month. 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
7: It is going to be another beautiful day today, mostly sunny with a high of 79 this afternoon. Tonight, mostly clear, 64. Tomorrow, sunny in the morning, scattered thunderstorms in the afternoon. A couple of those could be strong to severe. Our high tomorrow, 82. Not only is Grandpa's Barbecue Sauce the best barbecue sauce, they also give all of the proceeds to a really great cause. 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I'm meteorologist Sean Cable. 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
1: 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Welcome to the show on the Bun, Sports Radio 104.5 and KBUNSportsRadio.com. It's Thursday, and that means we are sponsored by Paul Bunyan Communications. Joel Hoover and Scott Williams joining you. I'm Joel. He's Scott.
6: Hello.
1: Good afternoon, Scott.
6: Good afternoon.
1: How are you doing today?
6: I'm all right.
1: Excellent. Mm-hmm. Today, it is also, because it's Thursday,

0: Say we have a visit from Mike Stitsworth that is scheduled for today.
1: Okay.
0: He just texted me back just before the show was getting started. Sure, I'll be there. So he will be on at 12:20. Well, not here, but on the phone. He will be joining, and we'll check in with Mike, see what's on his mind for this week for our meet and greet conversation, talking about all things related to the world of meat and food and much more. So all of that is coming up. After very tense negotiations, we have indeed arranged for the return of High Noon NFL Picks Roulette. It is the first Thursday of the new NFL season. Scott and I had a very intense conversation earlier today, hashing out the details. There is a slight change that we are making this year to Picks Roulette. We'll tell you more about that at around 12:40 when we make our picks for, well, a week one that has already started. What a shocker, Scott. The NFL has decided no day, no stone should be unturned. Let's have Wednesday football. We already have a game in the books with the Super Bowl rematch taking place last night. It was more like a war of attrition last night than a football game. It was not a very good game. Sam Darnold gets hurt for the Seahawks. A.J. Brown gets hurt for the Patriots. And the teams slog their way to a 13-10 result, with Seattle prevailing after Drake May threw a boneheaded interception in the end zone at the end of the game. It felt like an apropos end to what was a pretty pitiful night of football.
1: I agree. I checked kind of in and out is what I was doing. So, you know, no, guess what? Baseball was on. So I was kind of watching that and back and forth a little bit. And yeah, Patriots, maybe the broader question is, have you noticed this too? Maybe I'm not remembering this accurately enough, and going back to the 90s or maybe even into to the 2000s, where the starters would actually at least play a series in the preseason and sometimes do an entire half, actually. In fact, I remember one time Chris Carter and Randy Moss were talking the post game. Somebody asked them, why did you guys come back out? I'm talking about a preseason game in August. Why did you guys come back out in the third quarter and have another series? And we wanted to get used to, you know, coming out of the locker room again together and staying sharp and moving the football, whatever. You know, but they played into the third quarter. You go to a preseason game now, and what has Murray had? One series with the team? Is that right? Offensively? And they're doing a lot of practice. I get
0: that.
1: That's
0: about right.
1: But it seems to me, at least maybe somebody with more knowledge of it could explain it, or maybe I'm off. Certainly seems like the first couple weeks of the regular season now in the NFL are football like that.
0: Preseason extended. Yeah. Yeah, it's not quite the days of Randy.
2: Great cash, homie.
1: Mm-hmm.
0: And Chris doing what they did. I like that logic that they had. Coming out of the locker room and going, hey, how do we start a second half? You know, and getting a little bit of a rhythm and feel for that. But
1: that was a different era.
0: It is all about self-preservation, Scott.
1: Yeah.
0: In this era, yeah, it is self-preservation. It is not wanting to risk injury to your main guys during the preseason. But this is the trade-off that you get, is that you then have some pretty choppy play that can tend to take place when guys get out there and the actual stuff starts. And we see this quite often with teams.
1: Well, think of this. As a sports fan, yeah. Now, I do watch the MLB more than I would watch the NFL. Well, I could grant you that. But this is your opening night. It's a Super Bowl rematch. You'd think it would be. That was a game worth turning off.
0: Yeah.
1: It was.
0: Yeah.
1: And I checked in every once in a while, and then late fourth quarter, I happened to still be up. And I'm like, okay, let's give this a go. Still awful. It wasn't good football.
0: I honestly did the same thing. I checked out of the game.
1: Yeah.
0: And came back later. So, you know what I was watching back again last night? Which, I'm a sicko for this, after what I got to watch Tuesday night. So Tuesday, I called the girls' soccer game that Bemidji had at Grand Rapids.
1: Mm-hmm.
0: Nice short trip going there, coming back. I get to do that again tomorrow for football. So we get back, and as I'm going back to my house, I remember the U.S. Open is going on, and there's a big tennis match tonight. But, oh, it's probably in the middle sets by now. This was past 10 o'clock by this point. We're coming up on 11, and I'm going, oh, man, they're probably in the middle sets. I check the ESPN app on my phone, and I go, Carlos Alcaraz and Ben Shelton just finished the first set in New York. They got started later than late with that matchup. And so I went back, tuned in, and I'm just totally gross. Stayed up into the middle of the night to watch that match. It was riveting. It was so riveting. And I was so mad going, how can you have such a great matchup be so late at night out there in New York City?
1: Three in the morning, right?
0: It was past 3 a.m. that they finished. Sinatra calls it the city that never sleeps. Listen, the rest of the country and the rest of the world wants to watch this at a somewhat decent hour. The rest of the world probably was cool with it, but the rest of the country, this is the U.S. Open, for crying out loud. It ended so late. It was past 3:30 a.m. when Shelton finally finished the biggest win of his career to knock off the great Carlos Alcaraz in that match. It was pretty amazing tennis to watch. Like, I don't know how, like, I forget if we've talked that much tennis here on the show, Scott, but, like, I will, with the majors, I like to watch if there's a big match or if there's a big matchup like this. I mean, this was just a quarterfinal, but Shelton's one of the biggest U.S. hopes to end what's a 23-year drought now since Andy Roddick won a major and was the last U.S. man to win a major. He's one of the biggest hopes. Francis Tiafoe, another American, is who he's going to play here in the semis now. So,
1: is it all four American now?
0: On the men's side, it's those two, so they're guaranteed a finalist. On the women's side, it's an all-American semifinal,
1: that's
0: too, with Coco Gauff and Pegula, so they're guaranteed a finalist as well. So it was such a great matchup. I was like, I've got to watch this. And the tennis was amazing. It was amazing tennis that those guys played, just some remarkable rallies that they had. But I'm also going, a match this epic you're putting in the middle of the night? Like, it was a bummer that it was so late, because I love a good marquee matchup like that on the tennis court.
1: A lot of talk about that, about the tennis, because it's not the only match that's gone incredibly late. There was a women's match that went until 1 or 2 o'clock in the morning.
0: Yes.
1: Last week as well. And you're just like, what are you doing? Literally, what are you doing? A surefire way to continue to get people less interested in your sport. Play a marquee matchup at 3 a.m.
0: Especially for the U.S. Open.
1: On a Wednesday night. Yeah, that's terrible marketing.
0: Yes.
1: It's beyond lack of organization. They need help.
0: The solution is simple. All they have to do is not funnel all the night session matches through Louis Armstrong Stadium. Through Arthur Ashe Stadium. Use Louis Armstrong Stadium, which is kind of the secondary main court there at the tennis center. Just use that one too. Use both of them. But that's apparently too obvious.
1: Now, granted, there's some baseball games in the day that are incredibly long. You know, pushing that 4-hour limit and so forth, especially when you get to the postseason and so forth. They did something about it. But I had an opportunity to go to the Canadian Open one time.
0: Oh, cool.
1: Yeah. And I refused. I said, there's no way. There's no way I'm sitting there for 5 hours. No, I just like, no, I'm not going.
0: Yeah.
1: This is back in the 80s. And back then, they weren't even that long. Now, why are they so long?
0: They're marathon matches. Yeah.
1: I mean,
0: there's a lot of reasons.
1: There's a very popular push to just make the men's 2 out of 3 as well.
0: I really don't want that.
1: You don't?
0: I don't want that. I love the 5-set epic, like what we had the other night. I'm cool with it. And they brought in the super tiebreaker for the 5th set so that they wouldn't have marathon matches go even longer than beyond that. Back in the day when they would go, you know, they would just go and go and go until you win by two games.
1: Yeah.
0: And do that. I remember the John Isner match at Wimbledon that finished 70-68, him and Nicholas Mahut. I watched large portions of that. I say that large portions because there was no way I could watch the full thing across 3 days. But I don't think the solution is to take that away. I think that there are other solutions you can come up with, including – in this case, with this event, just put the matches in two different courts. Like, but that's too obvious, I guess.
1: Can we start at 6 p.m.? Maybe.
0: Maybe start sooner. But you
1: more
0: got
1: people would watch.
0: The New York crowd is kind of commuting in, at least for those who are coming to watch. But you'd get a larger crowd then for when you have the big match. Like, just make it simpler. Really quick, before we go to break here and before we get Mike on, we had some sad news that happened in not only the broadcast world, but the NHL world, both of them yesterday, with the passing of Barry Melrose at the age of 70. He had been battling with Parkinson's. That had been announced back in 2023 and had prompted his retirement from ESPN and from doing broadcast work. Scott, you told BJ and me yesterday when we were texting about it, that you met Barry Melrose at one point.
1: I did, actually, a couple of times. And the first time was out in UMass, in Amherst, Massachusetts, when the Beavers were there. That was back in 2005. He was doing the game between Bemidji and Denver. And met him in the press box. Standing in the snack line, you know, type of thing. Just chatting like two guys that were there covering the game, of course. But he was doing the color analyst for ESPN and so forth. I still remember him asking me about Schwartzbauer, one of the defensemen for Bemidji Stanley. Yeah, you know, and just gave me, I think he leads the team and you know, plus minus, and it's not even close. He's like a plus 30. It's insane or something. You know, stuff. Just a quick little hello. How are you? Pleasure to meet you.
0: Yeah,
1: I think I did reference the Gretzky game because I was a Leaf fan, and he smiled. Yeah, so that was back in the semifinals, Game 7 of 93, and so forth. And anyways, yeah, I liked him. I thought he was great for hockey in the United States too. And
0: a great ambassador, for the game.
1: ESPN. He was with them for a long time, especially when ESPN was really involved in the NHL, not just kind of slapped together like they kind of are now. When they were really covering it in the 90s and early 2000s, and he was a big part of it too. I liked him. That was sad to hear yesterday.
0: Yeah, it was. I would say with Barry Melrose, especially to your point there about kind of what ESPN's hockey coverage has become, Barry Melrose represented somebody within their building who was just a individual constantly plugged into the sport and what was going on with it, and that even if the network maybe you feel like wasn't doing its full due diligence of paying attention to the sport, Barry Melrose always was. And it felt like he was always ready and able to talk about it in some capacity on the air for them in whatever they asked him to do, and that he was just willing to be that guy and to be that connector for them and through their offices to this sport, and to do it in a way that brought it to the national consciousness in the best way that he knew how to be able to do.
1: Yeah, I think he took it very seriously, no question, too. He also knew he was enjoying himself.
0: Yeah.
1: You know, and he didn't have to go and, I don't believe, you know, cover the college hockey tournaments for years upon years, but he did. He enjoyed it. I think that was a big part of it, that he just genuinely loved the game and would go anywhere where they were dropping the puck. Yeah, we're going to miss him.
0: Absolutely. No doubt. Yeah, well said,
1: Scott. ESPN's going to miss him.
0: Definitely. Mm-hmm. So Barry Melrose dying yesterday at the age of 70, but leaving quite a legacy with broadcasting and his connection to the NHL and bringing that to the audience the way that he did. So we'll take a pause and come back. We've got Mike Stitsworth joining us. Meet and Greet is next here on High Noon.
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0: 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Thursdays also mean getting to visit with Mike Stitsworth of Stitsworth Meats for our weekly segment, Meet and Greet, as he joins the show and gets to chat with us about different topics related to meat, what's going on in the industry. That is often a subject and has been for different reasons here down the last few years. And Mike joins us now. Mike, you told me that you've got some big news to share, something new that has just come up here. Actually, just yesterday you were able to announce it. So tell us a little bit more about this.
1: Yeah, so we've always done processing for ourselves and for our retail shop, and maybe a little bit of custom processing for, you know, people dropping off. You know, obviously wild game processing is also custom processing, but we've never really opened up our USDA facility for custom processing of people's farm animals. And we're as of last night, we're going to start opening up a calendar for everybody within the 60-mile radius to start booking, you know, appointments. And we actually will go to your farm and harvest the animal there so you don't have to haul it. And then we'll bring back the animal to the plant and process it for the parties to their cut specs, you know, however they want it. And then we'll just be charging, a processing fee, you know, depending on, you know, what options are selected. But there's a big shortage on that. You know, there's a couple here and there. Everybody's booked up a year to 18 months in advance. And I got a key partner that's gonna come and handle that side of the operation and make sure it goes smoothly. And then we also are launching I've been building a software application to eventually create a marketplace for people to list. They can list their animals. You know, part of the headache when people are raising, you know, a few on their hobby farms or even maybe a little bigger than hobby farms is trying to find, you know, you might want to raise a few, but how do you find somebody to take sides and quarters to basically account for everything you're raising and make it feasible? Well, we're working on a marketplace where people can list all that stuff for sale, and then as it lists for sale and sells, it will auto schedule into our plant, and it will collect the cut sheets on how to cut everything, and it will basically end up managing the whole process for everybody without all the runaround and legwork. So that is what we're launching here in about a month.
0: Wow.
1: It'll go live.
0: Okay. So I'm curious, how big of a demand have you had from the clientele that you're looking to serve here, especially going to their own place, to their own farm, or to wherever they have their livestock? How much demand have you gotten from them for something like this, or to meet something like this with what you're looking to do here with going on site like that?
1: We've gotten phone calls almost every single week since I can remember, even before we built the smokehouse in Turtle River. You know, the modular or mobile slaughter system, that was for USDA intended use or federal inspected products. So we were doing that just to buy material or meat product to put into our products and then ship them out. Whereas we had a lot of demand for people wanting to just have custom processing done. And now, you know, people right now, if they want to take right now they have to load up a trailer and haul it to, North Home has a little bit of capacity way out in Langby, Nevis, just some mom and pops around there, but nothing right here in the area. And that the difference is we have a crew that's going to go take care of it at people's farms and then bring back the sides right to our plant. So it alleviates that portion of the process too.
0: Yeah, I was curious because, I mean, Scott and I have been up to the smokehouse, of course. We did a show there one time and got to see the plant and got the tour there and everything, which was pretty great. And, of course, I remember the hot dogs that you and I consumed while we were there, Scott, those gigantic ones that we had. But what I'm wondering is how much is this going to alleviate what you guys are already doing there at the smokehouse and the intake that you've got and what you're doing there? How much will going on site like this help alleviate things from your standpoint too?
1: You know, we already have the infrastructure and everything's in place. So literally it was the fact that we have the right talent that fell in place, and we have the software application to make sure that everything stays organized and everything else. And I wanted to make sure that stuff was in place before I turned it on, because I didn't want to go into a disorganized process where people are unhappy and people are unsure of the tracking and transparency on what the scheduling is and everything else. So the big picture to this is this is going to be a test bed for the software application that we're working on. We're getting to the point where we could live test it on ourselves, and then that's the missing pieces that we need to start releasing this to the rest of the country, right? So basically, once we live test this and get this working in a real world application where it's working with a real processor and real farms here, then we'll start rolling this out for any farm and any processor to get on the platform, and it will organize that process all across the country.
2: Nice. I mean, wow. Mike, how many, I guess beyond this immediate scope here too, how many mobile processors are there, say, in the state?
1: Oh, I think there's maybe two.
2: Oh, that's it?
0: Wow.
1: Yep.
2: Okay.
1: It's pretty traditional. Like, you're going to see, and honestly, it's very traditional. You're going to see just one little building, kind of antiquated outfit, where they got a paper calendar on the wall and you call in there and they say, when's your next opening? And they flip through the pages and say, how about February, the second week of February? And then you're like, okay, well, then you have that animal sitting there all the way till then.
2: Mm-hmm.
1: Where, you know, you could, where you have a customer lined up and everything, you have, and basically the way it works is you're technically selling this. Say, Scott, I'm selling you guys each, I have an animal and you guys each want to buy a side.
2: Okay.
1: We make that deal before the process goes to processing,
2: yep.
1: Right?
2: Yep.
1: So then when it goes to processing, I'm technically doing the work for Scott and Joel, not the farmer. The farmer basically hands that ownership, hypothetically transfers to you. So then I'm just processing your animals for you. But that's kind of how it's worked for a long time. It's just, there's a lot of legwork, a lot of phone calls. You know, you guys are probably like, well, geez, how do I want to get this thing processed? You know, what kind of cuts do I want? How should I get it packaged? How thick do I want everything? You know, what should I do with the trim? All that stuff. There's a lot of questions. And it takes a lot of phone calls between all the related parties, like the farmer and the processor,
0: yeah,
1: and you guys. And you guys are around in the rural area, rural America, they can kind of navigate that because they're used to it. But what if you're downtown Minneapolis or New York City or somebody where you have no clue, you don't know any farmers, you have no idea what this process is at all. But what if you wanted to buy like that? this will simplify that. This will give you suggestions. Hey, we got a family of four, and you hit that, and it'll pre-fill out the cut sheet to what a typical family of four. Hey, I got, you know, hey, I have a restaurant, and the processor happens to be USDA, so that opens up the options for me to actually take this, and I can get it custom processed technically, but it's going through a USDA plant, so I could actually use this for my business. There's a button you can click that organizes that cut sheet to cut it for how a restaurant would like it, you know? Mm-hmm. So, full of preset buttons, and we're trying to make this to where, you know, all the payments are handled correctly, everybody's kind of safeguarded, and the communication is very clear, and it points people in the right direction and automates it, almost like people renting their houses out on Airbnb. You know, it helps schedule all that, and it helps put a market out there for people that want to rent their houses by the day, and they want to block off their schedule for the days they want to use it. It's kind of like that. This gives processors a schedule and a inbox and it everything.
2: No, it makes sense to me. Like everybody wants in restaurants, especially, and it's a big selling point, right? Farm to table, but it's not that easy. It has to be scheduled, and this is a way to make it all more efficient, I would imagine, right? For all the parties involved. Does it also save money?
1: Well, yeah, obviously you're there's no middleman. You know, you're dealing with the farmer. You're technically paying the farmer for his animal, and then you're just paying me to process it for you. That's it.
2: Bingo.
1: Or whoever, you know. In the beginning, it's us, and then when we get it to work smoothly, it's literally going to just be applicable to the whole country. So,
2: well, Mike, to take it even maybe a little more broad, like we're talking, you know, beef prices have been high, right? And I know there's an influx of foreign beef that's become available and so forth. Do you think that this is going to hopefully revolutionize the industry to some degree if we get more of these mobile processing units out there and it becomes more efficient, basically?
1: Well, yeah, you've seen a lot of news lately on the big four, right?
2: Yes.
1: There's a monopoly, and they have 85% of the meat industry, and they've been caught fixing the market, you know? And basically, there's always been an option for a owner of an animal to get that process. He can go get that process for himself, and it's okay. But magically, if you're an owner of an animal and you get that process for somebody else, it's not okay anymore. That's just how that's the barrier of entry that has been laid out with the USDA. And that's what they're talking about. These giant companies lobby for more regulation and rules to make it harder for people like that to do that.
2: Right.
1: Well, if we do this, if we help organize this situation where we're technically facilitating the buy and the sell of the animal before the processing, well, then it's just custom processing the animal for its own owner. You know, you're just, so we're basically figuring out how to get around the big four and get people access to, you know, buying their food directly from the farm, but making it convenient like you would just shopping online.
2: Yeah.
0: Excellent.
2: Mm-hmm.
0: You said in the next week or so, you expect for this online marketplace to be getting set up, Mike?
1: We're going to start, in the next week, we're going to start taking appointments. So in the beginning, it's going to be a hybrid between old school taking phone calls and getting a calendar filled up, and then also getting people to work through the website. And the more and more examples we get to work through the website and shake the bugs out, the quicker it gets to releasing this thing to the masses.
0: How long has this been in process that you've been working on it? Because you've alluded to Scott and me. You allude to us all the time about stuff that you're working on behind the scenes and that you have going on. How long has this been in process?
1: You know, the concept came up probably in 2017 when I was working on, the MSU concept. And then as I got inundated with all the different operations and trying to get everything running, I kind of backburnered it. Well, then we've seen a couple places take a crack at something, but it really wasn't this. Well, then I got the help of a very talented local person that moved back to town, extremely talented software developer that's, he's working remotely, but he's in Bemidji. So he helped me kind of get started here about last May, over a year ago. And then once we kind of got rolling and I started understanding how he was doing things and everything, I basically taught myself, you know, some of the software development. So I've been able to develop things on my own, because when I'm trying to translate what I want into a program to somebody else to implement it, it's tougher than if I could just do it myself.
0: Right.
1: And I can just, you know, at night, you know, I'm sitting at home on the couch, watch it, you know, and whatever, I'm working on it. You know, I can work on it anytime. And I've put in lots of hours in the last 16 months just figuring things out on my own, plus with the help of that friend that's in town that is on the software side, and then an operational guy that'll be coming back here within a month, somebody that I could help develop the physical side of things, like, okay, physically this is how this works. And once we get through that, we can physically step through things and make tweaks to the software and make this so it's like Uber, you know, organizing people's cars and taxi rides. It's taking current assets that are out there and creating a marketplace so everybody can get to it.
0: Yeah.
1: That's all we're doing.
0: And it's going to be easily accessible from your website, I would imagine.
1: Yeah, it'll be through my website, but this is a totally different website that we'll put the name out there as soon as I get ready to have everybody look at it. But yeah, we'll probably have a version of a place where people can start working on, like, just scheduling. So at first you're going to have people that already currently do this. They're out. A lot of these farmers are, you know, they might have a dozen cows on their farm and they go out and hustle and try to sell 24 sides, right? Every year they're trying to do it. And a lot of times they already have common people that they line up every year. It's just a yearly routine. Those people will just, at first we can just take their info down, put them on a calendar, and then basically what we'll do is take the ones that they don't have already set up, and we'll try to run that through the process and put it on a marketplace, almost like selling on Facebook Marketplace, you know?
0: Yeah.
1: And then basically there's going to be some triggers. You put the animal on there and it's going to have 4 shares, and you can either buy a whole, a side, or a quarter. And then say you bought a quarter, then it shows 3 quarters left. And then when the full animal is spoken for, you know, and let me back up, say Joel, you select a quarter, it automatically prompts you for a down payment, you know, not the whole thing, but just the down payment, and then
0: okay,
1: a cut sheet, and then you just fill out your cut sheet, and then your place is held. And then when the whole animal is done, then it prompts you to the processor. In this case, it's just us at the moment, but in some cases when there's multiple processors in the area, then it goes by the processors that are on the platform and what dates are available, and you select that. And then when that appointment is automated, the farmer just gets a notification, hey, bring Betsy to processor X. Or if it's a processor that goes to the farm, it prompts that processor to just go to the farm on that day. And then there's you guys ever done a target pickup where you got to show them the number?
0: I've not, but I know people who have.
2: Yeah, I don't have. Yep.
1: Mm-hmm. Yeah, so you go there and you show the number matches. Yeah, we got the right animal in the right place. And then you do that. Animal gets processed to the cut sheet that's already been saved in there back in the original order. And then you hit the button, the processor hits a button, it's done, and it notifies everybody. And then everybody, the farmer gets the rest of his payment, the processor gets the rest of his payment, it's done.
0: Outstanding. It's all coming in about a week, thereabouts, that you'll start seeing this popping up at least more publicly. I'm sure next week, Mike, we'll get to check in, and maybe by this point next week you'll have some details on where people can go specifically to be able to start looking into all of that, right?
1: Absolutely, and you're always, anybody that's listening, they can just call the smokehouse right now and just put their name on a list and get their information down, and then As we start filling out the calendar manually, just to kind of get the ball rolling on that part of things, we'll start doing that. So everybody's welcome to just call the smokehouse in Turtle River and just kind of get their name on a list. And then we'll do things old school and start melding in the new stuff and kind of doing it simultaneously so we can get that whole process proven out. And then hopefully in not too distant future, when we can get everything working correctly, we could probably start releasing this to the rest of the country and, you know, hopefully organize this whole thing to where some guy in the Bronx can order a beef and it won't be over his head.
2: Yeah.
0: Terrific. Terrific.
2: Beautiful. Hey, Mike, just as importantly, this Sunday, Packers Vikings. What are you throwing on the grill?
1: Probably a prime grade tri-tip.
2: Nice.
1: Yeah.
2: Nice.
1: Yeah, those are they're crazy marbled.
2: Okay,
0: good. Season opener, you got to do it right,
2: gotta
0: right?
2: Go. Mm-hmm. Got to go big.
1: You know what scares me is how many people are excited about, like, the analysts are super excited about Kyler Murray. Like, is that, you know,
2: is that the K-Fan guys, or is that, or who?
1: like Cowherd and all.
2: Oh, they are?
1: Guys.
0: Really?
2: Okay.
1: Like, huh, okay. I don't know if you could see over the line, but see. he's pretty small compared to those 6'6" linemen, you know.
2: Oh, he gets out on the edge.
1: Then what happened with Sammy Dimes last night? He got hurt in, like, the sixth play of the game or something.
0: Yeah, it was his hip, apparently, that ended up getting hurt. So it doesn't sound like it's anything super serious, what I was getting indications of. But, hey, they found a way to win without him. Drew Locke was able to hold it down, and they also benefited from Drake May doing some really silly stuff.
1: I was going to say, Drake May won that game for him more than anything.
0: Yeah, especially there at the end of the game. So I don't know.
2: Where was he throwing that ball in the end zone?
0: I have no idea.
2: I can't even. Wow, that was something. It's, he must like, have saw something.
1: In field range, you didn't have to do that.
2: Mm-mm.
0: No. Mike Stitsworth joining us for Meet and Greet here on High Noon, sharing about what is next, the next phase in mobile processing and all that is coming with that here down the road. Some pretty exciting news on what he's doing there and what they are doing behind the scenes at Stitsworth Meats, and it is going to be going from behind the scenes to in the public eye very, very soon. So, Mike, thanks for all the details. Love the rundown of all of that, and yeah, we'll check back in on that then next week, hopefully with all of that released to the public.
1: Awesome. Thank you, guys.
0: Appreciate it, Mike.
2: Good. Sounds like I need a bigger freezer.
0: Right. As usual.
2: There we
0: yes,
2: go.
0: As usual. Really quick, before we go to break, on our Big Deal store today, we've got a big deal that is going on. It is a one-day auction for a one-way remote start from Chandler's Detail Plus and Auto Glass, and it's a retail value of just shy of $500. The current bid is at $400. Do you want that remote start for winter? I'm sure you do. Mm-hmm. It's going to be very useful in a few months. 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
11: It is going to be another beautiful day today, mostly sunny with a high of 79 this afternoon. Tonight, mostly clear, 64. Tomorrow, sunny in the morning, scattered thunderstorms in the afternoon. A couple of those could be strong to severe. Our high tomorrow, 82. 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
8: 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Hey, short ox!
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0: been practicing my speech a little bit. Did I rush it? Felt like I rushed.
1: No, it was good. I liked it.
2: High Noon NFL Picks Roulette has returned for the 2026 season after much debating and discussing and negotiating. Scott and I have indeed agreed to bring the segment back for this year with one tweak to it this year. There are two random games that Scott and I will pick, and then we will each be picking one of the primetime marquee games. One of us will get the Sunday night football game, the other will take Monday night football, and we'll rotate that each week. And then we will get our underdog pick, that's 3.5 points or greater, and we each get one of those of our choosing. And then we also pick the Minnesota Vikings game for a particular week. That's the rundown. That's the plan. Let's get to the games for week one.
3: Okay, that so we each five have. In total? Is that what we
2: five
3: got?
2: Five in total. That's right.
3: Gotcha.
2: Scott, we'll start with you. You
3: sure.
2: are heading to Tennessee, where the Titans have a fresh coat of paint with their new logo, and they're going with the light blue of the Oilers days with their new look.
3: Nice.
2: This will be noon Sunday, noon Central Time Sunday, as they host the New York Football Jets. Tennessee favored by 1.5 in this game. What do you think?
3: Oh, you got 1.5.
2: 1.5. That's what it was when I refreshed the page at noon.
3: Okay. Let me just double check that, will you? Not to throw...
2: Okay. We have our first spread discrepancy of the year.
3: Any shade your way? Oh, it opened at 3 under, and now it's currently 1.5.
2: Opened at 3, yes.
3: Wow.
2: Money's, 1.5.
3: Money has gone to the Jets.
2: How about that?
3: All right, I'll take the Titans then.
2: Made it a little easier for you.
3: 1.5.
2: Yeah, they kick a field goal at the horn.
3: Boom.
2: You're
3: John,
2: golden.
3: Well, home team wins.
2: With a tie game, I should say. Kick a field goal at the horn. We use the spread for entertainment purposes on this show. That is what we do for Picks Roulette. I am off to Indianapolis, noon Sunday. I believe Daniel Jones is back for the Colts after his injury kind of derailed the end of their season last year. They've got the Baltimore Ravens coming to town. A fully healthy Lamar Jackson presumably coming into this season after he had his own injury issues that he seemed to be navigating throughout the course of last year. New head coach in Baltimore as well. It is very much a new era for them. They are favored by 3.5 for this game. They're getting a lot of love for this opener on the road. And I am going to take the Ravens for this one. I am going to roll with Baltimore and go with them here for this opener. It is a lot of points, but I'll bank on them to get the job done on the road here, even though it is a decent number of points that is out there for that game. So I'll roll with Lamar and company. Scott, you're heading to a place that I know pretty well. 3:25 Sunday, Philadelphia.
3: Yeah.
2: The Eagles opening at home. Another new offense for this team. Hopefully this one will work a little better. Seems to be an every other year kind of thing right now for them. They are hosting the Washington Commanders who are coming into town. They've been very up and down the last few years, have the Commanders. They were trendy 2 years ago. Then last year they flattened out kind of badly against a tougher schedule.
3: Well,
2: what happens
3: it.
2: This time with Philadelphia favored by 5.5?
3: I think 5.5 was too much. I'm going to take Washington here in hopes that, divisional game and keeping it close. And, you know, Philly could still win in the end by a field goal, but 5.5 seems like a lot.
2: Divisional game, especially. Those divisional ones, if it's a line like that in week one, it kind of grabs your attention a little bit. More on that later. So you have another upset pick then?
3: I do.
2: Okay. All right. I am off to the litter box noon Sunday in the Motor City. Detroit is favored by 7 against New Orleans. It's interesting because these two teams have gotten positive chatter going into the season for different reasons. Detroit expected to have a bounce back. I think a lot of people are looking at them and going, hey, if they get healthy, the bounce back potential is great with this team, especially on offense. New Orleans was kind of interesting at the end of last year with finding Tyler Shuck and having him become their quarterback. And people are going, hey, if they get some stability there, it might be a better season for New Orleans, who were looked at as being one of the worst teams in the league going into last year. The line is 7 for this game. It is a lot. It could very easily be a push, but I am going to take Detroit. I'm going to say that the Lions, with a fresh coat of paint and a positive bill of health, or a more positive bill of health, are going to be good for covering that 7 in the opener. So I'll take them on their home field, although they are playing against a team that has an indoor dome set up for their home. So home is a dome for New Orleans. So they're used to being inside, and they like being inside. So anyway, I'll take Detroit.

0: three decades. Now, it's been like three decades.
1: I'm not going to lie to you, man. I've enjoyed it.
0: They are favored by three in this one. Hey, nobody's crying. They had Matt Geoffrey as a fan, and then he abandoned them for the kiddies. So, what does that tell you? Dallas favored by three.
1: Well, that seems like a good move for Geoffrey to go from Dallas to Detroit in the fandom realm. I don't know how much it improves your odds of winning.
0: Well,
1: you know,
0: he just wanted
1: a Thanksgiving Day game, and so he picked the other one.
0: I guess so. Yeah. It is funny how he went from one Thanksgiving team to the other.
1: All right. So where are we?
0: Dallas favored by
1: Dallas and the Giants
0: in the Meadowlands.
1: I'm going with the same theory here, but it's on home turf. I'm going to take the new look Giants.
0: Wow!
1: It's plus three at home. Dallas, yeah.
0: John Harbaugh debut.
1: It's opening day, you know? I don't know. I got a feeling the Giants are going to make this a game somehow, some way. And, I mean, do we really trust that Dallas is going to be a playoff team? I don't know.
0: Jackson Dart's going to run around and do some crazy stuff.
1: It's going to be wild, man. It's going to be a scene.
0: Wow. Just as long as him and Scatabo don't.
1: I'm going with underdogs.
0: Like,
1: crazy this week. I just find that opening day, going back to our previous discussion in the first segment, how it just seems like everyone's got a shot in September here. Because we don't have any identity for a lot of these teams.
0: Week one has been ugly for you and me some years where we're just trying to figure out what the landscape is.
1: I think 2 years ago, I did pretty well doing the same thing, basically. Same thing with my upset. You won't believe it.
0: I'm looking forward to it. I get the Monday Night Football matchup. That is my marquee game for this week. 7:15 Monday night. Kansas City at home against Denver. The Broncos coming off making it to the AFC Championship last year. And despite losing Bo Nix at quarterback, they tried to hang in there as best as possible. They're back. They're healthy, presumably. The question is, can they carry it over? What is Kansas City going to look like with Mahomes coming back at quarterback? As he has made a very rapid recovery from his own injury that he had. What is the newly married Travis Kelce going to look like out there on the field as he's come back for another season? Kansas City is favored by 2.5 in this game. And I had made this pick before we started this segment, Scott. And your logic that you described earlier is kind of where I'm going with this one, because I'm taking Denver to win this one. Well, at least to cover, maybe to win. But 2.5, road team that was better last year than Kansas City. And I need to see it with the Chiefs offense that they're back. Because even with Mahomes healthy last year, that offense was not great. They didn't do a lot of good stuff, but they've got Kenneth Walker in the backfield now, and he's coming off, of course, winning the Super Bowl with Seattle and being, what, he was Super Bowl MVP, I think, wasn't he?
1: Was he?
0: I think so.
1: All right.
0: Who was it? I thought it was him.
1: I'd have to look it up.
0: He was great, and then becomes a free agent, and let's see. Who was Super Bowl MVP? It was Kenneth Walker. That's right. He was Super Bowl MVP. I was right. Okay. You have been teasing your underdog pick
1: what?
0: That it's going to blow my mind.
1: Blowing your mind.
0: What's it going to be, man?
1: Nobody likes this team.
0: Oh, boy.
1: Nobody likes quarterback. Nobody believes maybe that they can even win a game. But,
0: oh, my gosh.
1: But.
0: No way.
1: You're
0: going to go with them.
1: Can they cover?
0: Can they cover? That's the question.
1: In Jacksonville.
0: Yep.
1: With an extra 8.5 points. I believe they can. Drove by Cleveland earlier this summer, waved, and I kept going. But I'm taking them on week one.
0: I saw that one and I gave it some thought.
1: Did you?
0: 8.5 is a lot of points.
1: Just seems like a lot of points in opening. Dang, should Jacksonville run away with this? Probably. And maybe it ends up being a 2-3 touchdown game, but I'm rolling the dice.
0: I think it's brilliant. I saw something funny on Twitter the other day. I think the caption was, it was something like place of perpetual sadness or something like that. It was somebody flying over Cleveland nice and low, and you could see the Brown Stadium there right by the lake.
1: Oh, man.
0: Yeah. And they zoomed in on the stadium.
1: It's true, though. I mean, we certainly could have stopped in Cleveland and checked out the city, went to a ball game, went straight.

0: straight to Pittsburgh.
1: Under the Rock and Roll Hall of Fame?
2: No. No.
1: No.
2: The Hall of Fame I got issues with. We don't have enough time. We don't have enough time.
1: A story for Z99's morning show. Yeah.
2: Probably.
1: Anyway, my upset pick for the week is the game tonight. 7:35 on Netflix from Melbourne Cricket Ground in Australia. The 49ers are 3.5-point underdogs to the LA Rams. It's a divisional game. The Rams have a ton of hype, yes, and for good reason. But this is a divisional game against San Francisco, and they're in Australia. It's a neutral site game, other side of the world. Anything could happen here. I'll take the Niners to cover, at least.
2: Yeah, that's a good pick, too. I like that, although I think the Rams are going to be good again this year. My brother, one of my brothers, lives in Melbourne. And my goodness, why didn't we give him a call? He said he was thinking about going to the game. I don't know if he's going to or not. I didn't get confirmation. And it's like 4 in the morning there right now.
1: Well,
2: you know, tomorrow.
1: Yeah.
2: Basically. Yeah, yeah. No, they're gonna kick this off tonight. Our time, it's going to be 7:35. It's actually 10:35 Friday morning in Melbourne. That's where the game's going to be played.
1: Weird, right?
2: I just thinking why they probably could have made this a Friday night game. But I think either way, they're going to sell out. It'll be sold out,
1: I'm sure,
2: in Melbourne. Yeah.
1: Yeah, first NFL game in Australia. Yeah, it'll have plenty of interest and attention. All right, we get a rivalry game right out of the gates in the NFC North. 3:25 Sunday afternoon on CBS, mind you. Strange to see this game on CBS, but it is. The Minnesota Vikings begin the Kyler Murray era. However long or short it will be. Short. Mike. 1.5 is the line in favor of the Vikings against the visiting Green Bay Packers. My beloved Green Bay Packers for this one. 1.5 is the line.
2: Question.
1: Yes?
2: Is Josh Jacobs going to play?
1: I don't think so.
2: You think he's going to get suspended?
1: He's still on the commissioner's list.
2: I know, but they'll drop that after he pleaded, no contest?
1: No contest.
2: He pleaded no contest. This is, was
1: is that
2: it a gonna domestic
1: really
2: abuse?
1: Impact your pick?
2: No, I'm throwing out the question here. Just reminding people of that's going on because the ruling was yesterday, was it not? Or was it earlier this morning?
1: It was earlier today,
2: okay.
1: I'm pretty sure.
2: I'm just curious as what's happening because there's a guy with double-digit touchdowns for you every year, right?
1: And generally.
2: Yeah. Well, he's got – he must have got a dozen or more touchdowns last year, right? I'm just saying it short yardage, big body kind of guy,
1: yeah,
2: which is impactful. Obviously, not in the lineup. Some other injuries to the Packers. I don't know. This is again just a roll of a dice type of thing. I think that the perception nationally is that the Vikings don't have a quarterback yet. No, they got Murray. He's been terrible down in Arizona. We'll see what ends up happening. And the early line was the Vikings were favored by 1.5, and now it's the Packers that are favored.
1: Hang on a minute.
2: By 1.5.
1: I was seeing Vikings by 1.5.
2: Still?
1: The early, you had them flipped around. The Packers opened as 1.5-point favorites.
2: Oh, no.
1: The Vikings are now 1.5-point favorites.
2: Oh, the Vikes are now 1.5-point
1: favorites?
2: They are. What did I read that backwards? I totally, you are correct, sir. I thought that it was originally 1.5 Vikings and it flipped to the Packers. No. But my point, I guess, either way is it's 1.5. This is a pick 'em, and how many of these games have come down to a field goal? In the last probably 4 of the last 5 games, something like that, and somebody probably has the numbers and knows a little bit more than I do. But I'm taking the Vikings in this one, home game. I don't know. I've got a feeling, I got a vibe that, and I don't know if it would matter if it was 3 or 5 points. I probably still take the Vikings in this one on Sunday.
1: When you look at what is known for the two teams coming into this game. The one thing that is generally pretty known, I think, is the Vikings' defense. That's the thing that I think we can most bank on here. And it's because of that that I'm going to take the Vikings for this one. Because Green Bay on offense, I'm not sure who's going to be on the line for them. I trust Love and what he can do. But You don't know who's running the ball. The line is a huge question mark going into the season. The defense is a question mark, too, with Gannon, the new defensive coordinator. No Parsons for the first 4 weeks. The Vikings offense is a big question mark with Murray getting his first start and what you're going to get. I'll take the most known commodity between the two teams, which is the Vikings defense, and say that I think that's going to be enough to tilt the scales in their favor.
2: Kind of feeling too, though, at 17-10, that's my guess, or maybe a
1: something
2: field goal,
1: low scoring.
2: Field goal late. That's what I'm thinking.
1: Wouldn't surprise me. Yeah. All right, Scott, thanks very much. Appreciate it.
2: Later, dude.
1: We'll talk tomorrow. Don't forget, tonight we've got a soccer doubleheader here on 104.5 and KBUNSportsRadio.com. Bemidji girls against St. Cloud at 4:45 at the middle school. The boys then playing Fergus Falls. Kickoff will be slightly later, 7:15. We'll have pregame at around 7 or whenever I can get to the field there at BSU in time. And we'll have it all here on 104.5 and the Lumberjack Radio Network YouTube channel.
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15: It is going to be another beautiful day today, mostly sunny with a high of 79 this afternoon. Tonight, mostly clear, 64. Tomorrow, sunny in the morning, scattered thunderstorms in the afternoon. A couple of those could be strong to severe. Our high tomorrow, 82. 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
19: 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The Lumberjack girls and boys cross country teams are at the Detroit Lakes. Invite today at 4 o'clock. Meanwhile, the Lumberjack girls tennis team headed down to Pequot Lakes for a triangular there at 4:30 today. Lumberjack girls swimmers and divers hosting Detroit Lakes at the high school pool tonight at 6 in a duel. And the Lumberjack girls volleyball team looking for its first win tonight in St. Cloud against Tech at 7 o'clock. Soccer doubleheader here in Bemidji tonight. Two different locales. The Lumberjack girls soccer team will open up with St. Cloud, 5 o'clock at the Bemidji Middle School. And then the boys soccer team tonight under the lights at Chet Anderson Stadium hosting Fergus Falls at 7:15. We will have both on the Lumberjack Radio Network. 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Meanwhile, high school girls volleyball in Paul Bunyan country tonight. Black Ducks hosting Lake of the Woods. Clearbrook Gonvick hosts Nevis. The Port hosts Kellyer Northome. Foston's at Manoah Minowaban. Deer River's at Nashua Keewatin. Red Lake hosts Pine River Bacchus. Monaga's at Burndale. Walker Hackensack Akeley hosting Cass Lake Bina. And Winnemac hosts Fertile Beltrami.
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50: 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You know, Tenneby, here's another thing to think about. This might be closer to the truth regarding, you know, saying, oh, McCarthy could still go. He could be elevated from number three. You know, just because he's the number three quarterback right now, he could still be elevated to number two. Maybe they're just trying to save face a little bit because they gushed about him when they selected him. They moved up a spot from 11th to 10th to draft him. Talked about how much they liked him. He can do this. He can do that. And if you remember, here's the other thing. I wonder if anybody ever asked KOC this. Remember the quote where he said, I sometimes think organizations fail young quarterbacks more than quarterbacks. Young quarterbacks fail organizations. Could he be asked, hey, Kevin, do you think you failed? Do you think the organization failed with J.J. McCarthy? And see what he would say to that. I wonder what his response would be. Would he admit to failure? Would he say we failed J.J. McCarthy? Because if you do, I don't think that means that you're terrible at your job or you should be let go or you don't know what you're doing, but it would be an admission that you, I mean, because that's how he said it.
1: Yeah.
50: He said in most cases. I mean, my guess is they believe it's probably more McCarthy, but that would be a question that could be asked. Do you feel like the organization has...
1: Specifically you.
50: You really, exactly. Yeah. Exactly. Yeah. Because, you know, you are the quarterback whisperer, which... He said he didn't like to be called that. If you remember that one, somebody, it was on one of those national shows last year, I think it was, where they, you know, the pregame thing where the person from Fox sits right across, they're both on a chair. They sit across from each other at the headquarters and they have a, you know, an in-depth personal one-on-one kind of an interview. And they asked him about the quarterback whisper. And he said he didn't really like that. Yet at the same, at the same time, he said, but we do feel like we do a really nice job with our quarterbacks. And, you know, there is some evidence to that, but there's also some evidence that they don't do as well as they would like. I love when The Athletic does this every year. This is another list thing. The Hopometer. Did you talk about Hopometer on the Tenneby Fitzgerald?
1: Was that Twins related? I don't remember.
50: No, this is with the football fans. NFL Hopometer for 2026. How are the fan base feeling about their team? Let's go right to...
1: Because I feel like we had a Hopometer for the Major League Baseball season, so maybe it's the same. Okay. Is this from The Athletic?
50: Yes, Athletic.
1: Yeah, okay, yeah, so they must just do that for every sport. And I remember the Twins having a low Hopometer.
50: Right.
1: Lower than most. And then when they got off to an okay start, some of the Polad pocket protectors were like, oh, don't have any hope for this team, huh?
50: Right. Yes, that's correct.
1: And now the way it's turned out, I think the fans were correct in their assessment.
50: Yeah, well, here's Vikings on the Hopometer. Let me dial up. Why can't I find the Vikings? Hold on, Tenneby. Why don't I see the Vikings on my list? Maybe they have no hope for the Vikings.
1: Yeah. There's always some hope. And the National Football League, usually almost every team has a little bit of hope of some sort.
50: Yes. Well, what I'm mad about is I looked at it yesterday and I saw it. Why doesn't it have all teams?
1: Like even in Arizona right now, they're coming up with some sort of concoction in their heads of how Arizona could, you know, make the playoffs and go on a run.
50: Yeah, it doesn't have. Are there two categories? Is it the hope so bad for the other teams? Vikings, 54.6% optimism.
1: Sounds like best of the lousiest, lousiest of the best.
50: Yeah, pessimist. Although the KOC offense run through Kyler Murray has a chance to be exciting combined with the Flores defense. The Athletic has a suspicion this will leave the team at a 7-9 win mark in continued purgatory. Pessimist, we're once again going to be good enough for a winning record and not good enough to win the whole thing. The optimist would say They won 9 games last year with the worst quarterback situation this side of Cleveland, but we talked about that. Optimist, the Vikings always seem to overachieve when they are projected to finish at the bottom of the NFC North. Flores is going into year 4, and his defensive personnel is mostly his selections. The offensive weapons give Kyler a perfect runway to land the plane, finally settling into an environment that can nurture his skill set and get a payday and improve it all year. And they have Justin Jefferson. And that would be the optimist's look at it, right? Is that Murray gets a fresh start here. I think it's a fact, Tenneby, that he has more skill position players that are better. The skill position players here in Minnesota are better than what he had to work with in Arizona. I don't think that's on the receiving core, anyways. Just adding Jefferson alone, and Addison's pretty good, and who's our Juwan Jennings?
1: Juwan Jennings,
50: he's pretty good too. So I do think that makes a difference. I also read, and I don't know if this might have been a Star trip. This might have been Gesling or Kramer was writing about what we can expect from the Vikings this year offensively. And it was something you and I discussed a long time ago. When you're bringing in a different quarterback whose skill set might not match what KOC loves the vertical passing game, likes to go for big passes, big chunks of yardage. That's really not Murray's game, specifically speaking. It said that what they expect to see, it was real vanilla during, that short period of time that he played. He played, a series or two in the first game, that they are going to do more play-action pass. The word they used inside this, and there were quotes from some of the players, it's all about yards after the catch. They still expect KOC to try to make the big strikes down the field, but this is going to be more about trying to disguise runs can look like play action, can make it look like passes. Sure. They want to mix things up, but it's not going to necessarily be just the long passing game all the time. They're going to acquiesce a little bit to what Murray does best, and that's what they should do. To me, it's easier for a coach to say, okay.
1: Well, you also acquiesce to what your team does best, which is
50: right.
1: Your team has what we think is going to be a good defense.
50: Right.
1: So, you might have to lower some of the risky throws to make sure we're not turning the ball over and putting them in bad spots.
50: Yes, very much so. So, we'll know more on Sunday. Big one.
1: The problem with the Yak thing, though, is I don't know if we have Yak players.
50: Yeah.
1: Right. As good as Justin Jefferson is, it's not like he's a guy who's breaking tackles all the time. Like Jordan Addison, you don't really see breaking tackles all the time.
50: Hawkinson doesn't break a lot of tackles.
1: We don't have a running back that's super scary. Yeah.
50: Well, if you can get him, if you get him into the open field or broken field, there's a better chance.
1: Sure.
50: But yeah, that's a whole other story in itself. Let's break. We'll come back. The legendary one, Mark Rose, and my firstborn Deuce join us next for 2026 Week 1 Spread Swing right here on The Fan.
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16: Minnesota News Network, I'm Shel Maloney. Two Minnesota connected doctors and two family members remain missing after deadly flooding in Nepal. The University of Minnesota says Dr. Ishan Patel, a recent orthopedic surgery fellow, was traveling on a pilgrimage with his wife, Dr. Akshanka Patel, his mother and father-in-law, when floodwaters swept away their hotel. The disaster was triggered by a glacier collapse near the Nepal-China border. If you're planning to get both a flu and COVID vaccine this fall, Minnesota health officials say you don't have to make two separate trips. Jessica Monroe is with the State Department of Health.
18: People want to be vaccinated against COVID-19 and flu, it's perfectly okay to do it at the same appointment. It can be a really convenient way to protect yourself to do it all at once.
16: Monroe says it could take a couple of weeks for protection to fully develop. And Minnesota's free school meals program is getting praise from supporters who say it helps families that previously earned too much to qualify for assistance. Governor Wallace says many students were left out under the old income-based system. Officials report more than 450 million meals served so far, with families saving about $1,000 per child each year. This is MNN.
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2: It is going to be another beautiful day today, mostly sunny with a high of 79 this afternoon. Tonight, mostly clear, 64. Tomorrow, sunny in the morning, scattered thunderstorms in the afternoon. A couple of those could be strong to severe. Our high tomorrow, 82. 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
28: 64 for low tonight, 85 for high tomorrow.
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0: by the legendary one, Mark Rosen, my firstborn Deuce, which means it's time for
1: Spread Swing.
0: It's not a war game. I don't even know how popular of a segment it is, but it does kill 30 minutes of every Thursday.
2: Well, it's popular for us.
3: That's
0: absolutely
3: critical.
0: We do like
2: yeah,
0: it.
2: Yeah, we love
0: much.
2: It.
0: Yeah, good to see the both of you.
2: Yeah,
3: lovely to be here. It's a pleasure.
0: Deuce, now I know that you're AWOL from work. Are you going to be in trouble? They said it's cool for you to leave and work remotely today, right?
3: Well, I know a handful of people at the office listen to The Fan, but I believe my main boss does not. So unless he decides randomly to tune into the Common Man program for the first time in 13, 14 years, we should be okay. I told him I'm working remote the second half of the day, and he said, okay.
0: Knock yourself
2: out. That's the beauty of it.
0: Yeah, he really had no chance.
3: I may not if he figures out what I was doing at 1:35.
0: And you know what?
2: A lunch break. Like your dad takes on the air.
3: Correct.
0: You're not moving back home.
3: No.
0: You have to go find another job. Maybe Rosie will have you in.
3: Yeah. If I get terminated.
0: He's got an extra bedroom.
3: I'm paying rent now. So I'm out of the old man's place. Yeah.
2: I didn't know that.
3: Rent is a crazy concept. Yeah, I'm out of there.
0: He's gone. No more money. Only got one kid left living off the door.
2: Are you you don't have to give anything away, but are you in the same hood as your mommy and daddy? Or
3: I am now branched out. I'm now in the big city of Minneapolis.
2: You are.
3: I'm pretty close to your neck of the woods, Rosie. Of course, my apartment building, it's no 11. Let's just say it's no 11. But it's a nice spot. You know, your building is just towering, much like yourself. You're at 6'4". That
2: 6'6".
3: 6'6", 6'7".
0: Yeah, 6'4", he's 6'6".
2: 50 years, 6'6".
3: And that building just dwarfs all the other apartments, just looking down on us puny folk.
2: No.
0: Well, I wouldn't call it puny. You're doing just fine.
2: You're doing.
3: It's a nice spot.
2: Yeah. So you're in that area, though.
3: Northeast.
2: My daughter lives over in that area.
3: Oh, nice.
2: I'll tell you, it is a wonderful neighborhood.
3: And you've got to tell me how you pronounce that Ukrainian deli.
2: Kramarchuk's. That
3: place is amazing.
2: You need to go there.
3: Oh, I've been there about a dozen times.
2: I mean, you get in line. Uh-huh. It is the best pastrami sandwich you'll ever have. I mean, this
3: old school. Get the tray, deli.
2: It's phenomenal. Yeah, it is. But it's Kramarchuk.
3: It's the best.
2: Yeah,
3: it's
2: they have a great bakery and everything. People line up at lunchtime way ahead of time, and it's a great spot.
3: Yeah, I love the neighborhood.
2: Yeah, good.
4: Sounds like you two should hang out and watch the Vikings game together on Sunday.
2: Yeah,
4: nice
2: I gotta be at the stadium. But
3: is that so?
0: What a bad break for Deuce.
3: If only you had a little media muscle, you could flex and get a guy a media pass or a ticket to the stadium.
0: Good luck.
2: You're looking at the guy.
3: You
2: right
3: think?
2: There.
3: I don't know if my old man's got any pull. He doesn't make appearances.
0: I can get
2: he's
0: you
2: got
0: anywhere you want to go. I got passes.
4: Well,
0: for
4: the last week has not gone well with giving you passes.
0: Yeah.
4: So let's.
0: Well, that wasn't Deuce. That was my other
4: I was told it was Deuce.
0: No, it was wrong.
3: That was almost a great cheap shot because Peter told me about it. And, Dad, you were getting ripped.
0: Yeah, I know. I've been getting ripped for a long time. I've been gaming the system for a long time. Yeah.
3: Sure have.
0: First time won't be the last.
2: Well, here we go.
0: Are we ready for a little spread swing?
2: Remind everyone the rules, Tenna? Or are there rules?
4: There's kind of rules.
2: I'm just kidding.
4: The four of us. We'll pick two teams and what their point spread is for whatever game. Once you pick a team, nobody else can make that selection. Let's use the Vikings-Packers as an example. The Vikings are favored by 2. So if Mark Rosen picked the Minnesota Vikings and the Vikings won the game by 10 because they're favored by 2, Mark would gain 8.
0: Wow.
4: If the Vikings were to, let's say, lose by 10, then you would get minus 12. So you get a swing either way based off of how many points compared to the point spread. You do get two double ups throughout the season.
2: Okay.
4: That's right. Do I need to explain any more rules?
2: No.
0: I think that's it.
2: I think that's it.
3: Pretty straightforward.
4: We're going to go off of last year's final order for today. If you recall, I was the spread swing champion for the second consecutive year.
3: Well, we're happy for you.
4: And I didn't even realize till today because I'd forgotten about it. Deuce came on at the end to finish second place.
2: He did.
3: I sure did.
4: I think he was last place going into that final week, but he leapfrogged Rosen and Common in the final week.
3: Even remember the teams I picked or what happened in those games, but I was just as shocked as all the listeners are.
2: Yeah.
4: So Deuce will go then third today. Rosen, you will go second because you edged out Common by 12. Common, you took last year. But all four of us were in the black.
2: Yeah.
0: Yeah.
4: Common's final score was 36.5. So that's all good. Four of us had very good spread swing seasons.
2: Impressive seasons.
4: But Common, you will then lead us off for today.
2: Can't imagine.

0: Athens, Georgia.
1: Threw us off for a second.
2: Misclick.
3: I can't believe they're only favored by 7 in Pontiac against a really bad New Orleans team.
2: They are dookie.
3: Yeah, I don't mind giving up. The roar has been restored. Not I really believe that. At home, at Pontiac, the Saints, terrible team, terrible city, terrible fans. I got to go with Detroit, even if it wasn't my, of all the games on the board, to me, and this says take away the fandom of the Motor City Kitties, that's the one that sticks out like a sore thumb to me, that's the easiest selection, I think, Detroit by 7 over the Saints. So I will take Detroit and I'll give the 7.
2: I'm shocked.
1: As long as Goff's not off, I mean, you'll be all right.
2: Oh, he won. One would help.
1: Yeah.
2: I know we don't do over-under in NFL spread swing, but I would hammer the over in that game. It's 48.5.
1: Mm.
2: All Detroit early season games are just high-scoring affairs.
4: Barn burners.
2: And that's the way New Orleans plays fast. They play a fast-paced type of game. So that thing's going to go higher over than 48.5.
3: Okay, very good.
5: Spread swing.
2: Mark Rosen.
1: Well, I was a bit ambivalent about this, and then I ran into, what's the guy who hosts 9 to Noon?
3: Barney the Purple Dinosaur.
1: Yeah, that's it. And
2: Nash.
1: He convinced me, and then of course, I talked to Ben Lieber because people think that's all I get my takes from. And then I saw Nora. No, no. Listen, there's never been a better time to take the Vikings. No Micah Parsons. No Josh Jacobs. A new defensive coordinator who, you know, came from Arizona. I mean, he was very familiar with Murray. We understand that. New left tackle. I mean, walking into the proverbial hornet's nest, I just think the Vikings are going to be. And we're all anxious to see what's going to happen on Christmas morning, as they say. See what Kyler Murray is going to be able to do and run the game. The defense, I think, is as sound as any team. I think they have the best defense in the NFC North. So I will be happy to lay those 2 points and watch the Vikings go 1-0 over the hated Packers on Sunday.
2: I'm shocked. I'm just absolutely shocked. Never saw that one coming.
1: No, I know you didn't.
4: A couple of stunning picks straight out of the game. We're really throwing the audience for a loop.
3: I told you I would have taken that even if I wasn't a Lions fan. Do you know how good they are? The over-under for them is 10-plus wins.
1: Yeah, well, that's easy schedule.
3: 9 out of 10 NFL experts, and I use the air quotes, have picked the Lions to win the division, and the Saints are bad at best.
4: A touchdown for any team is, I don't like going more than a touchdown. Yeah.
2: Well, Deuce, you've never been in a position to get sniped on your first pick, but this might have been one of those chances. Let's see.
3: Well, wait, here's a text message that came in that says, can you get to Deuce's picks, please? I'm halfway to Diamond Joe's, and I'm starting to lose the signal.
4: He'll cross the border soon by the time the segment's done.
3: He's starting to lose the signal.
1: Oh, man.
5: Spread swing.
4: They've said that nobody's really ever defeated Father Time, and I can think of 2 examples where that notion is false. Rosie with the knee surgery, he feels like he better than he did at 43 at age 73.
1: Thank you.
4: Aaron Rodgers. I like the Pittsburgh Steelers in this matchup. I think Atlanta is a dumpster fire. Is Tua their starting quarterback? It's Tua or Penix.
1: Well, Tua's got a bad back now, too. Or is Penix? Well, I can't remember.
3: I've heard Tua's going to play.
4: I think Tua's going to be in, and I don't know why he even bothers. His brain is just so beat up. I don't think Tua's any good. Pittsburgh's at home, and Atlanta's just a dumpster fire. I'm going with the Pittsburgh Steelers. Aaron Rodgers will put on a show in his last first game. Give me the Pittsburgh Steelers.
1: All right.
2: I can't believe I've already been sniped on my top 2 picks. Pittsburgh and Minnesota, I had as my top 2.
1: You're going to take the Vikings.
2: I'm going to run out of picks here.
5: Spread swing.
2: A also concerned that Deuce and I were thinking similarly on a football
4: That's game. Alarming.
3: Common must-listen segment alert. I work for a Fortune 100 company. I blocked out this time in my Outlook calendar for the entire spread swing season. Can't wait until Deuce is down by 100 points. And Rosie says that was who I was going to pick, but you sniped me. Yeah. Let the games begin.
1: Ten has already done that.
4: You'd better check the punch. You'd better check the results from last year. I was in second place in Tenna. Objects in the mirror are closer than they appear.
2: Well, then I have a response to that.
4: Yeah. Well, what do you think?
5: Spread swing.
2: All right. I guess we're just going to go to my third selection here, though I'm not as confident in this one. We got a NFC East division collision with the Philadelphia Eagles hosting the Washington Commanders. Eagles favored by 5.5. Kind of a lot of points, but I do like Philly here. I think they have the edge in the trenches on both sides of the football. I also think, Jalen Hurts has, I think, unnecessarily kind of taken a lot of crap and heat this summer, and I don't get it, given that he's won a big game for them. They finally, jettisoned A.J. Brown during the offseason. It seems like there was maybe some issues with chemistry there on the offensive side of the ball. They got a new offensive coordinator. I think we're going to see a newly motivated Jalen Hurts. And even if he's not motivated, they can probably just run the ball and beat the Commanders anyway. So I'm going to take Philadelphia. Fly, Eagle, fly. Go Eagles. E-A-G-L-E-S. I'll take the Eagles minus 5.5.
5: Spread swing.
3: I'm about to say something controversial.
2: That's interesting. That's interesting.
3: This one's going to this is going to create ripples throughout spread swing kingdom.
4: Is that so?
3: I see where the Cincinnati Bengals are 4-point favorites at home against Tampa Bay.
2: Yeah.
3: Tampa Bay. And I know that it's very fashionable right now that – remember Burrow was talking about wanting – was he talking about he wanted to be traded? Then the next thing you know, the next day he talks about how we're going to be the best team and everything's
2: – We can build this thing together.
3: Yeah, and the Bengals have been a team that the last couple of years have gotten off to really slow starts.
2: Yeah.
3: From what I understand, their defense isn't particularly very good. Is that correct? That's been one of their problems?
4: Yes. They're pretty horrendous.
3: But – I know Burrow's a very talented kid. Everyone likes Cincinnati. Tampa Bay just re-signed Baker Mayfield to a 3-year contract extension. I think Baker Mayfield might be the most underrated quarterback in pro football. I'm not suggesting he's a top-5 quarterback. I think he's on the periphery of top-10. He makes bad throws. I get it. He makes mistakes, throws. It's one of those things when he drops back to pass, you got to cover your eyes, right? I like Tampa in this opener. Not only do I think they cover the 4 points, I think Tampa Bay will win. I think they're going to – matter of fact, they might be in my double digits on the road over Cincinnati. I will take the 4 points and the Buccaneers.
0: Tampa Bay.
3: Thank you.
5: Spread swing.
3: How controversial was that?
1: That was controversial.
4: Quite controversial. I was thinking about going the other way. I still might.
3: Go ahead.
4: I still might.
1: Am I up?
2: Oh, yeah, Rosie, you're up.
1: Upset alert. Upset alert. I am also going to take an underdog at home as opposed to what Common just did because Tampa's on the road.
3: Cowboys?
1: No. They won a division last year. Granted, it was with an 8-9 record.
2: Oh, no. Carolina.
1: Carolina is coming.
3: Ooh.
1: Carolina's coming. Bryce Young, I think, could end up being a Pro Bowl-type quarterback. I like this team. I think the Bears... horseshoe in the fourth quarter is going to evaporate this year. Sorry, Kevin Warren. I know the Vikings play in Chicago a week from Sunday. I like Carolina at home in this game. They upgraded the roster a lot. I think the Bears are Caleb Williams is exciting. We all know that. But I like Carolina with the 3 points. I like him to win the game.
3: I think what you like is that your wife works for the Vikings and you're doing Vikings
1: you
3: game day with swim and sail and sink and all that.
1: What about it?
3: Well, you're
4: compromised.
3: So you don't like the Bears. You don't like the Lions. You don't like the Packers. You're picking the Bears to lose this game.
1: I know, but I'm doing that because I think Carolina.
3: I don't think you believe that.
2: Well, how did they upgrade their roster?
1: Their offensive line.
3: They did.
1: They didn't have to do a whole heck of a lot.
3: They didn't?
1: Their running back, what's his name, Hubbard? He's really good.
4: Chuba. I got a feeling Caleb Williams is going to be a top five quarterback this year. I think the Bears are going to be really good.
1: Now, Bryce Young is what? He was a first overall pick in 2023.
3: Halfway through that game, you're going to hear the announcers go, "We're about to take you to the football game. The Bears are going to blow Carolina."
1: How would you like to watch the? If you had no other choice, you had to watch Las Vegas against Miami in the opening weekend of the season.
3: I've got
4: gross.
3: I've got
1: Kirk O'Chains against.
3: I've got two words for you. Ben Johnson.
1: Yeah. All right. Wonderful. Well, you
3: take Carolina. That's good.
1: I am. I like Carolina at home.
3: Very good.
5: Spread swing.
4: I have a lot of difficulty going in week one, as there's kind of that added element. No one's played a regular season game yet. So I guess the fact that I have difficulty week one, it's not really different from the other 17 weeks. I am unsuccessful more often than I am successful. But I just want to take a look at the teams that I think are almost foolproof to bet against. I believe Geno Smith is back to New York, and as long as he's playing for the Jets, they have no chance. The Titans are going to run up the score. I think a one-point favorite really slim, just because I think the Jets are awful. I think Tennessee will pick up a nice victory. I view this as a comfortable way to gain points, but then again, I've been wrong before. But I'm relatively
2: more often than not.
1: That's a sneaky pick, though.
3: You have people driving to Diamond Joe's right now, waiting to bet opposite of you.
4: I wield a lot of power, and I would advise them to bet with me rather than against me. If you're headed to Diamond Joe's, maybe think about the Tennessee Titans -1 in Nash, and I'm not talking PA, Nashville. Tennessee.
2: Yo, what up, Tennessee?
1: Tennessee.
5: Spread swing.
2: I did get sniped again. I had Tampa Bay +4 comments.
3: Oh, you did?
2: Sniped me on that one. I did like that selection.
3: Yep. Thank you.
2: I am then going to have to go against one of you, and that will be I am going to go against Mark Rosen. He's got Carolina +3 at home against Chicago. I'm not a big Chicago guy this year, but, you know, he mentioned upgrades on the offensive line. I would say downgrades on the offensive line because they had two injuries to offensive linemen that they counted on. So they're now rolling with a rookie. They're also rolling with a guy who was one of their backups last year. I think the offensive line is going to be bad for Carolina, and I don't think Bryce Young is a good enough quarterback to overcome bad offensive line play. I've already seen predictions on Chicago. Potentially, there's people out there that think they're going to break the record, NFL record for most points scored this year, but in that Ben Johnson offense. Hopefully, Roma Dunze can go. That's a little bit of a concern for Chicago, but I think the Bears. I don't. And even Carolina last year, they made the playoffs. They backed into the playoffs. They lost five of their last eight games.
1: They
2: played a terrible schedule and a terrible division. They have a terrible stadium, terrible uniforms, terrible cheerleaders. Chicago's going to roll on that one.
1: Just remember the name Jalen Phillips. He's going to terrorize Caleb Williams on Sunday.
2: He used to be an NFL spread swing selection, Purple Prey selection.
1: Yeah.
2: He didn't do much for Miami, though.
6: Chicago's a tough guy town.
3: Indeed it is.
4: I believe that's it.
1: The battle lines are drawn.
2: That's it for
5: Spread Swing.
3: We got plenty to talk about.
1: Yes,
3: You do your real job.
4: I've got plenty of spreadsheets to get to.
3: Yeah,
4: that
2: spreadsheets.
4: Spreadsheets. Yeah, yeah.
3: You go do your rate and finance analyst gig.
4: I will.
2: Why didn't you get your company to sponsor a spread swing so then you can come in without feeling guilty every week?
4: You know, it's pricey. I hear that radio is red hot, so I'm sure that those sponsor fees will be a little expensive.
3: Especially this radio station.
4: Especially on the Common Man program.
1: Yeah, 2 o'clock hour.
3: We're the worst all sports radio station in the country. Thanks, Deuce.
4: Thank you, guys.
1: Welcome back.
3: Take a short break. Got more to get to. 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
10: AP News. I'm Ed Donahue. A federal appeals panel is handing a loss for President Trump over mail voting.
7: Here's the AP's Sagar Magani.
11: The panel is refusing to lift a district court decision banning the Postal Service from implementing the president's executive order limiting voting by mail. The appeals panel move comes even as the Supreme Court considers the same case. Election officials warn it's impossible to comply with terms the Postal Service has laid out for delivering mail ballots, especially as some states have already started sending ballots for the pivotal midterm elections. Sagar Magani, Washington.
12: President Trump is promising $500 rebate checks to some Americans. He says the Biden administration overcharged for Affordable Care Act exchange fees. The president speaks again tonight in Dallas at the Republican midterm convention. Also in Dallas is Pennsylvania Democratic Congresswoman Madeline Dean. She says the American people no longer believe the lies coming from President Trump and congressional Republicans.
13: Time's up. The American people know better, and they see the farce, the spectacle for what it is. Dangerous and harmful to them.
12: Republicans are trying to overcome voters' concerns about the economy and the war with Iran, and many still see solidarity with the president as their best shot at winning in November, despite his low approval ratings. Ontario Premier Doug Ford says he hopes President Trump and the Republicans lose control of both the House and the Senate in the midterms, saying the vote could deliver a political rebuke over the president's escalating trade war with Canada. More than a dozen former hockey players are suing the University of Michigan. They say their coach and other staff were aware of sexual hazing. The Massachusetts Supreme Court issued a public reprimand against a district court judge who was accused of allowing an immigrant to escape Immigration and Customs Enforcement custody back in 2018.
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2: It is going to be another beautiful day today, mostly sunny with a high of 79 this afternoon. Tonight, mostly clear, 64. Tomorrow, sunny in the morning, scattered thunderstorms in the afternoon. A couple of those could be strong to severe. Our high tomorrow, 82. 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
5: Tony Nelson started at right guard for the Golden Gophers in last week's 59-7 win over Eastern Illinois.
6: I think we played a lead. I think it was we were all looking forward to, obviously, the first game, and I think that we all played a lead. I think Greg was national player. He made the national team. Beersey was the national center of the week. So, yeah, it was great.
7: Yeah, I watched some of those highlights with Greg Johnson. The way he can get to that second level is pretty impressive, isn't it?
6: Yeah, absolutely.
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6: 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Yeah, that's definitely the job of us old guys, setting the standard for the room. You know, we talk a lot about the second half of the play and winning the second half and playing through the shoulder whistle.
7: When you talk about the togetherness that the offensive line needs, we hear that a lot.
6: Yeah, I'd say chemistry is definitely the best way to put it. I think if you use one word, chemistry is the best way. But, you know, it just comes with time and time playing together and throughout the season, you know. And especially during fall camp is where most of that's built.
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10: Doesn't matter where Mark Rosen goes, he's always front page news. Ridgeview Health Views. Did you see that?
11: Yes, I just got a copy.
10: Above the fold, Mark Rosen's winning comeback from knee pain.
11: Can I give you the origin of that?
10: Sure.
11: You've asked me, because people, you know, you've asked me very nicely, mm-hmm. how, you know, from the time I came back from my surgery.
10: How's your knee?
11: At the end of June, how's your knee? And I've talked about it because I like to let people know how that if you're going through something,
10: right,
11: like,
10: sure.
11: This is the road that I
10: like
11: think
10: when I had a hernia and I had to elevate my scrotum with
11: correct.
10: A rolled up pair of athletic socks.
11: Thing.
10: I was telling people what
11: so
10: I went through.
11: I talked about it a little bit. I talked about my experience at Ridges, and their PR people contacted me. I said, would you mind writing a little testimony? I thought, I don't know. Where's it going to appear? I thought it was just going to be online or something. I said, no, I have no problem doing that. I said, I had a great experience for the 24 hours that I was there. And all of a sudden, they put it in their newsletter.
10: Their newsletter. And I have a copy from Marnie Gellner. She said, you definitely want to see this.
11: I'm sure you do.
10: After more than 50 years as a sports reporter at CCO and current KFAN personality, Mark Rosen knows the importance of staying active. Retirement wasn't going to change that, and he certainly wasn't going to let knee pain keep him on the sideline. You had a left knee replacement, now a right knee replacement.
11: Mm-hmm. Left knee back in 2015.
10: You pushed through the discomforts. You could enjoy a trip to Europe this past spring.
11: Yeah, barely.
10: Before scheduling a total knee replacement at Orthopedic Institute. You said it was affecting my quality of life. Even simple things like going to restaurants or the theater or backpedaling in my predictions. No, you didn't say that.
11: I became
10: a concern because I was always worried about whether I'd be able to extend my leg to sit comfortably. You were more, I think, concerned, though, about somebody with the oxygen tank. breathing too loudly.
11: No, that was a long. That was long before I had knee surgery. Yeah, that was annoying. That was just annoying more than.

0: than anything. I was at the Guthrie.
1: But here's my favorite part.
0: Okay.
1: Following a successful surgery, Mark says his experience at Orthopedic Institute exceeded expectations. The food was incredible. Honestly.
0: I
1: it was the best
0: that.
1: Caesar salad you've had in a long time.
0: You know
1: I
0: what?
1: Didn't know their specialty
0: yeah.
1: was
0: yeah.
1: Caesar salads.
0: Well, number two, I should have added that I was on heavy pain meds during that time. But I do remember how delicious it was. It gave you a menu that was like, wow, there's a lot of great choices here. So I just had, I want to eat something simple. You know, you don't eat for 24 hours, as most people know, when you have before surgery. And I was hungry, you know, and I thought, well, you order what you want. I
1: went, and you had a Caesar's.
0: And, yeah, definitely was on pain meds, but it was.
1: Was it a better Caesar salad than the ones you had in Italy?
0: I didn't have any Caesar
1: oh,
0: salads
1: you did?
0: In Italy because okay. you have, anything with tomatoes.
1: Oh, right.
0: In Italy, you have their own version of a salad.
1: But that was inspiring for people.
0: I don't know about that.
1: Well, because you are telling them that you're not going to just sit and just, you know, give in to the pain. As Carly Simon once sung, yeah. I haven't got time for the pain.
0: Well, it's all about the rehab. I mean, that's for anyone. And I've run into tons of people who've had hip replacements, knee replacements, and younger than you would expect, younger than me. And it still is, I'm not saying it's an epidemic, but these orthopedic surgeons don't have any days off.
1: Right.
0: They're busy. But again, I emphasize, no matter what, even if you're experiencing something, man, it's all, you gotta, the physical therapy is everything. I mean, surgery is one thing. You know, and I had a great surgeon, obviously, Dr. Wolf, but I mean, who was wonderful, bedside manner.
1: Did you say Dr. Wolf?
0: Wolf.
1: I thought maybe Zygmunt was doing surgeries. Along with running the Vikings.
0: W-U-L-F.
1: Okay, Wolf. Okay.
0: Yeah, Wolf. Yeah, he's one of the Vikings. But it's all about the PT. They can only do that. They go and do their handiwork, and then it's up to you to make sure you do it right, and that's what I've been doing for the last couple months.
1: Speaking of replacements, yep. Do you think the Seattle Seahawks have the best quarterback room in pro football? Sam Darnold injured first series. He might need a hip replacement. Who knows?
0: Well,
1: he is injured last night.
0: Good news about him.
1: Yes.
0: So.
1: He leaves the game. He's out. He was at halftime. They said he's out for the game. They have received good news. They think he might miss a week or two. But
0: right. That is good news.
1: There was no fracture or anything like that. Drew Lock. I think most people that follow the NFL know his story. Drafted by, I think, Tenby said it was Denver
0: Denver.
1: 5 years ago. He just never developed into a franchise quarterback.
0: No.
1: He's become a backup quarterback, signed with Seattle, stayed here with, I think he was there last year or else he just signed this year, whatever the case may be. And, you know, we talk about this all the time that, generally the way they protect quarterbacks now, most starting quarterbacks last the entire season. They might get dinged up a little bit, mm-hmm. but most of the time
0: right.
1: they last. But here's, first series, he's out. Drew Lock comes in, and he played really well last night. And
0: well, what he didn't do was turn the ball over.
1: Correct. No turnovers.
0: That's the difference between him and Drake May last night. Drake May was a disaster in the second half, and I heard Locke's interview after the game. And what did you do? Well, I didn't turn the ball over. We have way too good of a defense for me to give them give New England a short field or something. I can't make a mistake, and he didn't. I mean, he played. He didn't have to be, surgical and go, Pat Mahomes on the bit. He just didn't have to make any mistakes, and he threw, 45-yard touchdown pass. I mean, New England obviously, and maybe we watched the game at the end. Either should have sent it to overtime or won it. And Drake made a colossal mistake on a judgment pass in the end zone where he had no right throwing the ball. And I mean, he threw three picks, and that's kind of getting back to why. One of the main reasons why our guy, J.J. McCarthy, is not getting a sniff of the starting job. He turned the ball over just way too many times last year. We talked about it again, I think, with Tenney yesterday, the day before, about the turnover ratio. And you just can't win in this league if you turn the ball over like that. And end of story. There's too much parity. And, pretty sloppy, kind of expected. We'll see, I think, more of those type games than I think what Tenney was talking about. Which game he says is going to be? Oh, the Lions game will be a high-scoring game. We always talk about it. These guys haven't played in the preseason for the most part. They got to get their feet wet.
1: Yeah, I think that's a little. It's almost like I think it's a convenient excuse. It might be a little sloppier, but every team's on an even level. Nobody's
0: playing. That's what I'm saying. And I think that's what we saw last night. And then it was pretty. I think I'm saying boring, but it was for three quarters. And then all of a sudden it got real interesting.
1: I just thought we saw two. I just think that it might be. I don't know if it's necessarily a sloppiness thing. I just think defenses are are maybe ahead of offenses.
0: Well, I agree. Right now, that I think, and I think we'll, we may see that on
1: because that Seattle defense is good, and you know, so is
0: New England.
1: New England's defense.
0: Yeah, I mean, it was both pretty kind of a. I mean, it just was one of those things where a critical error dictated the result of that game. I mean, that was it. I mean, not
1: well,
0: quite
1: the,
0: sure.
1: The interception, the first two, the one I think I don't know which order they came in. There was the one where he threw it across the middle. I just don't think May saw the guy there. I think he was just kind of lying in wait. The other one was kind of a juggled one, you know, nice play there.
0: Yes.
1: The final interception is basically inexcusable. You can't make that throw there. I mean, it's a 50-50 ball at best. I know you're trying to win a game, you know, you're being the you're trying to be the what's the phrase I'm looking for? You know, you're trying to killer instinct and you're going to go and you're going to go win the game. But in that situation, when you're in field goal range to set the game into overtime against the defending big game world champions, I just don't think you make that throw.
0: Well,
1: I don't know how he does.
0: Common, I saw a breakdown this morning. I can't remember what analyst was talking about it, but they showed the kind of the 22 wide, whatever it was, on there was a receiver that he was supposed to go to. And, you know, because there was like third and two, they could have got a first down, and they still were in charge of the clock.
1: Mm-hmm.
0: And the receiver broke off his route, and May should have thrown the ball to him immediately, and he didn't for some reason. I mean, he had, I think, a step on the guy. Probably could have caught the ball, potentially gone out of bounds even with a first down on the 8-yard line. Didn't throw him the ball, and at that point, now he goes into panic mode, and he just, as you saw, just lofted the ball in the end zone, and the defender made a great play getting his feet in bounds. But it was just one of those, you've got to be, I mean, and no matter what team.
1: I guess the word I was looking for, it was almost like a gunslinger kind of a thing.
0: Yeah,
1: like, I'm going to win this game right now because that's what we pay me to do. And, you know, he's got a lot of confidence in his abilities, but I got to think they had a few words with him after the game.
0: I'm sure you have to
1: throw that
0: Vrabel
1: one away.
0: Vrabel probably didn't have to say a whole heck of a lot to him at that point, but, you know, he knew he screwed up. But,
1: So
0: now we got another one tonight. I mean, that's the...
1: They're playing in Australia.
0: The battle of the time zone philosophies.
1: It's Rams against
0: the Niners.
1: 49ers. Rams have so far been, everywhere I read, everywhere I look, they are the odds-on favorite to win the big game. And I guess rightfully so. It's a good team. They on both sides of the ball. McVay's considered, if not the best coach in pro football, one of the top two or three. Stafford seems to be playing as well as he ever has, even though he's got to be pushing 40 now, right? San Francisco, though, they're
0: very good.
1: They're very good, so it should be a good game played in the land.
0: Remember, it's a Netflix game tonight, folks. If you got to keep track of all the streaming services and what the game, where the games are, but it's Thursday Night Football, and this is the one that normally kicks off the season. But it is a Netflix game, and it's, I don't know, what time is it in Melbourne?
1: I don't know about Melbourne. It's 7:30 here.
0: Regular, normal. Rams just got there like 24 hours ago. The 49ers have been there for 7 days, so it's an interesting philosophical battle as well between the franchises to see which one works best.
1: We'll take a break, come back with more to get to. It's Common Man Tenney and Mark Rosen right here on The Fan.
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3: 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The Lumberjack girls and boys cross country teams are at the Detroit Lakes. Invite today at 4 o'clock. Meanwhile, the Lumberjack girls tennis team headed down to Pequot Lakes for a triangular there at 4:30 today. Lumberjack girls swimmers and divers hosting Detroit Lakes at the high school pool tonight at 6 in a duel. And the Lumberjack girls volleyball team looking for its first win tonight in St. Cloud against Tech at 7 o'clock. Soccer doubleheader here in Bemidji tonight. Two different locales. The Lumberjack girls soccer team will open up with St. Cloud 5 o'clock at the Bemidji Middle School. And then the boys soccer team tonight under the lights at Chet Anderson Stadium hosting Fergus Falls at 7:15. We will have both on the Lumberjack Radio Network. Lumberjacks Live from the middle school begins at 4:45 on the Bun Sports Radio 104.5 and online on the Lumberjack Radio Network YouTube channel. Meanwhile, high school girls volleyball in Paul Bunyan country tonight. Black Ducks hosting Lake of the Woods. 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
1: He's the legendary Mark Rose, and I'm Common. He is 10 to be. My guess is... you're probably done with this Twins club now. It doesn't look good.
0: Oh, yeah. I occasionally will tune in. You know, I was pretty locked in a couple of weeks ago, you know, because I found them entertaining. I mean, even if they didn't win, we've talked about the youthful kind of approach of being a Luke Kuechel fan at the
1: We're
0: plate.
1: We're calling youthful exuberance.
0: Yeah, and then Culpepper coming up, and then Walker Jenkins, who started out well, and then I think, as they say, got the book on him, and now he's...
1: Brooks Lee.
0: Brooks Lee and Bell. And
1: Larnick. Yeah. This goes on and on.
0: Yeah, they got a decent lineup, but you know, the Jenkins kids hit the wall, and but they got to let them play through it. Give them as many possible at bats as possible. I mean, it's over for them, and that's fine. They weren't really expected to go anywhere, except that, you know, they made, unlike we all know, unlike a year ago, they made moves that they thought, I think, potentially would get them over the hump and into the wild card spot at the least with the pitching moves they made. And it, none of that's really materialized. You know, Ryan had the setback, the injury after the All-Star game, and then, you know, he...
1: And Buxton with his hip.
0: Buxton and out, basically, for the rest of the year. Yeah, I mean, it's just... They're not a consistently good team. They hit into a lot of double plays, went to at least an opportune time, and, you know, they make some other errors and not a lot of clutch hitting, so... You know, it all adds up. They're going to end up pretty much with almost the same record, I think, as they did a year ago. Yeah. And where they go from here and how
1: well, that's the interesting thing, Tenneby and I talked about it, the offseason to see. Because, you know, what Tom Pollad said when he took over the club for Joe, he said, if we feel like we're in contention, we're going to be buyers rather than sellers. They did that. Now, you can say, well, okay, they bought, but they didn't go out and get... You know, Raleigh Fingers. I'm using. Well, I should probably go with somebody a little more. Mariano Rivera.
0: Right, right.
1: They didn't go out and get Rivera, and they didn't go out and get it. You know, an ace starting pitcher, but they at least did say we're going to try to add to the team. You could tell by the comments coming out of the clubhouse, out of the dugout, the players were appreciative of that. They didn't trade Jeffers. They could have in past years. They would have traded Jeffers, a pending free agent. Jeffers, ever since the trade deadline, has continued to be the pros' pro. He hits home runs. He won a handful of games for them on his own with his bat. They didn't trade Joe Ryan. They could have done that as well. Right. There were things they could have done. They decided not to. But now I want to see what they do in the offseason. Look, they know that they've spent significantly more money on payroll in the past, and they can do that again if they choose to do it. And, you know, they apparently now, because they have those limited partners that have kind of, you know, helped with the debt service at $400 million or whatever it was. Well, now let's see them finally put their money where their mouth is. Will they sign Jeffers? Will they sign Ryan, at least make the effort? And then will they go out and try to add to the roster? And again, I know they're not going to go after the Ohtanis of the world or any of those types of players, but if they at least go out and get those B quality players, and every once in a while go for an A, it's worth watching.
0: Well, the team that's going to end up winning the division is a perfect example. The White Sox have turned it completely around. They were just god awful.
1: One of the worst teams in baseball.
0: Yeah,
1: just the division, in baseball.
0: Yeah, I mean, Cleveland's been, they're in a division that's every year right now winnable. I mean, that's just, you don't have to make, you know, gigantic moves to play catch up. But then the White Sox have done, you know, I think a lot of the right things with their minor league system and then signing some key people. But, you know, good for them because, you know, the baseball is alive and well in Chicago between the Cubs and the White Sox this fall. And Cleveland is a team that's coming in here over the weekend. They're always seemingly in the mix, but there's not, you know, you're not knocking your heads up against, you know, the Yankees every year or other, you know, some of the elite teams in the American League. So you don't have to do as much to at least get yourself in the conversation. I don't know how much the pending lockout is going to affect how they approach this offseason. The Ryan Jeffers thing is a really good example of how much money are they going to try to – would they invest in him? I think Jeffers is obviously going to test the free agent market. My gut instinct says he's out of here. I mean, I think he's going to –
1: You think so?
0: Yeah, I think he's going to get some pretty good offers. I mean,
1: why can't we match him?
0: They could. I just don't think they will. I mean, I'd be surprised. He's been, a really good soldier, a very, you know, a durable player, good behind the plate, good at challenging pitches when necessary. And he's, you know, had some extra pop in his bat. And where's it? He caught a whole bunch of games in a row. And, you know, they're not at all going to be Joe Mauer ending up in a Hall of Fame, but, you know, it can be a grind in the heat of summer to wear you down, and his bat, I thought, was still just enough to help this team on a daily basis.
1: Your Minnesota Golden Gopher football team coming off a lopsided win over Eastern Illinois or Western Michigan, whatever it was. they will be hosting Mississippi State, which it's an SEC school. It certainly isn't a powerhouse. I think they were 3-8 last year. They are. I don't want to necessarily say they're the equivalent of the Gophers. You know, they're the SEC equivalent of the Gophers in the Big Ten. But SEC is loaded. So is the Big Ten. I was told this is going to be a national game.
0: CBS is doing a national game. Yeah, it's a 2:30 game on Saturday afternoon. So, yeah, they are.
1: Will you be at the game?
0: I will not be at the game. No, I'll be watching it, but I will not be. I'm going to I got tickets. I'm going to the Michigan game when they host the Wolverines, who should have lost that game, obviously, last week. But I think it'll be a great turnout. The weather looks great for Saturday in particular. And, you know, they've got high-end quarterbacks, different kind of philosophy. Our guy is more of a passing quarterback in Mississippi State. What's his name? Kamario Taylor. I mean, he's a dual threat and the kind of guy that certainly could give the Gopher defense fits. Gets out of the pocket and do things that the Gophers are going to maybe have trouble containing him. So, I mean, Flex said all the right things about him. He said he's one of the best quarterbacks we've ever played since I've been here. And exciting. So I hope the game matches, you know, kind of the build-up to it. I mean, he seems to be got future star material written all over him. And at the same time, Drake Lindsey, the Gophers' starting quarterback, you know, he's got the experience. He's certainly very comfortable playing at Huntington Bank Stadium. And that's something that, you know, he's brimming with confidence. And he's got a hell of an arm. He's got some good receivers. And they got a good running back.
1: You like this Gophers club a lot.
0: It's too bad they lost, they lost their freshman running back, Ryan Estrada, ACL. That sucks. I mean, that's something that you just can't, you know, injuries, especially that level, collegiate level, you lose one of your top backs, who you're counting on for depth. All the reason why Taylor's got to stay healthy. So, yeah, it should be an entertaining game. It's pretty much for a toss-up type game. It's the first time the Gophers have faced an SEC team at home, I think, since 1958, something like that. It's been a while. They may not be the best of the SEC, but the Big Ten has surpassed the SEC overall, I think, as the number one conference, and you know they've won three straight national championships, and I don't see it slowing down this year. Ohio State plays Texas on Saturday night. That's also kind of a toss-up game, and that's probably the most kind of intriguing game of the early season between those two powerhouse franchises or colleges. Yeah, but it should be entertaining. I'm looking forward to watching it.
1: For 90% of the teams in college football, there's no must-win games. But if you are the Gophers and if you're Fleck and still trying to convince people that the program is still moving forward, we're better now than we were when it first got here, and we're a team that, you know, someday, you know, in the next few years, we can be one of those teams that's flirting for one of those 12 playoff spots. You win this game. You don't lose to Mississippi State.
0: No, you don't. At home, obviously, they haven't lost a home game in quite a while, but. I think they play in Washington a couple weeks from now. You got to remind yourself, that's right, it's a conference game. That'll be a tough opponent on the road. That's one that's more important on the overall picture than this game. Although, you know, again, it's all about trying to establish yourself against an SEC team that's on national television on Saturday afternoon. So there's nothing wrong with that kind of exposure as well.
1: We'll break and come back. One more segment to go. It's Common Tenneby and Mark Rosen right here on The Fan.
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27: Minnesota News Network, I'm Sean Maloney. School leaders and Universal Meals are helping districts improve not only student access to food, but also their nutrition programs. Rosemount, Apple Valley, Eagan School Board member Leah Gardner.
28: We've gone from many districts struggling with negative balances in terms of, you know, what we had in our nutrition account, to now actually being able to take a positive balance that we've been carrying since the start of free school meals and invest that into improving our kitchen equipment.
27: Since launching, the program has served more than 450 million free meals to Minnesota students. A Chisago County manufacturer is facing a nearly $19,000 fine for environmental violations. The Minnesota Pollution Control Agency says North Branch-based Schwing Bioscent operated for years without required air emissions and stormwater permits and improperly handled hazardous waste. The company has since corrected the violations. And Minnesota Attorney General Keith Ellison is joining a coalition of 21 states in a lawsuit challenging Trump administration changes to the Endangered Species Act. The suit targets new federal rules that ease habitat protections. This is MNN.
29: 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The Wiffles Corn Belt Award and Scholarship recognizes high school student-athletes who demonstrate outstanding character, leadership, and teamwork on the field, in the classroom, and in their communities. 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Nominate a deserving high school student today for the Wiffles Corn Belt Award and Scholarship.
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1: It is going to be another beautiful day today, mostly sunny with a high of 79 this afternoon. Tonight, mostly clear, 64. Tomorrow, sunny in the morning, scattered thunderstorms in the afternoon. A couple of those could be strong to severe. Our high tomorrow, 82. 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

0: couple 13, 14 past. I'm Common. He's 10 and B. Legendary Mark Rosen here as well. There was more to that story about you and the Ridgeview thing. It says you talked about other local hospitals.
1: I did?
0: Yeah, it said Abbott Northwestern has the best sushi I've ever had.
1: This Larry Mondello guy.
0: It was like Tokyo. At Fairview Southdale, the chicken Kiev was beyond delightful.
1: Well.
0: At Regions in St. Paul, the lobster bisque was so good, I gave the chef $50. And I'll tell you this, if you want the absolute best meatloaf in the world, Methodist Hospital in St. Louis Park cannot be topped. HCMC had the most succulent prime ribbon barbecue I've ever had. Eat your heart out, Kansas City. And for dessert, the German chocolate cake and fried ice cream at the emergency room in Eagan was worth a second visit. So you don't go to the emergency room once, you go back a second. Mark, I didn't realize that you were a culinary expert at all the local
1: hospitals. I think instead
0: of
1: doing
0: too.
1: Restaurant reviews, I can do hospital food reviews.
0: Why
1: now.
0: Not?
1: And Larry Mondello
0: well,
1: guy.
0: Well, that's actually more Amsterdam.
1: A more Amsterdam guy.
0: One of the.
1: I think we're on to something because, you know, what's the number one thing you normally hear is that hospital food is just awful, right? If you have to go to the hospital. I think we've heard that more than airplane food.
0: Yeah.
1: But you
0: enjoyed it.
1: I enjoyed it. I think I was in the last time I had my knee. Now I was back in 2015. I was in Burnsville somewhere. I think the pain meds have something to do with it, and the fact you don't eat for 24 hours. I probably I could have had to. I'm not taking anything away from it. It was delicious, but I may have been a little ravenous at that point too.
0: Your guy Quinn Hughes met with media yesterday.
1: Yes,
0: it's some North American NHLPA player media tour that they're doing. Two players from every team. Ours was Quinn and Matt Boldy. Hughes obviously asked, are you going to sign a contract? What's the deal? Here's some of the cherry-picked quotes. There are more, but this one says, it's my life. It's my life, and I'll do what I want. It's my life. Go ahead with your life. Leave me alone. I don't care what you do because it's my life. I'm not going to do anything to make someone else happy. Obviously, I like to think of myself as a thoughtful person. I think that everyone's got to do whatever makes them happy. And where the chips fall, they fall. This is going to be done whenever I feel like it needs to be done. I don't feel backed up against a wall. I'm very thoughtful. I want to make sure I'm taking my time at everything, on everything, and make sure I'm making a decision that's going to be good for everyone. That's kind of where my head has been. We haven't had many conversations just because of how I wanted my summer to go in terms of being fresh, resetting and enjoying and training and being around friends and family. As we get going here, I'm sure it'll heat up, but I don't feel backed up against a wall where I have to sign before camp. And as I told Tenneby, this sounds like a guy who's very, when we talked about the first hour, who's very comfortable with where he's been, where he's going, where he's at, and he knows he holds all
1: very
0: the
1: much
0: cards.
1: So.
0: He holds all the cards. The Wild have made no bones about it. They want to sign him.
1: Yeah.
0: And I agree with Tenby. I think he wants to sign here. He said, otherwise if you say, I don't want to play here, trade me, well, then he goes to a team. Who knows where he goes? He has to pack up, move, go to another team. I'm sure he thinks, look, this team has a chance with what we have here to be. And if they end up getting the who's the Detroit player, Larkin. If they end up getting him, we could have a really good team. And there's he's still young enough. His brothers are still in all due time.
1: Plenty of time.
0: There's plenty of time for the family to get together.
1: I rely on our guy Kevin Gorg. A year ago with the Kirill Kaprizov situation, just flat out came. Listen, Kirill's going to sign, and that was a little bit more shaky, I think, and tenuous in terms of where's his head at, because it seemed like it was really a lot more financial than it was years of service, although that played into it, certainly. But I think Kevin also just, I think, tweeted out recently, Hughes is going to sign here. I mean, I think you guys are, the conversation can be 100 different ways about eventually playing with his brothers and how that's going to play out. Obviously, he's under contract for this year. I don't get the sense at all that Guerin is, in like trade mode, that, he's got the word from Hughes' camp that we better start looking for partners to trade with, because I'm not going to sign an extension here. I think it's going to get done. I mean, it doesn't necessarily have to get done before they lace him up. The camp starts next week. I mean, they usually play, as camp starts, they play an exhibition game like 3 days later, and then the season starts a few weeks after that. So I think Quinn's laying it out there. That's the first time he's really kind of heard from him. And I think it's exactly right. He took the summer. He had the Olympics. He took the summer off to hang out with his buddies and family. And, you know, he knows he's in a perfect situation. And Guerin doesn't have to press him on it to the point of saying, we got to get this done right now. I think Guerin has 100% understanding of where he's going with this thing. And I'm mixing out of sight, out of mind, but I don't think – I don't get the sense from the hockey people inside, when I mentioned Kevin Gorg, that this is going to take a turn for the worst for the Wild, that they're going to get him signed. How long? That's, you know, 3 years, 4 years. But I, you know, I don't think he's going to get the eight-year deal. I don't think he wants it. But it's still, like you said, 3-4 years, he's going to be 28, right? I mean, he's going to be the prime of his career 3 years from now. So he'll be here this year.
0: Several texts coming in regards to the Twins conversation we had. And Jeffers, mm-hmm. This one says they did trade Jeffers, though they just got vetoed by the Astros owner. That's incorrect. It was Larnick. Trevor Larnick got traded to Houston. And the owner.
1: Shelton had that conversation.
0: Yeah, Jeffers was not being traded to Houston. Another text message says not trading Jeffers was a mistake. They were never going to make the playoffs, and now it's coming back to bite them. And I responded on the text, well, how has it come back to bite them? Yeah. Well, I don't think it – I mean, you could make the argument they could have got prospects for him. Well, yeah, I guess they could, but prospects are prospects. And if you believe all the people that follow minor league, we have one of the strongest minor league systems in all of baseball. We're one of the top five as far as prospects. We have plenty of prospects. Here's another one that says – it would be smart to let Jeffers go. Tons of depth in the minors at catcher. Mm-hmm. Signing a 30-year-old catcher to a long-term deal is not smart.
1: Including our number one pick, who's not going to play next year here in the meeting.
0: Only way he's back is if he takes a 3-year or less contract, which I don't see. And my answer to that would be, there at this point in time, that could change if there is a lockout. There's no salary cap. You pay him the money he served. There's a reason. Mm-hmm. He's been playing as good as any catcher in baseball. Just because he's 30, to think he's all of a sudden at 31, he's going to drop off. You need, if you are intending to be, and I know that apparently we have prospects, some catching prospects. They're not going anywhere, right? They're not leaving. They'll stay and they'll give another year of season in the minors. If you are intent on if you're serious about contending next year, you sign Jeffers. You sign him to a 3-year deal. He's one of the best offensive catchers in baseball. You can make the argument that you could have got a couple more prospects for him, and you have young catching talent. Sometimes young catching talent doesn't pay off. Jeffers is a bona fide offensive and defensive solid player who, by all accounts, calls a really good game.
1: Yeah, they have.
0: I would keep them.
1: They have catchers in the minor league, but they're not ready yet.
0: Well, that's it.
1: Including their number one pick this year, who was like the second overall. I come October, I know a lot of people, I've turned my back on them, and I don't blame them. I understand all of it about not going to Target Field this year. But come October, I definitely get FOMO, as they say, when baseball playoffs begin, because I remember leaving these studios and rushing down to Target Field 3 years ago now.
0: You loved it, didn't you?
1: When they played Houston, and the place, I loved it because I'm still a fan of the game. And
0: you're a front runner.
1: Well, it's about front runner. I mean, we hadn't had an opportunity to watch playoff baseball since the Twins opened Target Field and they got swept by the Yankees. But the fact that they were able to win a series, you know, Royce Lewis was hitting the ball out of the park and grand slams, and they won a series and people were going nuts. Downtown was alive and crazy with Twins fans. And when you watch other, the playoffs, and, I think there'll be opportunity. I mean, I still am captivated by the game itself. And I think the way they've sped it up, that they have the replay, they don't have all this, you know, kicking of the dirt and guys stepping out of the batter's box. The shot clock has helped a lot move the game along. And I think you're going to see some really good baseball and maybe some surprises in this October. I wish the Twins were involved in it, but it's rarely going to happen given where they've been and where they're going.
0: Somebody has a bone to pick with you. It's Brody from Chaska. Brody, you're on the fan.
1: What? I picked the Vikings to cover.
0: I don't know. I guess he's got a bone to pick with you.
1: All right.
2: Hello?
1: Yeah, go
2: Hello?
1: Ahead, Brody.
2: Am I on?
0: Yeah, you're on.
1: You're on. Oh, my God.
2: Yeah.
0: You're a Scolger. Come on, Scolger.
2: Why do you always call? why do you always call Rosen the legendary one?
0: Well, because he's legendary. He's the legendary Mark Rosen. Oh. If you don't know that by now, everybody.
1: Come on, Brody.
2: Maybe in his own mind he is.
0: Well, no, that no, too.
1: I don't insist on it. He can call me anything he wants, and he has. Is that what you're calling about?
2: Yeah. Well, we just heard him say it before, and I wanted to know the answer to it.
0: That's okay. The answer. He's legendary in my mind as well.
1: That's very kind of you.
2: You guys still certainly don't know anything about sports. Well,
1: I picked your Vikings team to as my number one pick in the spread swing this week. So, Mr. Purple Kool-Aid guy, what do you think of that?
2: Well, that's the smartest thing you've ever done, probably.
1: Oh, well, there you go. That's a nice backhanded compliment.
2: You guys do on this show. You know, I heard you at the fair, and you were doing like a sack race or something like that.
1: Oh, yeah. Common was.
0: Yeah, I was doing a sack race, yeah.
2: And then my girlfriend said she saw you guys are doing golf.
0: Yeah,
2: like
0: we did
2: golf
0: with
2: like the
0: we did toddler golf, Meat Sauce and I. So,
2: and that's entertainment.
0: Well, the people on site seem to enjoy it.
1: Wait, you buried the lead. You said your girlfriend. Are you hiding something from it? You have a girlfriend?
2: Yeah.
1: Ooh.
3: Yeah, you? Baby
1: boy. She must have a heart of gold.
0: Wow.
2: What's that supposed to mean?
0: Well, you know what it's supposed to mean.
1: I mean, your brother.
4: Is she a scolder?
2: Don't call me Casanova for nothing.
1: Casanova.
4: Is she a scolder? Is she a Vikings fan?
2: Of course.
0: Yeah, that'd be a deal breaker if she wasn't.
1: Does she wear Helga horns?
2: Let's just say it takes a lot to get me tamed down. All right.
1: That might be the best line ever from Brody.
4: Oh, he just dropped.
1: He just dropped off.
4: Oh, no. Maybe the girlfriend got mad.
1: Oh.
0: Maybe I...
1: That was quite a revelation there.
0: Maybe I accidentally hung up. I didn't think I did. I didn't touch anything.
1: Brody's got a girl. Oh.
4: I wanted to ask him if he'd ever date a Packers fan.
1: Yeah, that would have been a great question.
0: Yeah, you know. No, what do you think, Tana?
1: That would be...
0: What do you think, Tana? I kind of sound like him a little bit.
1: Kind of do. Oh,
4: hello?
0: Hello? Hello? Am I on? What did we just talk about? Did I already ask you about this?
1: What's
0: that? I just forget. The Vikings officially announced that McCarthy's the third string quarterback.
1: We haven't talked about it. Ted and I obviously did when you were gone the last couple of days. I mean, it's just, and I heard you mentioning it earlier. I mean, this whole idea that it's a week to week thing. Well, the reason it's week to week is, well, we saw last night. I mean, Sam Darnold's now week to week, or he's out for a week.
0: Yeah.
1: Thankfully, that's all he's
0: out
1: for.
0: Drew Locke is now the starting quarterback, and whoever is third on the roster is now the backup quarterback.
1: Well, so there you go. He's second. He's now the second string quarterback. He's the backup quarterback, not second string. So, I mean, maybe that's what he means by, KOC means by that. I don't think anything, J.J. McCarthy's going to be part of this football team this year. The trade value is negligible at best. You got to have a third quarterback on this team, and he's still got to work at his craft the best he can, the opportunities he has at practice and in the classroom, and do whatever he can, and see where the chips fall where they may. It's obviously turned out to be an awful situation. I mean, not anyone expected this to be happening. That J.J. McCarthy could not materialize into a starting NFL quarterback by now. And then the injuries have derailed him and his inconsistencies. We all know the story.
0: And he can't line up his feet and his eyes, and he throws the ball like he's a closer in Major League Baseball.
1: Correct.
0: He throws it to
1: he sure did in the one
0: game.
1: Well,
0: like even last night, there was the little I think it was the New England touchdown. Wasn't that just a soft little pass over the top in the back of the end zone? Or maybe it was Locks, whatever it was. But just a soft little toss over the top. He didn't have to rifle it. You have to have a little touch. Just throw it up to like a bump in volleyball. Let's see. Brody apparently has come back.
1: Oh, good Lord.
0: Brody. Hello?
2: Yeah, I thought you guys finally let me on, and then you hang up on me?
0: No, it was an accident. I thought you hung up on us.
1: Yeah.
0: I thought you were offended by the question of having a girlfriend. I thought you got offended and hung up.
1: Tana had a good question.
2: I don't know why you would be surprised.
0: Tana wants to know if
2: let
0: you...
2: Let me just see this.
0: Tana wants to know if you would date a gal who was a Packer fan.
2: Not a chance.
0: That's what I thought. That's what I said. There was no chance.
2: Not a chance.
0: How about a
2: show? I don't need to. Let's just say this. It's good. It's good to be Brody. All right.
3: I always love that one.
1: I can't imagine that alley cat charm of yours. You know, you're soft.
2: Oh, you trust me. Trust me, Rosen. Trust me.
1: I have to.
2: I don't know why people are so surprised.
1: Well,
0: now listen. I've heard rumor on the street is that you're a ladies' man.
1: Oh.
2: That's what they say. I don't talk about it. I don't need to talk about it.
1: Yeah. That away.
2: I let my actions do the talking.
0: So now what else? You let your actions do
3: the talking. Yeah, baby.
0: All right, so what else do you got?
2: I didn't even want to call in, uh-huh. But people have been asking me to call because they want to know what my official prediction
1: is. Yeah, let's go.
2: For this year.
1: Yeah, we want to hear it.
2: No, I'm not going to. Some people will think, oh, you'll just say they're going to be undefeated. They're not going to be undefeated. And there's a couple reasons why. Whew. We know that the NFL will want them probably to lose at Lambeau because right. That's what they do.
0: Correct. Mm-hmm.
2: And, you know, they got to play the Bears twice, and they're the luckiest team ever. So I got us going 14-3.
1: Wow.
2: That's my official. You heard it here first.
1: And win a playoff game?
2: What do you got them going?
0: What's that again?
2: Yeah, we'll be hosting a playoff game.
0: I said this at the fair. I find this most seasons I got a pretty good idea what the Vikings are going to do, and most of the time I'm spot on. This is a bit more difficult for me, and I think a lot of it just has to do because there's some people that have some indecisions about the rest of the division. I think the Bears are going to be really good. I know that look at all the so-called experts think they're going to take a step back. People are waiting for them now. They won a lot of games with 2 minutes to go, or Caleb pulled a rabbit out of his hat. Well, I don't hold that. You know, he can't do that again. Well, who says he can't? I think Detroit will be solid. I'm not sure about Green Bay. I don't know if Kyler. I think the Vikings will be pressed to finish third in the division.
1: And I think Murray's going to have a one of those breakout years that he's going to be surrounded by more talent he's ever been surrounded by on the offensive line. If they stay healthy, getting Christian Darrisaw back is as big a move as any move the Vikings could have made. I mean, he's as good as it gets. And he opens up everything for the rest of the line and the running game and pass protection. And he's going to be Kyler Murray's best friend. And so I look for the Vikings. I really do. I think they're going to have a very, very good season. And defensively,
2: what's the record going to be?
1: I think they win 11 or 12 games.
2: Quit dogging around.
0: 11 or 12?
1: Yeah. They won 9 last year. I know the caveat. But
2: a little light.
1: A little light. All right. Well, 11 or 12 would be a hell of a season.
2: Here's my other.
0: Win 10 games, they should have a parade.
1: Yeah. Well, enjoy the game with your gal on Sunday. What's that?
2: My other prediction, and yep. you can put money on this one.
1: All right.
2: The Packers won't win more than 5 games.
0: Above average. All right, Brody.
2: I'll take anybody who wants to bet me on that.
0: Okay. We'll put you on hold. There's going to be people standing in line for that one.
2: Yeah. All right.
0: Thanks, my
2: boy. Go Vikings.
0: Yeah. Scolder. And look, I want to be surprised. I'd like nothing better than the Vikings to win 11 and 12 games, like you say, win the division, make the playoffs. I'd like to see him in the mix for the playoffs. It helps the station.
1: Yeah, well, of
0: helps
1: course
0: the
1: it
0: fan
1: does.
0: Base. I'm all for it. I just am a little skeptical. And I guess if Murray stays healthy and does what you say and he has a bounce back, he starts to play like we know he's capable of, I suppose it could surprise some people.
1: Listen, there's a certain amount of pressure on the head coach, too. He's got to win and win a playoff game.
0: We'll see. Today's Thursday, so I'll see you on Tuesday.
1: Yeah.
0: Very good.
1: Enjoy the weekend.
0: Yeah, good to see you. Tenneby, thanks for having me.
4: Hey, great job. Kevin Faulness and Ron Johnson playing Password tomorrow.
0: Yeah, program Password, Faulness and Johnson. We'll see you tomorrow at 12 noon. Big Ticket and JGR next year on The Fan.
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9: AP News. I'm Ed Donahue. President Trump is promising rebate checks to some Americans. He says the Biden administration overcharged for Affordable Care Act exchange fees.
10: In a video released by the White House, the president gave no evidence while accusing the Biden administration of collecting and keeping user fees from insurance companies that consumers then paid through higher premiums.
11: Nearly 1 million hardworking Americans in 30 states will soon be getting refunds of $500 each.
10: Critics call that a gimmick, with ACA insurance costs skyrocketing for many under the second Trump administration. It's unclear where the money will come from and whether it requires congressional approval. The announcement comes a day after the president promised every American adult $5,000 if Republicans hold their congressional majorities in November. Sagar Magani, Washington.
9: Ukrainian President Volodymyr Zelensky is in Canada. Ukraine faces pressure from Russia's air war, which is targeting its power grid. Prime Minister Mark Carney announced an aid package for critical air defense interceptors to help Ukraine and Zelensky buy natural gas.
12: We are thankful for the energy support, also air defense. I know the decision. I'm so thankful. I will not spoiler now. I will not. It's your decision, but this is decision for our lives. This is very important package of air defense. This is crucial.
9: Jimmy Kimmel says the Federal Communications Commission has threatened his show. An interview with James Tallarico, a Democratic candidate for Senate in Texas, will now air on YouTube instead of ABC. Tallarico's interview with Stephen Colbert in February was moved from CBS online. Green Bay Packers running back Josh Jacobs pleaded no contest to misdemeanor charges from a May altercation with his girlfriend.
13: This is the Golden Gopher Daily Update. I'm Mike Grimm. The University of Minnesota football team tackles Mississippi State on Saturday at Huntington Bank Stadium. We'll hear from offensive lineman Tony Nelson of Tracy, Minnesota, next.
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13: Tony Nelson started at right guard for the Golden Gophers in last week's 59-7 win over Eastern Illinois.
15: I think we played a lead. I think we were all looking forward to, obviously, the first game, and I think that we all played a lead. I think Greg was national player. He made the national team. Beersey was the national center of the week. So, yeah, it was great.
16: Yeah, I watched some of those highlights with Greg Johnson. The way he can get to that second level is pretty impressive, isn't it?
15: Yeah, absolutely.
16: Are you, when you watch him then, are you like, hey, that's the standard I want to play to
15: as well?
16: Yeah,
15: absolutely. Yeah, that's definitely the job of us old guys, setting the standard for the room. You know, we talk a lot about the second half of the play and winning the second half and playing through the shoulder whistles.
16: When you talk about the togetherness that the offensive line needs, we hear that a lot.
15: Yeah, I'd say chemistry is definitely the best way to put it. I think if you use one word, chemistry is the best way. But, you know, it just comes with time and time playing together and throughout the season, you know. And especially during fall camp is where most of that's built.
13: 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That's the Golden Gopher Daily Update. 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
18: It is going to be another beautiful day today, mostly sunny with a high of 70.

0: I think anyone who puckers up their lips and presses it against their boss's buttocks and then smooches is an ass kisser.
1: I seem to be inept at everything except my work. I'm good at my work. So I confine myself to that. All I want out of life is a 30 share and a 20 rating.
2: The man's enlarged my mind. He's a poet, warrior in the classic sense. I'm a little man. He's a great man.
3: Think of it as colors. There's black and there's white. And in between is mostly gray. That's us. Now, gray is a tough color because it's not as simple as black and white. And for the media, certainly not as interesting. But it's who we are.

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1: Yeah, Glenn Jaffe.
0: And KFAN.com. 2 minutes and 4 seconds past the hour of 3 o'clock Central Greenwich Mean Time on another absolutely glorious Thursday afternoon here in the Twin Cities of Minneapolis and St. Paul. Guardsy produces the program. My name is Dan Barrero, former Inkstain Wretch, newspaper of the Twin Cities. And if there's an extra bounce in my voice, it's because today, 3:30, the scheduled, much-anticipated return of Sean Salisbury to the Bumper to Bumper program for another great football season, 2026. Shawnee is scheduled for 3:30. I never did text him to find out if he is in town. You think, you suspect he either was in town or already or still is in town, correct?
2: I do know, according to his own Twitter, he's going to be in town doing some events this weekend.
0: I should have texted because it would be, sooner or later it'd be great to have him in studio.
2: Yeah. But well, I know.
0: We do know we have him by phone today at 3:30.
2: And I think that he's been in town for a while because there was a picture that Tommy Kramer, I think, put out, or maybe he put out with Tommy Kramer and a bunch of other former Vikings.
0: Yeah. Well, the other thing is we have to talk to Salisbury about it. He's doing a new podcast with Jim McMahon.
2: Yes.
0: Right? It's Salisbury and McMahon, two NFC Central/North quarterbacks, correct?
2: Those are the
0: that
2: days.
0: That is either about to premiere or has already premiered. We'll give him the shameless plug for that now and let him talk about it a little bit later with us at 3:30 this afternoon. Congratulations to, I got to give Chad Abbott credit for this one. About 3 days ago, no, it was yesterday, I walked into his office and I said, Abbott, you know on the screen that has the phone bank and also messages that can be conveyed from the producer of the show to the host of the program? Well, it's in such microscopic type you can't possibly read it without a telescope. And he says, oh, really? He goes, I'll look into that. 2 days later, I'm looking, and everything is supersized on the screen now. It's beautiful.
2: I wondered about that.
0: All he does is get stuff done. Chad Abbott.
2: Now, can you see everything that's on the screen? What do you see on the screen?
0: I see 3:30 Sean Salisbury.
2: Nice.
0: I see 4:30 Russo Radio with Ode to a Dead Guy, among other things.
2: Yeah.
0: I've got 5:15 Dr. Dan's inbox on my screen, and I have 5:30 Lavelle E. Neal III on my screen, and it's all great, big, easy to read type, nothing cut off. It's wonderful.
2: Incredible.
0: Yeah. So we made some progress.
2: We're back.
0: It's a beautiful thing,
2: it's
0: is what
2: the
0: it
2: new
0: is.
2: Us.
0: Be absolutely beautiful. Could I honestly, you think I'm trolling on this, and there are people who think I'm just trying to get people going. I am here to tell you, I am very close to declaring. Well,

0: going to say very close. I am declaring the Minnesota Vikings season is on the line this Sunday, 3:25 TCO performance. What do we call it?
1: U.S. Bank Stadium.
0: Yeah. I think the Vikings season is on the line in week one. It sounds preposterous, but I don't think it is. And there are a couple of reasons that I think are fairly rational. But more than any of the rational reasons, I will give you an irrational reason. Did you listen to the project today?
1: Did not.
0: The project has become so worked up over what he believes are built-in significant advantages for the Vikings this week against the Packers that he basically said that on Monday he would curl up in the fetal position and become unusually angry for him.
1: Wow.
0: Because he likes to say he doesn't like to get angry about anything.
1: Right.
0: So that's the irrational reason I think the season might be on the line. PA has worked himself up into thinking that you have to win this game. Because if you don't beat the Green Bay Packers under the current conditions, you're never going to beat the Green Bay Packers, or your season might well be called into question. What do I mean by no better time to beat the Green Bay Packers? Well, you've, I'm sure, read and heard much of it. I'll do the, here's the AI version. The AI question I ask is, what's wrong with the Packers this week? Or Packers problems this week? Here's what AI came up with. Josh Jacobs' legal situation. Running back Josh Jacobs pleaded no contest to misdemeanor battery and criminal damage charges. He remains on the commissioner's exempt list and is expected to miss week one, leaving a thin backfield rotation of Marshawn Lloyd, Chris Brooks, and Caleb Johnson. Offensive line injuries. Starting lineman Jordan Morgan, left tackle, Aaron Banks, left guard, and Zach Bacco, is it pronounced Bacco Bowaley, right tackle, have been limited in practice due to knee injuries. Their availability and communication will be severely tested against Brian Flores' aggressive Vikings defense. Defensive edge depth. The pass rush is short-handed with Micah Parsons on the physically unable to perform list with an ACL injury. Edge depth is further strained following the offseason departures of Rashawn Gary and Kingsley Engebert. Contract negotiations. Ongoing talks for a contract extension with tight end Tucker Kraft have hit a snag over guarantee structure. You want more? I'll give it to you. This is via Yahoo Sports from just earlier today. Packers have another injury question mark along the OL entering week one. Left tackle Jordan Morgan has a knee injury, and the coach wouldn't yet commit to Morgan being available for Sunday. Always concerned when there's a guy in the injury report, but as far as his availability, we're trying to build him up to get to a spot where we feel like he's ready to go. And it kind of goes on from there. Concern about a couple of others in that same vein. The game is at home. The game is at Minnesota. So I'm starting to get the feeling like, oh my God, you have to. The whole thing falls apart if you can't beat the Green Bay Packers. Now, I've said earlier in the week, the scary part is we're barely favored. Despite all of this, it's a tissue paper thin favored role for the Vikings.
1: A point and a half right now.
0: A point and a half at home against a team that's dead, physically speaking. And maybe even emotionally on the basis of the running back's potential punishment coming, or the fact he's certainly not going to be available. But I'll give you another piece that I didn't even realize till Common brought this to my attention. Throw this into the mix, too. Can I give you, in no short order, the Detroit Lions 2026 schedule? I just want to read it.
1: Yeah.
0: And after we get done reading it, I want you to tell me why they're not going to finish 17-0, or at worst, 15-2. Listen to this schedule. Home to New Orleans.
1: Okay.
0: In the opener. That's Sunday, right?
1: Yeah.
0: At Buffalo, okay. Tough opponent there. Then Jets, Carolina, Arizona, hosting Green Bay, hosting the Vikings, at Miami, hosting New England, okay, tough one, at Tampa Bay, hosting the Bears, at Atlanta, Well, in any case, Atlanta's on the 6th. Tennessee, at Minnesota, New York Giants, Bears, at Green Bay. It's the softest, and that's a last place schedule.
1: That's it. What a gift.
0: How is that? I mean, so my point is, also given the fact that week two we're in Chicago to take on the Bears, and week three we're in Tampa Bay. We lose the opener, we're going to start the season 0-3. It's an absolute must. So the season is on the line for the Minnesota Vikings in week one. Mark it down. As preposterous as it sounds, mark the damn thing down. Now, again, if we take care of business the way we're supposed to, we'll be very happy. We'll say, well, they did exactly what they were supposed to do. They took full advantage. Vikings do not have to apologize if they make mincemeat out of the Green Bay Packers.
1: The Packers' problems are not theirs.
0: No, but the odds makers don't think we have much of a chance, apparently, to make mincemeat out of them. They barely have us winning this game. Do they know something we don't? Or is this back to where they're just trying to make a bunch of money?
1: They're probably trying to make a bunch of money. They basically see it as a coin flip game. They want to get as much money on either side. That would be my guess. But that's a long list of problems that the Vikings don't have. Now, they have their own list, including the quarterback. Will he be good? Will he not be?
0: But we have no injuries.
1: That's true.
0: We're the healthiest team in the history of professional football starting a season. The Bears have, they're down two safeties, including Kobe Bryant, their big offseason acquisition. He's almost certainly out for the year. Who's the other one? Kyler Gordon. He's had the same injury for like 12 years. The Bears don't have a pass rush. I love their offense, but they don't have a pass rush. So this is it for us. It's all about right now. My favorite text to come in so far, easily. Hold on. Where did it go? Bumper to bumper. Dan, you need AI to tell you about all the Packer problems this week? That's embarrassing.
1: Well, not really.
0: What do I need to tell 715 guy?
1: AI gives a good overview sometimes.
0: A, it does. B, you think we might have had some working knowledge that we've even expressed throughout most of this week. You might not get the bit. He's 715. He's not going to get the bit. He's not going to get satire. He's not going to even understand any of this. Come on, man. Yeah, we're all well aware. And actually, there's even more problems than that. So I don't know how often I've done a lot of previews, a lot of opening, games since coming to town, Vikings related, written a lot of preview columns on openers, talked about a lot of previous Viking season openers on the Fan. I'm not sure that I have before called the opener a must win. Probably has happened once or twice. I might have meant it one or two of those times, might not a couple of times, just to get people going. I think this year I mean it. I don't think we can mess around with this thing. And again, I feel emboldened by the voice of the Vikings. I've never heard him like this. Honestly, where he's basically, you can't lose this game. I'm not saying he's wrong. But football is a funny game. What if Kyler throws a pick six?
1: It's in the realm of possibilities.
0: Then the world tilts, the game tilts on that axis, and all before you know it, you're behind the eight ball, and things just start multiplying, and things get worse. And everybody's making the assumption that Green Bay, two things, will not be able to run, and two, that they know it, and so they're going to try to throw, they're going to unleash Jordan Love, right? And so the assumption is, well, he'll throw a few picks. Oh, we'll sack him.
1: He'll put it out there.
0: We know do you think we don't know? Do you think B-Flo doesn't know what they want to do? But what if they protect? Or what if Jordan Love, who is a streaky quarterback, goes on a roll? What if he completes like 18 of his first 22?
1: Possible.
0: And we're down 14 at the half. I'm not predicting that. I will tell you right now, prediction segment's tomorrow, right?
1: 3:30.
0: I am absolutely as confident as I've ever been on a season opener that the Vikings will beat the Green Bay Packers. I'm serious. I'm not. That's not me trying to do the loser-proof game, because there's no such thing as a loser-proof game for the Vikings. I've learned that the hard way over the years. But I'm just telling you, I absolutely like their chances. But the more you look at it, the more you say, you don't mess around with this game.
1: It's lining up nicely for you.
0: Because I've heard other people say, well, there's no reason this team shouldn't be 4-1 to start the season.
1: Yeah.
0: That's true, but it all looks different if you find a way to lose this game.
1: Yes.
0: Against the Packers. Then you're looking up at the possibility, like I said, of starting 0-3. And then it's uphill the entire way. That's all I'm going to say. Hyperbole, you think?
1: No, I don't think so. I think the first 2 weeks are very important because of all the issues that the Bears are having, too.
0: And against division opponents.
1: It's a very important couple of games to start the season.
0: Much, much harder to throw away to that extent.
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5: This is MNN Sports. I'm Mike Grimm. Veteran safety Harrison Smith is officially back with the Vikings. He'll start a 15th NFL season when the Purple host Green Bay on Sunday. He spoke with reporters yesterday and was asked what went into the decision to return and what was he missing.
6: The heightened sense of, I think, competition and gamesmanship amongst coaches and players. Like, it's such a fun dance. You can play all the golf you want. You can play all these other games, and that's great. But there's nothing quite like the heightened sense of game day. And that was one thing where I was like, if I can still get a piece of that and be productive, it's hard to pass that.
5: And he likes how the team is looking.
6: I've been in contact with a lot of guys. Seems like there's a lot of positivity. I know there's a lot of talent on both sides of the ball. Great coaching on both sides of the ball. So I think there's a lot here. We'll see what happens when the lights come on. That's how it always goes. But I think there are a lot of very good pieces here.
5: Sunday's game will kick off at 3:25 at U.S. Bank Stadium. Saturday, the Golden Gophers host Mississippi State in Minneapolis. Gopher quarterback Drake Lindsey is eager for his team to battle Mississippi State, and he knows it'll be a challenge.
7: They do a lot of really good things defensively. The D.C. is really good. They got some really good players. We're going to have to, how we over-communicate every single week, but got to do a great job of that this week and just continue to do what we do.
5: Kickoff is 2:38 at Huntington Bank Stadium Saturday. It's the first all-time meeting between the two teams. There are tickets still remaining at gophersports.com. The Gopher women's soccer team hosts 25th-ranked Iowa in the Big Ten opener tonight. That's at Elizabeth Lyle Robbie Stadium on the St. Paul campus. In St. Paul tonight, the AAA Saints host Syracuse, and the Twins are off tonight. They'll open a series against Cleveland tomorrow night at Target Field. 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
2: Next Saturday at 2:30, the Gophers host Mississippi State from Huntington Bank Stadium. Hear it live on Minnesota's home for live football, KFAN.
0: It's not next Saturday, it's this Saturday. That's right, it's right around the corner. It's the day after tomorrow, isn't it?
1: The Gopher game?
0: Yes.
1: Yeah, two days from now.
0: Big game. National TV, isn't it? CBS?
1: CBS, Brad Nessler.
0: What national network has my Hoosiers hosting hated Howard? What are you laughing at?
1: Nothing.
0: It seems like you're chuckling a little bit there.
1: No, that'll be a good one. That'll be fun. Okay. Let me see.
0: All right. I think that's a Big Ten Network game.
1: Oh, really? BTN got it?
0: But I think it's a day game, too. Pretty sure it's a day game.
1: It's an 11 o'clock kick. To TV and streaming. It might be Fox, because it's a Fox One app.
0: Oh, I thought it said Big Ten Network. Maybe you're right.
1: You could be right. I'm not on the official Indiana website, so I don't
0: what's
1: really
0: the,
1: know.
0: Well, maybe later. What's today, Thursday?
1: Mm-hmm.
0: Are you on tomorrow?
1: Oh, yeah.
0: I do want to spend some time on the Gophers this week at some point when we have time. Bottom of the hour, Sean Salisbury, bonus Russo radio today at 4:30. It's going to be a quickie inbox today. It's a truncated schedule. It's football season, so we're out at 6 for Vikings Uncensored. That'll be between 6 and 7 o'clock tonight. And then Lavelle will join right after the truncated inbox. Looks like he's at 5:30. It looks like kind of he's on emergency Timberwolves duty. They don't have a Wolves rider, the Star Tribune.
1: That's true. They're
0: so he's been doing some if you're looking for a ninth job, you should throw your hat in the ring.
1: Man.
0: Because you don't have to worry about traveling anymore. They don't travel with the team.
1: That's true.
0: So,
1: and they just announced, and we'll bring it up in the top five, they just announced all their DAZN streaming packages. I don't know if you saw that.
0: I did, and I gave up almost immediately.
1: It's very confusing. Yeah, it's very confusing. I mean, it's probably not as confusing as we're making it, but I think it's more confusing than it needs to be.
0: Well, I'm all confused now. I don't have any. You know, I thought I had two subscriptions to The Athletic.
1: Yeah.
0: I now apparently have zero.
1: What happened?
0: Well, I to get rid of a Times home delivery one because it stopped coming. It one of those deals where you let them know and there's no reason why it continues to happen. So you say, okay, well I'm going to cancel. I thought in doing that I still had the digital, but apparently I don't. But now when I went back to the Times and I see there's these specials where you can get it for $1 a week per year.
1: Mm-hmm.
0: But then it said something about that doesn't include The Athletic. So I'm all confused. They got me coming and going. Like I said, I've been paying extra for like 5 years.
1: We have.
0: But I don't think they're going to give me any credit for that.
1: No, they're not. I'm pretty sure Alec Lewis is only here because they could afford him off of our subscriptions. The extra money that we've given them over the last handful of years. I'm pretty sure we're paying for at least one writer.
0: We didn't hurt.
1: Yeah.
0: Put it that way. We didn't hurt. That and the platform we've given.
1: The endless
0: Russo
1: platform.
0: Russo and Johnny Athletic, among others.
1: Exactly right. Gleeman while he was there.
0: Gleeman, that's right. This is from Maury Amsterdam guy in Minneapolis. Is Howard just one guy playing against Indiana? No, it's a good line. Not bad. That is Maury Amsterdam guy.
1: It is BTN.
0: But no, that's a school. It's a university, I think.
1: You know the betting line? It is.
0: Ooh, I'm going to say it's either off the board or it's 40.
1: Indiana is favored by 56.5.
0: Oh. See, how is... I don't even remember... Well, the Hoosiers kill everybody, even good teams. So what's the distinction? What's the SIG approach when they're up 50 at the start of the third quarter?
1: I mean, the next group that's out there has a standard, yeah, don't you think?
0: Yeah, probably. We do what we do.
1: Did you see the line from the ESPN story about SIG? Did Bozich send you that?
0: No.
1: I haven't read the story yet, so I might be misrepresenting it, but I don't think so. I'm taking a leap of faith. They were talking about the Oregon game last year, I think it was. Did they beat Oregon last year? I know they beat them.
0: Yes, they beat them twice.
1: That's right. And that was seen as kind of...
0: Killed them in one of the two.
1: That was kind of a, okay, this team is for real.
0: Yeah, game. Right. That's true.
1: Because one of them was on the road, right?
0: Correct.
1: And apparently they do a prayer before each game.
0: Mm-hmm.
1: And something must have gone wrong where they weren't leaving enough time for the prayer. And again, I don't know if I have this right, but I think I do. Somebody like interrupted Cignetti and was like, Coach, are we going to pray? And there wasn't enough time, apparently, to do the prayer. And Sig said, bleep it, pray for Oregon.
0: Come on.
1: That's what the headline
0: said. Did he really say it?
1: That's what they're saying. I think so. I'll pull up the story.
0: God, that's a brilliant line.
1: Oh, I mean, everybody was aroused by it,
0: but
1: as you can imagine.
0: Is it made up? That's my question. After the fact, who's gonna tattle?
1: I don't know.
0: Pray. Oh, that's tremendous. That's a great line.
1: Pray for Oregon.
0: Larry Mondello guy has checked in. Where did it go? Man, oh, man. It was just here. I didn't start it again, and now it's missing. It's unbelievable.
1: How do we do like a permanent star?
0: He needs a permanent star, doesn't he? Yeah, I can't. I honestly can't find it. It was a decent line. I wouldn't say it's one of his all-time greats, but it's pretty good. I just don't want to get too far behind schedule because I want to give Sean Salisbury all the time.
1: I think that's fair.
0: That he deserves. A wounded Packer is what?
1: Dangerous Packer.
0: Oh, here it is. Here's Mondello guy. You know why else this week is a must-win for the Vikings? Next week, we're at the Horseshoe. They'll get lucky somehow and win.
1: That's true.
0: And I don't know if you know this, but less than 10% of teams that start 0-2 make the playoffs.
1: There's that, too.
0: Boom. Boom. Just saying. Let's take a quick pause and check in with our guy, Shawnee, previewing the National Football League season that has already begun, right?
1: New England Patriots continues tonight.
0: New England Patriots do not get it done. Three interceptions in the fourth quarter for the quarterback that we allegedly coveted more than any other in the J.J. McCarthy class. We just didn't give up enough to get him. Maybe that we're vindicated on not being willing to give up all that much. Drake May did not look good yesterday. But Shawnee on the Vikings, on Kyler Murray, and oh, so much more when we return.
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8: Minnesota News Network, I'm Sean Maloney. Two Minnesota connected doctors and two family members remain missing after deadly flooding in Nepal. The University of Minnesota says Dr. Ishan Patel, a recent orthopedic surgery fellow, was traveling on a pilgrimage with his wife, Dr. Akshanka Patel, his mother and father-in-law, when floodwaters swept away their hotel. The disaster was triggered by a glacier collapse near the Nepal-China border. If you're planning to get both a flu and COVID vaccine this fall, Minnesota health officials say you don't have to make two separate trips. Jessica Monroe is with the State Department of Health.
25: People want to be vaccinated against COVID-19. And flu, it's perfectly okay to do it at the same appointment. It can be a really convenient way to protect yourself to do it all at once.
8: Monroe says it could take a couple of weeks for protection to fully develop. And Minnesota's free school meals program is getting praise from supporters who say it helps families that previously earned too much to qualify for assistance. Governor Wallace says many students were left out under the old income-based system. Officials report more than 450 million meals served so far, with families saving about $1,000 per child each year. This is MNN.
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9: It is going to be another beautiful day today, mostly sunny with a high of 79 this afternoon. Tonight, mostly clear, 64. Tomorrow, sunny in the morning, scattered thunderstorms in the afternoon. A couple of those could be strong to severe. Our high tomorrow, 82. 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
30: 64 overnight. Some clouds and a high of 85 tomorrow. Sean Salisbury now.
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0: Become a multimedia mogul. There's not any question about that. Including his latest venture, a podcast with the Punky QB himself, former Viking, don't forget. And then, of course, remember the quarterback for the 85 Bears, Jim McMahon. The new podcast, I believe, is called QB Confessions. Sean Salisbury is back. Welcome. And has the first episode with you and Jimmy Mack yet dropped.
31: No, it hasn't, Dan. It's great to be back with you and Guardsy and the great Minnesota fans. And I look forward. By the way, just to start this, I do want to, I'm looking forward. I'm going to be in town this weekend for the Packers-Vikings.
0: Awesome.
31: From Friday through Monday, actually. But if I may, real quick.
0: Yes.
31: Tommy Kramer does a great job of, you know, I'm a dog guy, but Tommy has been helping save cats and rescue cats for 3 years. And the main rescue they help is Snapt, S-N-A-P-T. It's a rescue, cat rescue in Blaine. And so if anybody has anybody that, or knows anybody that needs to rescue cats or what have you, it's really, really important to Tommy. And I just wanted to say that for him, and it's important. And myself and Ross Verba, the former Packer offensive lineman, great guy, and Adrian Peterson will be at Fathead Bills on Washington pre-tailgating before the game on Sunday starting at 11, and we'll probably be there earlier than that. So be there all weekend long. You can go at Sean Unfiltered and see my post about it. But I'm looking forward to just what I think is one of the best rivalries in all of sports. So Fathead Bills on Sunday. Again, S-N-A-P-T for Tommy Kramer and Cat Rescue, and Tommy makes a difference, and obviously Minnesota fans love him. All right, yes, with Mac and I. You know, I do my unpaved show, which is on YouTube, but people have been trying forever. You know this, Dan, because Mac's stories, right? For 40 years, and Jimmy and I have known each other a long time. But he's like Led Zeppelin, where, or like the Beatles, where you say they got 1,000 songs
0: yes.
31: that are tucked away, or yes. Prince, speaking of our music, that we don't know about, but we know they're number one hits. Dan, Mac, and I, so I'm for maybe because I'm a friend or because I know him well enough that I know how to corral him, but after all this time, Mac's gonna and I are doing a podcast on YouTube, and we've had it's come to great, you know, advertising wise. It's been really excellent. Received well because it'll just be everything.
0: Yep.
31: It's not going to be your tickets. You know, Mac doesn't. Hell, when he played, Mac wasn't an X's and O's guy.
0: No,
31: you know,
0: he's
31: a
0: was
31: field
0: not.
31: Guy.
0: Yes.
31: Hey, Jim, you're going to go home yes. and study tape? What are you talking about, kid? We're not going to study any tape.
0: That's right.
31: I love the tape I study is right here in the building. Other than that, so it'll be Bears. How he got through BYU. stories that are some, you know, Jimmy Mack.
0: Yes.
31: And then some that are just, you know, how did he survive? What was going on with his head? Almost lost his foot. These will just be story after story. But great football insight, great life insight. Mm-hmm. There's emotional stories, some stories that you would expect from Jim that you've never heard that are going to be like, what? But, and for me, it's not just an interview session. We're him and I, and we'll, hopefully most of them we'll be doing together in Arizona, but he travels around a lot, so we'll do it on a podcast. But the first one drops next week. It's called QB Confessions, and he doesn't know it yet, but we're going to come up with a tequila called that as well. We're going to develop one because he likes it. So, but if we're excited about it, Dan, to go along with Unpaved. And it's just, it's really cool to let people inside a guy and stories that, you know, that we all want to know, but we don't quite get enough of them. And it'll be great to get Jim. There'll be a gem, and I think it's going to be a viral show every week because of Mac. And I'm just grateful that we get to do it together because he's a good friend. And at this stage of our careers, it's kind of cool to share
0: stories. No question.
31: And nobody's getting sold out. You know who's going to get sold out? Me and Jim. That's usually the way those things work. So it's okay. But we're looking forward to it. I think Viking fans and just football fans and non-football fans will love it. It'll start off on YouTube, and we're really excited. It'll drop next week.
0: Yeah, if you can tap into his memory bank of stories, I'm sure it's going to be pretty special
31: because he's a great storyteller.
0: He is. Yeah. That's a very good point.
31: Yes.
0: Well, you know, I mean, it really was true. It, in a certain sense, he and Ditka were one of the great odd couples, I think, in football history. Because again, I mean, I think Ditka understood he needed McMahon, but they were so different in so many ways, and you could tell a lot of the stuff that McMahon pulled or wanted to pull, Ditka hated or was not interested in, but yet somehow, the famous night game here, he's hurt. So the Bears go with Steve Fuller. They're struggling to get anything going offensively. And the video or the film is famous of McMahon just kind of hanging near Ditka, desperate to get in. You could tell Ditka doesn't want to give him the satisfaction. Like, I don't want to think I need him that much. And finally he goes, get in there. And he threw a touchdown on his first pass.
31: Yeah, I think he ended up throwing three in the game.
0: I think you're right.
31: It was a monumental performance. Yes. And Mac, that's just it. And you know the great thing about him, and I've over the years, when he came to ESPN and stuff, meaning Coach Ditka, Dan, he almost became like a father to me. Mm-hmm. Coach Ditka was, and you know the truth of the matter is, although they may do it differently, the fire in their belly is the exact same.
0: Yes, you're right. That's a great point.
31: They just expressed the difference. And hence why they just soon fight each other as have a beer together. But they both realize they needed each other. And I think they become, a little closer, even though they don't talk as much, you know, as Mike's gotten older. And Jim, you know, you gain a little more perspective, especially, you know, Jim just lost Matt Sui. You know, you start to lose teammate Steve McMichael. And I think as Coach Ditka gets older and his wisdom, but they're both – Mac's a little more outlandish, but Mike's outlandish on the side.
0: No, you know, that's true.
31: That will chew you up. Yep. So the truth is the personalities, the anger or disdain they may have had for each other, when they put the ego aside and realize, well, I need this dude to come off the bench and spark, and he did. And Mac realized, and he kind of – Mac would have never been good – and anytime he was coached by somebody soft, it wasn't good. It wasn't good for him. Mac needed, like with Lavelle Edwards at BYU, with Mike, Mac needed that respect factor because, in truth, Mac's the type of guy that walks in a locker room. He'll take it over just by showing up. And you know what I'm saying? Where he can command that. It's not just who he is. So they both needed each other. So stories like that, stuff that I know a lot about that people don't, but also there's a lot that'll go on with this for me and Mac and our sharing stories and is about stuff that I don't even know the depth of certain things, you know, and we're going to go in. And the one thing about Mac that I told him when we do this, I said, dude, this isn't for, well, no, you're not getting canceled. You were canceled years ago. So nobody cares. We just got to let it rip.
0: Right.
31: You know, and when you do that, because it's authentic and that's the one thing you're going to get from both of us. We're not trying to, this isn't some made for TV event. This is made for us. And it's almost a bit cathartic at times because you just get to share stuff and the fellas around the league and people that know them. And that'll be another great part of it. Like when Brad Johnson calls in and,
0: and
31: say, Brad, come on the show. Cause I thought Mac was going to kill Brad by rooming with him when Mac got there, said, Diddy, don't do this to Brad. Don't ruin his career by putting him with Mac. So and you know how people are. Everybody loves Jim.
0: Yes.
31: I mean, you know, you hate him when you play against him. but you loved him when he was a teammate. And I, first time I met him, I hated his guts. I was on my recruiting trip to BYU. And he, Jim doesn't know that, but he's about to find out on the show.
0: That'll
31: but the truth is, the second he came into the locker room, immediately without opening his mouth, you're saying, that's the type of guy I want on my team. Just a battler, and that's the way he's been in life. And he's doing well, man. He's doing great. His memory, his recall is off the charts. It'll be a great show.
0: Sean Salisbury, kind enough to join us. Let me ask you a broader question in this context, and then I promise to Vikings fans we will get to Sean's views on this club, Kyler Murray being in town, et cetera, in no short order. Ditka, as a coach, one of the things, and I got to cover him a lot going back to my Dallas days when I was covering national NFL stuff, and even here, right, as a columnist, because of the, you know, the rivalry between the two teams. Ditka was the coach who loved stirring it up, mixing it up with the fans of the other team, didn't really always care to say the polite thing about players on another team, whatever. You know what he is. I mean, that's what he was. He's not the only one like that, but I'm the way the game is now set up and the way coaches are, are we even allowed to have, are coaches even inclined to or allowed to be that sort of, I don't want to say, it's not politically incorrect, it's the wrong term, just as acerbic and as, dare I say it, entertaining of saying, bleep it, I don't care what I'm supposed to say about firing up the opponents, I'm going to try to get in their heads, I'm going to try to mess with them. It seems as if the approach these days is a lot safer from most coaches.
31: No doubt. I'm with you 100%. I'll tell you where it's the truth of the matter is where you get more of that is in college.
0: Yeah. Yeah, that's true.
31: Lane Kiffin,
0: you're right. You're right.
31: Lane Kiffin, Eli Drinkwitz in Missouri. Mm-hmm. When Mike Leach, there's more. And it's probably like I'm using the you know, the, what the kids are saying or what we all use is the social media troll.
0: Mm-hmm.
31: That Lane had no intention of going forward once he found out the SEC was going to challenge him.
0: Right.
31: But
0: yeah,
31: he knew that it was going to get their goat. He just ran into a bigger dog than he is, meaning, you know, the SEC is pretty powerful.
0: Yes.
31: It's like, okay, I think I won't fill that roster spot with this. They're going to kick me out of the air. But he knows how to jump over the line, and he knows just when to come back. But he does it on purpose. I've done it. You know, I used to go watch him with Monty play when he's at Bloomington West High School playing football.
0: Sure, that's
31: so
0: right.
31: I've forever. So I used to laugh. I said, you guys, the key is he's waiting for you to buy into it. We get more from Dabo on the whiny side, even though I have a lot of respect for him, to think about, you know, these new coaches. And they're 30. Some of them are 30-year-olds that are turning college football over on its ear, and some are cagey, wily veterans, right? In the NFL, I, and you're right, politically, it's not politically correct, but Ditka wouldn't survive this NFL. First of all, Mike wouldn't survive this NFL because he wouldn't be able to handle the player. I'm just telling you.
0: Yeah, you're right.
31: He just wouldn't. And I'm sure Mike would. Just like certain players, you know, the Ronnie Lotts or Jack Tatums, I'm not sure they could survive this NFL either because Rodney Harrison's, because of the level of physicality they played with, right? Just how a hit was a hit was a hit. And sometimes it may have looked dirty to you, but that was just pure raw football. You can't be pure. You can't be who you are. And Ditka, see, one thing about it is for Mike, that wasn't faked or, you know.
0: No,
31: that wasn't,
0: no.
31: For Mike, that wasn't manufactured. That was, he didn't hide it. His emotion wasn't on his sleeve. It was tattooed all over his body, right? But it also didn't matter, even at ESPN. If Mike had something to say in a production meeting or what have you, real quick, we were doing our camp tour for NFL Live. We stopped in Indianapolis to do the Colts. We had to be in Philadelphia the next morning. The plane's boarding. Mike says, I'm not going. I'm going to have a steak right here at St. Elmo's. And the whole production team and all of us analysts are getting on. I said, I'm not. And this might have, maybe this was ass kissing, but I said, I'm not going either because I'm not leaving Coach Ditka here by himself. We sat in that airport. Everybody got on the plane. The bosses called us, said, you're probably going to get your hands up. I said, well, if I'm doing it with Ditka, it's okay because this will serve me a long time. We went to St. Elmo's Steakhouse, stayed up till 4 in the morning. And he had his wine and his cigar. We ate the greatest steak ever. While they all got on the plane, got there earlier. We flew to Philadelphia. Mike got a private plane for us the next morning. We beat him there. We're in coat and tie. And Mike looked like he slept 15 hours. And we slept an hour and a half. And we were on the set waiting for him. So the executives really didn't have anything to say to Ditka after that. And I knew if I was tied to him, I was a little bit safer than I would have if I was tied to somebody else. So, but that was Mike. He was going to do it, and he was fired. But it probably wouldn't last.
0: No.
31: It would last if you won and kicked butt. Right. But have a bad season or two and have that kind of fiery personality, it wouldn't last in this because social media effect would have drove Ditka crazy.
0: That's a character, man. That what you're defining and describing is an old-fashioned sports character, and that's what made him original. I've mentioned this once before, or maybe once or twice on the air. You know, because over the years, I got to interview him a decent amount, and we had, you know, a little bit of radio time with him, not a lot. But I, somewhere along the line, got his number, and every year at his birthday, I would text him. And he, and just the fact that I could still do that, even though it's not like we're tight, it's not like we're, you know, all that close at that point, and get a nice response, a little less now than back, you know, last several years.
31: Just
0: a fascinating guy to deal with across the board.
31: And you never had to worry, Dan, if he was going to get back. He did.
0: There's
31: one thing about Mike with all that personality, all the success and all of it. Mike's still one of us. Mike still has a blue collar.
0: Very true.
31: This is the way you do it. Respect women, respect people, even though he may say something off color or, you know, your cuss word in front of people. But Mike, because that's how, you know, that was his era. That's my dad's era. But when it came down to always sharply dressed, always put together, you know what I'm saying? Mm-hmm. Mike, you may not love some of his presentation, but you sure as hell had to respect him. And his era is more about respect than liking him anyway. But you're 100% correct. You text Coach Ditka when he's up and around and healthy, you will hear back from him.
0: Yeah, exactly.
31: You
0: know
31: that. You found out that firsthand. Love him. I'll always love him, even though he was a rivalry and he was so good to me and still is to this day.
0: Kyler Murray. So we have not talked on air since the Vikings signing of him, the acquisition. I'll give you this as the toss-up question. You can take it any direction you want. Is he up to this opportunity? Because there's no question he has an opportunity here. But who the hell is he at this point? Is he up for it, up to it?
31: That is such a great point, Dan. And I know we haven't on my show, on Unpaved, on our show on YouTube. When he came there, when people said, "Oh, just coming there to be a backup," I said, no, they're not bringing him here to be a backup. Yeah. They're bringing him here to compete. Now, I wasn't there to watch in training camp, so people that had eyes on it better than I do that were far, far more qualified to say it because they saw it. But it was his to lose, not to win.
0: Correct.
31: I'm just 100%. Telling you, it was his to lose. And, you know, while I know we're still trying, and for people to say McCarthy's done and out of the league and going to be a bust, let's slow our roll now. He was forcing. The biggest mistake they made, as we've talked about, is forcing him in when J.J. McCarthy was not ready. He showed flashes. I'm talking about, when I say ready, I'm talking about, you know, us mere mortals that didn't sustain great play 5, 6, 7 weeks in a row, meaning guys like me, and J.J. McCarthy's better. But I'm talking about to be able to have an opportunity to fail and still feel good about knowing it's yours, right? He hasn't got to that because they ran Sam out, ran Daniel Jones out, and he was really forced into a time when after an injury when there was no experience. So it's kind of been a roller coaster. Kyler Murray, on the other hand, and I don't know who the hell he is right now. And I do know this, though, about him, is as the first pick of the draft when people say he's a bust. He's not a bust. You look at the numbers. He's done some pretty good things. The key is back to sustained great play.
0: Yeah, that's it.
31: I'm just going to tell you right now, when it comes to dynamic play, if he's at his best within, and you can put as big an if on it if you want, when he's at his best or if he's at his best with his legs and arm and buys in, prepare, all the things, you know, the pre-stuff you heard about him before he came here. I'm just telling you, he is one of the more dynamic players in the league still. Now, what does that mean when he gets there? Who knows how, you know, with Kevin O'Connell, but he started because Kevin thinks he gives him the best chance to win. And you and I both know it. He is a problem to deal with when he's on. And I know they talk about hype, but his ability to extend bandwidth the field, and he's got a far better arm than people know. Keeping him in the pocket's the wise thing, because if he's two dimensional, he will destroy you if he's on. Now, if I'm him, I'm thinking, you know what, whenever you're the first pick of the draft and you didn't go as far on the playoff, didn't do the things you want to, all the question marks surrounding him, and no questioning his athleticism or his athletic ability, is his preparation. I don't think you can prepare like the way you did in the past with Kevin O'Connell. I don't. I think that that's going to have to shift. And for him, there should be a chip on his shoulder saying, I've been given a new life on a far better team, than I was on in Arizona, with a coach who knows how to coach this position. And I came in here, and for the first time, and I know he's competitive, that he had to compete and win a job. In high school, at Allen High School, it was his gig. He was a stud from the time he walked on, one of the greatest high school football players ever in Texas. He went to college. He competed a little there. It didn't work out. He and Kyle Allen, both of them transfer, right? He goes to Oklahoma, sets the world on fire. and was given the job everywhere. They got rid of Josh Rosen to bring him in Arizona's first pick. This is the first time outside of, you know, the day-to-day games in Arizona where he was challenged to the, you go earn this, man. You're like, we're not handing this job. And he did. And now he's got a chance to prove it. If that, you know, is in his DNA now where he's like, I got something to prove. I'm about to show you guys just the flashes we saw in Arizona more sustained here. You're going to see a better football team offense. I'm just telling you, if he's who he when he was drafted, if he plays like he has at times in Arizona, the Minnesota Vikings will have stole this deal getting him. I'm just telling you they will. Now, Dan, I don't know how it's going to turn out. Green Bay's pretty good. No Micah Parsons, you know, no Josh Jacobs on the other side.
0: Yes.
31: But if Kyler Murray gets that feel, and he may go out and go haywire and crush the Packers this week.
0: Mm-hmm.
31: The key for him is to he's almost got to approach it like he is an afterthought around the league, you know, even though he's not. Do you get my point there?
0: I do.
31: Where you're no longer the guy,
0: yep.
31: But you can still – he's still got – the. Sometimes when guys make it this late in their career, it's like, you know, when they're 7 years, whatever he is in, you start to think, well, you know, I've still got to think like a star, or maybe I'm on the backside of it. But he's still got his best football in front of him if he's prepared and healthy. I'm just telling you, skill set-wise, just pure raw ability – This dude is a monster, and now we'll see how it pays off. This is one of the five best stories for me in the league. Trying to figure out who the Vikings are going to be if Kyler Murray is number one pick Kyler Murray, not guy didn't prepare and was playing video games Kyler Murray. I think we're going to get the other one because if we don't get that guy, Kyler Murray won't sustain the starting quarterback job the whole year. I expect better Kyler Murray in Minnesota.
0: As you know. We weren't supposed to be talking about Kyler Murray as the Vikings starting
31: That's
0: quarterback.
31: Right.
0: This was all set up to be J.J. McCarthy's team. It's what they wanted to do. It's the wheels they set in motion a year ago. We all know why they didn't. We all know why they felt like they had to hedge their bet and give themselves another option after what took place last year. The head coach had a famous quote that has gotten a lot of attention around here, you know, that generally speaking, when it comes to young quarterbacks, organizations fail them more than they fail the organization.
31: Fact.
0: On the basis of what we have seen thus far, I want to say thus far because I don't want to necessarily proclaim it over for J.J. McCarthy here or anyplace else. But on the basis of what we've seen to this point, which is it? Has J.J. McCarthy failed this organization or did this organization to this point fail J.J. McCarthy?
31: They haven't had any, J.J. McCarthy hasn't had enough opportunity to fail the organization yet. He hasn't. Think about it. Rookie year hurt. Second year some. This is what, year three?
0: Correct.
31: Are absurd. They are absurd. But when you watch what Jaden Daniels did as a rookie or C.J. Stroud, look how C.J.'s come back to earth a little bit, right? This is a huge year for him. But the expectations that everybody – I mean, it's supposed to be Pat Mahomes, and Mahomes started one game his rookie year. But the expectation ridiculous. So when you really think he was already behind as a rookie, to forget it, Michigan. College and NFL are different. Forget that. We saw some potential, but they ran it a lot, didn't throw it much. So he was still in the infancy of being a passer. He gets here and doesn't play as a rookie. So he gets nothing other than mental reps. Then he gets thrown in, no one wondering, well, Daniel Jones is here and Sam Darnold's, you're the quarterback, dude. You didn't have to compete for it. We cleared the building for you. Okay, then you get injured. So durability becomes. And then you're kind of up and down. You have a good game and a bad game. And it's it comes and they get eliminated. Now everybody's wondering what's going on. And now you're already in a fight for your football life in Minnesota because they bring in a guy who's the former first pick of the draft who's in his own fight. Here's what I think happened. So the organization, and put it this way, early returns are failed him. I don't think J.J. McCarthy's career is over. Now, if Kyler Murray goes off this year and plays well and they say, well, this is our future, we're keeping him. He's still got five good years left in him. J.J. McCarthy probably won't be long for Minnesota because he'll want to go play and you don't want a quarterback room. And I don't think he's going to be a disruptor, but he's going to want opportunity, just like a lot of guys do. And it may be somewhere else. But I'm just saying this. The durability issue in this league for quarterback, it's hard to play a full season. I would encourage him, and I'm sure he will be, you saw Drew Locke take care of business. It only takes two or three. Darnold did it when his opportunity presented itself. Be ready. because the chances Kyler Murray plays 17 games are usually pretty slim, and that's the way it is for most, unless your name's Brett Favre, right, or Peyton or Eli Manning. You just don't play them all. But I think the organization, not failed to put it, it's an incomplete report yet, but more them than him. Because, I mean, in truth, did we really expect, and we saw some good things, but did we really expect a guy to waltz off an injured rookie season to walk in and lead them to where Sam Darnold took them the year before? Not, I mean, almost unfair expectations. Now, it's football. It's the way it is. We have expectations. You better fix it. Nobody feels sorry for him. Nobody coming to save him. So I think that, like most of the opportunities, some guys will get every opportunity handed to them. They're just not that good. But I think it's an incomplete report. It's like that teacher says,

0: but I'm also a believer, knowing what I know and what I think the ceiling is for both. If Kyler Murray and J.J. McCarthy both play their best on a weekly basis, you can go further right now with Kyler Murray, if that's the case. We're about to see what happens. But I'm not quitting on McCarthy. We do that too soon in this league. I've seen it happen too often where guys rejuvenate their career, and it may be in Minnesota or somewhere else. But it's usually, as it is most places, the expectations. It's the organization which they plop a guy in. And the biggest mistake they made was forcing him to be the starter.
1: No point. No question.
0: And it wasn't time. Yeah. There is no doubt.
1: No question. Give me in order, 1, 2, 3, 4, the way these teams will finish in the NFC North in the standings.
0: I'm going to say the Bears are going to win the division. Mm. I think it's the deepest division in football because I think there's three monsters. And I think the incomplete report still is, I think the Vikings can make the playoffs. But, and you look at the other ones, like the Vikings, if we considered them, let's just say we didn't know because the quarterback position, I think Cleveland, the North is a good division in the AFC North, but Cleveland brings it down. In the NFC South, in the NFC West, should I say,
1: the
0: Arizona brings it down. In the AFC West, the Raiders bring it down. If you're talking about the perceived fourth team or possibly third team of the division, it's a deep division. It's got a lot of it hinges on health, obviously. I'm going to say they're first. I'm going to say the Packers. The game you're seeing this weekend, I think the Packers, get in mind when he gets back, and Jacobs, depending on how long that is, that they probably would sit at second. And I think it's a battle for third and fourth between Detroit, because we still don't, after we saw Detroit last year, who are they? Another offense, new play caller, and they lose a running back, and then they gain one in Isaiah Pacheco, but he's hurt. I think that I could be sitting here and we could be talking in Thanksgiving and the Vikings are in the playoff hunt. So, and it's not to kiss their rear end, but I would say to me, I think Caleb Williams is going to make quantum leaps again this year. I do. I think the Bears are really good, but I think Detroit will even be better. I think the Vikings are going to be better than they were last year consistently. And we know that the Green Bay Packers are pretty good. This is a brutal division to play in. And I don't think going in that I would say one of them has no shot, which I would say in every other division, but this one.
1: Great to have you back again for another season. We look forward to the weekly visits and have a wonderful time when you hit town over the course of the weekend and hang out with Tommy Kramer and the boys.
0: I can't wait. And again, we'll be at Fathead Bills on Washington a little before 11 o'clock on Sunday. We appreciate you. And Tommy Kramer, again, SNAPT, Snapped, is where you go to help cats rescue, where a lot of the donations go. So we appreciate you, Dan. And thanks so much for having me on. I always look forward to it every single year. So
1: safe travels, my friend. We'll be in touch soon. Thanks, Sean.
0: Appreciate it, brother. Thank you.
1: Sean Salisbury helping us out as he's going to, once again, for the, I don't know how many straight seasons we've had Sean on. I don't even pay. I'm almost superstitious about that, where I go, well, if you start counting them up and then you start, well, could this be it? Or we just prepare for another season. If he's available, we just add it to the list and know that the listener is all the better for it. Top of the hour break is coming up right here on The Fan.
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3: Ben Thomas. In Dallas, Republicans in the second and final day of what's been described as a Trump-palooza, an unusual midterm convention. President Trump again scheduled to speak tonight. Sagamagani reports last night he made an extraordinary pledge.
4: The president says if the GOP holds both the House and Senate majorities come November,
5: I will issue a dividend to every adult citizen in the United States of America for $5,000.
4: It's a dubious gambit with Republican fortunes sagging.
5: It will be called the Trump dividend.
4: And is both financially and politically implausible and would cost the nation a lot, likely more than $1 trillion. It reflects the president's apparent calculation that he needs something bold to boost GOP chances. He lamented during last night's Republican convention that in modern times, a president's party usually loses midterm seats.
5: We've got to change that.
4: Sagar Magani, Washington.
6: He will be remembered for rot and rubble.
3: Representative Madeline Dean, a Pennsylvania Democrat.
6: No amount of lies, even the most audacious Trumpian lies, can convince the American people that they're better off now.

0: now than they were 2 years ago.
1: Inflation at the wholesale level picked up last month. The Labor Department's producer price index rose 5.4% compared to August a year ago. Oil prices keep climbing, Brent crude settling above $107 per barrel today, and U.S. gas prices marching higher too, up another 5 cents in the past day. AAA puts the national average at more than $4.27 per gallon. Home sales slowed in August, while mortgage rates rose this week, a 30-year now averaging 6.76%. And stocks sank on Wall Street, the Dow and the S&P each off about 0.6%, the NASDAQ 0.7%.
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3: Sam Darnold goes out first drive of the game. You had Ty Akata out. You had no Nick Emenwori. You remember Kobe Bryant. He plays for the Chicago Bears now. You saw all of these key actors from the Super Bowl 60 win not on the field for Seattle last night. And other guys came in the game and stepped up. It's a testament to John Schneider and his ability to be able to build out depth. And it's one of the reasons why I fade the Los Angeles Rams this upcoming season. Because even though you like the starting 22... you realize that if you're going to contend for a title throughout the course of what is a marathon of a regular season in the National Football League, you're going to have quality depth, guys that you don't think that you're going to have to rely on, have to step up and make plays, and you don't know when those moments are going to happen. You can't anticipate that. For Seattle, those players last night were ready for it.
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9: It is going to be another beautiful day today, mostly sunny with a high of 79 this afternoon. Tonight, mostly clear, 64. Tomorrow, sunny in the morning, scattered thunderstorms in the afternoon. A couple of those could be strong to severe. Our high tomorrow, 82. 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
14: Playing quarterback in the National Football League is hard. It really is. We debate this guy versus that guy, arm strength versus vision versus, you know, durability, escapability. But except for like a select all-time level few, it's hard to be good. And we saw it, I think, to a certain extent, play out again last night, right? The what I guess you would classify as the season opener this year, a repeat or a rematch of the Super Bowl entrance, and ultimately the Seattle Seahawks, the defending Super Bowl champion Seahawks, come from behind to win that game in the second half, then hold off the Patriots, who are in position maybe to steal it even later, right? Drake May is a quarterback who, I'll be honest with you, when I watched him in college, not as a scout, but just as a Rube, I was not as impressed with him as every scout was that said, you don't get it. Next level, this guy's got everything you're looking for. Arm, big, durability, the whole bit, escapability. I never was overly impressed with him. But clearly, NFL scouts were. Clearly, the Vikings were.
13: Yeah.
14: The J.J. McCarthy year, everybody agrees that the guy they truly coveted in that draft was Drake May. And they attempted to move up high enough to get him. The problem was it was moving up a lot higher than where we ended up to get McCarthy, and it was going to be a lot more expensive. And the price could not be met. So we don't get him. And then last year, it looks like he starts to make a move. The Patriots obviously make a move, and they get to the title game before they lose. But the feeling is still, yeah, but you got a young Drake May. He's figuring the thing out. He's got a big-time coach with him again, etc. You get to last night, he throws not one, not two, but three interceptions in a single quarter.
13: Yeah.
14: And I'm not, that doesn't mean he's done, doesn't mean he's a bum, doesn't mean there aren't a lot of teams that would covet him. But it that game last night and the way it finished and the May performance, because it sure as hell looked to me like he forced some balls in there for sure, the definition of forcing, is a reminder that no matter what your pedigree is, no matter how highly tutored you are, no much, even how sometimes how much experience you get, and he's still a young quarterback, you can look really bad. And last night, against a backup QB, right? Darnold gets hurt, what, 5-6 plays in?
13: First series.
14: And the backup, by the way, what's interesting is, from a Viking standpoint, a little bit of the lesson is, well, we learned a potential value of a backup QB again, right? Because I don't think, what's the name of the backup for the Seahawks?
13: Drew Lock.
14: Locke, I wouldn't call him spectacular yesterday or last night, but he made some plays. Yeah. It's what you want for your backup. Can he keep us in it? Can he give us a chance to come from behind, which in this case they did, right? Because they were down in that game, then came back. Made a couple throws, you go, oh, that's pretty good stuff. That's what you're looking for from a backup. And obviously, that's what any team that wants to be a contender, you know, in a best case scenario, you have a backup who could start 5 or 6 games, right? But failing that, you just want a guy who can keep your team in the game, even for one or two weeks. And that's ultimately part of what saved Seattle. And ultimately, that despite all that, Drake May had a chance to go back and steal the thing, and he was unable to do it with another really bad throw late. I happen to be, rather than watching, listening to the end, to the last pick, the third pick that May threw to the, it would be Westwood, I think.
13: It was, right? Harlan, wasn't it?
14: And it was Kevin Harlan.
13: Yeah.
14: And I know this is not going on any kind of precarious limb here, but I'm listening, and I heard it back this morning to his call of that last play. I even texted him this. It's not news to say that Harlan is an all-time great, but there are moments where you are reminded just how good he is, man, and how he hasn't, if you want to get into the cliches about losing a step, he's lost nothing.
7: The guy is drunk, but there he goes.
14: The precision and color and emotion that he brought to that last pick, guys, he's a master. He could do a master's class in great play-by-play broadcast. It was outstanding. But I digress, because I didn't intend to start talking about Harlan here as much as the play itself. And again, it's a hard position. Even if you think you got something, it is not, it's not automatic. It does take time. And even then, you might end up being wrong, because this morning it was Orlovsky. He's laying out some stats.
13: I was just going to get to that.
14: Of what the production or lack of production from May. I think he had last 5 games, 12 turnovers.
13: Yes.
14: Something like that.
13: Yes.
14: 11 or 12. And I'm going, whoa, those are pretty damning statistics. But it's what drives not just fans, teams crazy to sell their souls, lie to themselves sometimes about projecting what they think they can get out of a QB, because so much is built, as we saw again last night, on whether your franchise quarterback is going to make the right or wrong decision when it comes to winning time, as Magic Johnson used to call it.
13: And the other thing Orlovsky did today, which is what makes him, I think, really, really good, not that that's going out on a limb, he did a film breakdown of all three of the picks. And in all three of them, he outlined, so an idiot like me and Greeny, who's standing there with him, basically said, there is no way he should be throwing these balls in these areas on these plays, given what he's seen. He goes, he's too good a quarterback to be making this. And he just pointed it out. He goes, here's the route. He's watching this guy. If this guy does this, he throws it. He doesn't do that. There's no reason to throw this ball. And the third interception, he basically, if I'm reading between the lines, said he's trying to be QB1.
14: Exactly, yes.
13: And he's trying to win the game. He's like, you have a field goal. You could take a sack. You have a timeout. The only thing you can't do is turn it over. But I think he thinks, lost the Super Bowl, want to get this right. I'm going to be Drake May, and I'm going to, on the first game of the season, be the hero. I thought that was pretty fascinating.
14: Very fascinating. Yeah. And he even said, I think, earlier that there were like four or five straight successful checkdowns, yes, in a row.
13: Yes.
14: And he had another on first down opportunity for a checkdown.
13: Same play.
14: Same play, but didn't take it.
13: Yep.
14: For the reason you laid out. And so sooner or later, man, I got to drill one.
13: I'm
14: I got to make a play where people go, oh, my God, no one else can make that play. And it ends up costing you. That's where you need discretion to be the better form of valor. A couple quick texts. There's something about hearing the voice of Sean Salisbury for the first time in football season that is so comforting and exciting and electric. I'm so happy we are here right now at the beginning of this beautiful thing we call football.
13: Is that from Bill Walton from the grave?
14: It might have been. He claims to be Sean checking in right before that one from 714. When it comes to football talk, in my opinion, Sean is one of the best. Damn, can he talk and knows the game. And I get the chuckling filibusters, like, you guys are made for each other. Your questions are long. Salisbury's answers are longer. I'll say it again. I don't care how long the answer is if it's got good stuff. If there's good stuff within it, he can go on another 20 minutes, barring clock issues, because occasionally we do have to break.
13: Like now.
14: I think people, yeah, got to stop being hung up over how long it takes and more, what was the content? And if the content's good, I don't care. And most of the texters, I think, are reflecting that as well. So it's great to have him back for sure. Somebody said they thought it sounded at one point like he was playing ping pong.
13: He might have been doing something in the background.
14: And I think he might have had a ball that he was like bouncing off of something. Maybe that's a nervous habit. I don't know.
13: He's a ball guy.
14: It's exactly what he is. Let's get caught up. We'll have a shorty, and then we'll prepare for a visit with Russo Radio at the bottom of the hour.
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16: 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I was out with Freshwater Fishing Hall of Famer Gary Roach recently, and we chased whitefish. That's right, whitefish. Interesting that Mr. Walleye would go after this species. I'll tell you why he does, but first.
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16: Freshwater Fishing Hall of Famer Mr. Walleye Gary Roach says he likes a challenge, and he says whitefish are an incredible challenge. And he said there are plenty of lakes in the upper Midwest that have whitefish, and they're rarely targeted. He says these fish will be in deep water. They like to be close to break lines where they can push forage right up against the edge of that sheer wall of drop off and trap those fish so that they can just gobble them up. Now, to get a lure down into 50, 60, 70 feet of water where these whitefish are, you have to use a very light spinning rod and reel, and you have to use very light line. He uses a 2-pound diameter braided line to get the lure down to the fish. What he does is he ties a spoon that he's taken the hooks off of onto that line, and then he puts a leader on there about 8 to 10 inches long, and to that he attaches a 1/16 ounce jig. To the jig, he puts a little chunk of Nightcrawler on there, sends that down, a couple little twitches, boom, these whitefish will take that bait. This is from the pages of the Outdoor News.
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13: Don't miss the Miller Lite Vikings kickoff concert September 13th, Sunday, starring multi-platinum country singer-songwriter Cole Swindell. 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
14: Speaking of talent, how is it possible, with all of the talking, broadcast, TV, four-letter network, and others, heads, that we have out there, that Steve Young does not regularly contribute to a big-time show? Now, I just saw him again. He's a regular on PTI, but is he a free agent at this point? I don't know what he is.
13: I don't either.
14: But he got axed several years ago from the larger ESPN crew, I'm pretty sure.
13: Mm-hmm.
14: He's terrific. Engaging, knowledgeable, interesting, Hall of Fame career. Now, that doesn't, that you don't have to have that. Sean Salisbury didn't have a Hall of Fame career, but he's a great football analyst. But it adds a little bit to the resume. And in Young's case, how does he, it doesn't make any sense to me how some of these decisions are made. Is he considered too old? Is he not with it and wow enough?
13: Does
14: he not
13: think so?
14: Does he not say, intentional or intentionality often enough.
13: Alignment.
14: Alignment.
13: Collaboration.
14: All that kind of good stuff. I don't know.
13: Journey.
14: I'm just asking.
13: He had quite a quarterback journey.
14: He did.
13: Himself.
14: He did. Very true. I mentioned, let me give you the rest of the guest lineup today. Because it's extensive. Lavelle, a Friday regular, is going to move to this evening, I guess I should say, about an hour from now. He'll be with us. Lavelle E. Neal III. It will give him a chance to preview. We'll certainly ask him to preview the NFC North. I think we got into a little bit of that with him last week, but we'll go into a little bit more detail this time around. Preceding Lavelle, it's going to be a mini version of Dr. Dan's Inbox, 5:15 today. We didn't want to skip the week, but we're chock full between today and tomorrow, and we're off the air tonight at 6 for, what's the show tonight?
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14: Okay.
13: Christian Darrisaw is their guest.
14: That's a good get.
13: And then Vikings tailgate with Cy Amundsen.
14: All right, fair enough.
13: The usual 6 to 7.
14: In addition, we've got at the bottom of this hour, in just a few minutes, Russo Radio will join, and Odo Dead Guy will be a part of that conversation, too. Let me get to a couple of other... Oh, this is a leftover State Fair text that I did want to give some attention, because we have talked about how much we enjoyed talking to the Rubes out here. This is, I think, an example of... why we like talking to folks so much out there. And this is probably pretty unique. I don't know that we've ever quite had a text in which the individual attempts to identify himself from the rest of the folks who stop by to see us as, "I'm the peg-legged Rube."
13: Oh, that's distinct.
14: That's his name is Todd. He writes, "Among the 1.56 million people you met last week, I was 612 Todd guy, the peg-legged Rube. Sure great to see you again, my friend. I meant what I said, my parting comment I appreciate you for everything you do. Sometimes I agree with your takes, oftentimes not, but you always challenge me to think and challenge myself. Makes me a better person. I appreciate you and Justin very much." So, Todd, we appreciate the kind words and the follow-up there as well. And it is true that the State Fair is... right around the corner. One other quickie. This is from the OG Riddler guy. The OG Riddler guy. "Back in the 90s, I worked part-time at a video store in Richfield, and former Vikings owner Max Winter was one of our regular customers. Whenever Max came in, we would always talk, and Sean Salisbury, and how much we both liked him." That's from the OG Riddler guy. Somebody else said they like what they've heard early of Mike Tomlin. Now, he did pregame on the...
13: Yeah, he's on NBC,
14: right? NBC, right? Yeah.
13: Yep.
14: I think I heard... I saw him with that... I'm all confused on my nights. When would I have seen him? I just saw him opine
13: that
14: before
13: been last
14: the
13: night.
14: Game. Would have been last night. Yeah, that's right, because that's the NBC
13: Wednesday.
14: Game.
13: Yep.
14: And I'll be honest with you. You know who we kid all the time about ball caps?
13: He needs it.
14: I didn't recognize him. I honestly, it's like with KOC.
13: Yeah.
14: I barely recognize him without a ball cap.
13: He didn't think about that.
14: And in the case of Tomlin, I'm going, "Is that Tomlin?" But it was, you know, he was dressed up too. He didn't have obviously the coach's uniform on. He had
13: you got used to him just wearing Steeler stuff.
14: Steeler stuff. And in this case, he didn't have a suit on, but I think he had like a sport coat and a nice shirt and no ball cap. He did not recognize
13: him. I bet he doesn't feel good about
14: that. It's a different world.
13: There's as a hat wearer.
14: Question.
13: I feel naked without it.
14: Yeah, well, it's a combination.
13: I don't feel myself.
14: Let's do this. Let's make this the bottom of the hour pause. There's much to discuss with Russo Radio, including the sad news that broke in the hockey world yesterday, last night, I believe. We'll get to that and much more with our guy Russo when we return.
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7: Minnesota News Network, I'm Tad Aylin. New minimum wage standards taking effect today for thousands of Minnesota nursing home workers raise hourly minimums ranging from $19 for general nursing home workers to $27 for licensed practical nurses. Certified nursing assistants must now receive at least $22.50 an hour. Mike Lindell is taking his fight over a Minnesota Republican gubernatorial primary recount to the U.S. Supreme Court. Minnesota Supreme Court rejected Lindell's challenge last month after he disputed the state's proposed recount process and didn't submit the required $825,000 payment by the deadline. And the Minnesota Military and Veterans Museum opens its new museum in Little Falls. David Vesey is the son of former U.S. Army General John Vesey Jr., who has a hall in the museum in his name.
8: I know that seeing this museum preserve the stories of Minnesota's veterans would have brought him incredible joy.
7: This is MNN.
9: Why do we say I'm into football? Because football's exciting. Like getting together with gridiron-loving friends, doing some pregame pregaming, maybe firing up a charcoal grill, partaking in parking lot activities, followed by celebration dances and the hopes of cheering on a really big win. Just like playing the lottery. Minnesota Lottery. I'm in. 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
15: I'm meteorologist Mace Michaels. Tonight, a mostly clear sky, a low in the mid-60s. Sunshine to start tomorrow, then increasing clouds, a high in the low 80s, and a little breezy. Showers and storms around for Friday night into early Saturday, then cooler temps ahead for the weekend. Lakes, great food, and friendly faces. It's all in Worthington, Minnesota, and it's worth a look. 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
23: 64 overnight, some clouds tomorrow with a high near 85. Russo now.
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1: The story breaking, I believe, last night that Barry Melrose, former NHL player and coach, big-time hockey analyst for ESPN for more than 25 years, passed away on Wednesday. He had been diagnosed with Parkinson's disease in 2023, leading to his retirement from ESPN. He was 70 years old. To help ode him and certainly get into some other issues as well, Russo Radio, kind enough to join us via the Connecticut Water Systems Hotline. What was, from your standpoint, Russo, the Melrose magic?
2: Well, I think it was just, you know, especially in that time there in the 90s and 2000 when ESPN was really trying to, you know, showcase the sport. You know, he was so hockey, you know, with the mullet and the shiny suits and his, you know, sort of Western Canadian folksy way. And you know, he was kind of like the United States, on a lesser term, Don Cherry. You know, and there was also, there's the magic with him, too, is that he was just such a good guy. Like, you know, I was chatting with John Buchgras today, and you know, one of the big things that I always remember, and one of my fondest memories of covering all the All-Star games that I've covered and the Stanley Cup Finals, is like when he walked into a bar or restaurant on the road, people went crazy. They swore.
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6: Home is a wonderful sight for road-weary eyes. 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Not exactly road-weary at the end of a 3-1 stretch on the road, but the Jacks are quite pleased to be back at the Bemidji Middle School. And another Central Lakes Conference test awaits today. For the first time, the Jacks take on the St. Cloud Crush since Apollo and Tech became a co-op in girls soccer. 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Good afternoon from the Bemidji Middle School on a beautiful sunny day. I'm Joel Hoover. Rick Allen is our producer and engineer in studio, as today the 4-1 Bemidji Lumberjacks are indeed finally back home as they face the 3-1 St. Cloud Crush in the first of a varsity doubleheader in Bemidji today. Tonight, over at Chet Anderson Stadium, just about 2.5 miles from here, Bemidji Boys Soccer will be squaring off with Fergus Falls, and we'll have that one coming up this evening as well on the Lumberjack Radio Network. But in focus first is a CLC matchup on the girls' side. And the Bemidji girls coming back home on the back of two consecutive shutout victories in dominant fashion, beating Sauk Rapids Rice a week ago today, 6-0, and then rolling to a 5-0 win at Grand Rapids on Tuesday, where Stella Schoonover was the star of the show, her first varsity hat trick, two assists as well for the Bemidji senior forward, who suddenly finds herself near the top of the goal-scoring charts in the state, and her assist numbers are putting her in some pretty strong company as well. Bergen Bakke scored for the third time in four matches in that game. Abby Bakavoy got her second goal of the season. And even more importantly, another clean sheet for the Bemidji backline. Back-to-back shutouts for the Jacks after three consecutive games, and even a fourth when you include their preseason friendly where they had conceded a goal. They will be tested today against a very stingy St. Cloud team that has been very good on the back line the last couple of years, and is a team that last year was in the Section 8 2A championship where they fell to Sartell by a score of 2-0. They've been off to a good start this season with three wins in their first four matches, but this is without question the biggest test that they have had to this point in the year. Coming up, we will hear from Bemidji head coach Logan Larson as pregame rolls on from the middle school. It's Bemidji Girls Soccer on the Bun, Sports Radio 104.5, and streaming on YouTube. 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
6: We're back with pregame. Bemidji is finally back home and taking on St. Cloud in a CLC matchup today as I'm catching up with head coach Logan Larson. Logan, you made an interesting comment the other day when we were talking about possession against Grand Rapids, because you remarked how pleased you were with how quickly the team won the ball back in good areas. That's been one of this team's best qualities down the years. How do you think this group is in terms of being able to play that way?
14: I think hopefully we set the standard with Grand Rapids in that regard. We have the potential, we have the speed and endurance to press and recover. It's just maintenance of that, right? It's tough to be a teenager and be a machine and do that over and over. So I think as long as we know how to create that habit, we're good. But once we win the ball, I'm hoping to see more strings of three or more passes.
6: Is that a quality you have seen a bit of from the team this year, the ability to win the ball back in good areas, or was that the first that it's really shown up?
14: I think last year set that ground a little bit. We worked more on pressure cover and how we want to make the opponent predictable. So rather than just constantly reacting, we're guiding them to where we want to create the turnover. So there's been, you know, a little bit of residual success there, and we'll certainly visit it some more. But I think for the most part, these are a lot of, you know, good amount of returning players, and we had great summer coaches that also set them up for that success.
6: We talked a lot about Stella the other day with the great game that she had and the great start to the season that she's had. Another one of the qualities that your best teams down the years have had is, you know, you've got players who you can rely on to score goals like her, but you also know you can get balance too. When you look at this team, do you see the potential for that around the team?
14: Absolutely. I think there's we have a lot of attacking players that bring different things. We have a couple speedy players. You know, Brielle certainly brings that. We have a very gritty attacker with Bergen. Hofstad's good in the 1v1. Cam's a smart player with possession. Just lots, and you know, Abby's got very clean finish, composed. Just lots of people that can attack in different ways, which I think as the season progresses, we're going to have to make the most of. I would expect other teams start to mark Stella very closely, so we have to be dynamic and versatile once they really try to make a point of shutting her down.
6: All right, it's been a few years since you got to see any St. Cloud team, Apollo Tech or now the Crush iteration that they're in too. So what do you know about them coming in and what they've done?
14: All I really know is their record, so I'll be watching their shape from the first second. You know, usually you can just see before the ball's even kicked off what their formation is, their system of play, but then just watching how do they try to attack, who do they build through, is it long ball, is it, you know, switching side to side. So honestly, it'll be a lot of focus the first 10 minutes on them, and then from there just trying to decide how we want to score.
6: Great to be doing this all back at home again, Logan. Thanks so much and all the best today.
14: Thank you, Joel.
6: We'll be back in a moment on the Lumberjack Radio Network.
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6: Captains and coaches are meeting at midfield at the sunswept Bemidji Middle School as we continue with pregame. Joel Hoover back with you for for this Central Lakes Conference girls soccer matchup between Bemidji and St. Cloud on the Bun, Sports Radio 104.5, and streaming on YouTube. The first meeting between these two teams since St. Cloud became the Crush in girls soccer. This is a co-op that has existed in quite a few different sports between Apollo and Tech joining forces in sports. And it became the case for girls soccer last year as the Crush in their first year as a co-op went 10-6-3 and finished as runners-up in Section 8-2A, losing to Sartell in the final. For the Tech end of things, it was the third straight year that players who had come from the Tech side of St. Cloud had been to a section championship. They were title winners back in 2024. A player that Bemidji State fans have become familiar with now the last 2 years for BSU women's soccer was involved in helping to make that happen. Molly Bergstrand, in her senior year, scored 62 goals for St. Cloud in helping them to win that section title. They ultimately fell to Mankato East in the Class AA state quarterfinals. A record-setting year, though, from Bergstrand, and a big reason why she is now a Bemidji State Beaver. But this is the first time that the Jacks have seen the Crush, and of course, with this being a Central Lakes Conference matchup, that is why, as it is time to meet the starting 11 for each team, and the starting lineups are presented by Splash Express. We'll start with the Crush. Their head coach is Katie Boardman. They have had an injury-enforced change in goal. Very unfortunate. Their usual goalkeeper, Regan Stevens, is out with an injury, an arm injury that is going to keep her out, not for the rest of the season, thankfully, but it is going to keep her out for today. As instead, it will be Cammy Coomer, who is up from the JV, who will be starting today wearing number one. And then on the back line, the Crush will have senior number 9, Ava Collier, as well as senior number 17, Brooklyn Pollander, sophomore number 24, Molly Day, and then freshman number 25, Lily Brum, and senior number 29, Harper Peterson. Good story on Collier and Brum. We'll talk about them as the broadcast goes today. And then further up the field for the Crush, it will be senior number 11, Isabella Frantessel, senior number 18, Hazel Schoenrock, senior number 22, Brielle Zellman, junior number 12, Sydney Stanick, and then junior number 16, Claire Thion for the St. Cloud Crush. And now for the Bemidji Lumberjacks, head coach Logan Larson is in his 13th season. The Jacks are 4-1 to start the year. Bryn Clare starts in goal wearing number 0. It'll be the trio of captains Taylor Merchman and Kylie Bellino on the back line along with Tatum Winter. 3 seniors in defense. In the center of the midfield, it'll be number 14, Riley Story, number 11, Reagan Baird, and number 3, Maya Thompson. On the flanks, it'll be sophomore number 6, Rylan Larson, and senior number 19, Ella Wilford. Senior number 15, Abby Bakavoy is up front and joined by Bemidji's leading scorer with 8 goals and 4 assists so far this year. It is senior number 12, Stella Schoonover. Kickoff from the middle school is next. This is Bemidji Girls Soccer on the Lumberjack Radio Network.
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6: Back into Central Lakes Conference play. Finally back on home field for the first time in 2 weeks. Bemidji Middle School. Joel Hoover back with you. Rick Allen in studio on the Bun, Sports Radio 104.5, and streaming on YouTube. And it is indeed an ideal day for soccer here at the Bemidji Middle School. 78 degrees, sunshine, some cloud cover here and there up above, but it is a pretty nice day overall. It is a little breezy. Wind is out of the south-southwest at around 13, gusting at times to up around 20. So it could be a factor depending on how these teams want to try to play things in the air or out of the air. Getting the ball on the ground, especially ideal today, and especially ideal to not be looking toward the sun as the afternoon stretches on. But that's what the Jacks are going to have to do in the second half, as Bemidji will be going from right to left toward the forest end here at the middle school on your computer screen, radio dial, or your phone in their home blue kits. Remember what those look like? Blue jerseys, blue shorts, blue socks for the Lumberjacks, navy blue, white numbers front and back, Jacks on the front in black white lettering with a red outline to the letters and numbers. The Crusher in their road white kits, royal blue numbers, the royal blue of St. Cloud Apollo, the numbers on the front and back with a little orange trim from St. Cloud Tech on those numbers. And then the St. Cloud Crush crest is in the upper right-hand corner for the Crush. Stella Schoonover is in the center circle.

and has an option up there. Thayen able to bring it down, but Thompson immediately sweeps in and takes it away. Thompson on the run. Bakavoy, edge of the area with a bouncing effort into the hands of Coomer, who was very grateful that that was a little rush from Abby Bakavoy. Got it under her feet, went for goal immediately there on the edge of the 18. It did not catch that very well. Baird somewhat misplays one out of the air at midfield, and that allows for a tackle from Zellman. Play down the center, swept away, though, by Bellino as she's able to come off the back line, and now we'll play one out wide looking for Wilford as she gallops across the midfield stripe. Little stop and go from Wilford with her pace, now cuts back, leaves the ball behind, as in a tangle she ends up losing out, and the crush can now carry forward. Play toward their striker up front, who's on an island up there on the turn. I believe that was Thayen, but now given away to Zellman. She's got a runner down the near side flank. Ball into the area. Clares comes. Clares gathers on the slide. Just getting there in time on Pollander, who had made a good overlapping run, but was just a step late from getting there. It was actually Stanek, who's up front there, who had kept that rolling there as she's playing as the target striker. Schoonover wins and plays down the near flank. Long run for Larson. Coomer stays. That was just out of the area that ball drifted on. Now work for Larson to do to win it back, which she does, but she runs the ball out into touch for a throw-in all on her own there as she was caught up to by the defender Brum, who is one of two cousin connections with Lumberjack players on this St. Cloud team. I was informed about that before the game. Lily Brum, who's a freshman, is the cousin of Bemidji freshman Riella Ceballos, and senior Ava Collier, who wears number 9 for St. Cloud, she is the cousin of Bemidji sophomore Bergen Bakke. So some great connections between these two teams and a little extra spice in the matchup today. Riley Story in the middle of the field turns and sprays a great ball down the right into the area. Wilford reaches, crosses, but right to the goalkeeper Coomer. First time cross there from Wilford, had options to aim for, but she put it right at the goalkeeper at the near post. Thompson immediately able to win back, though, in the middle of the field. Pivots about 35 yards from goal. Here's Schoonover now, getting a touch in about 30 yards away. Down the near side, Larson, edge of the 18. Turns, plays back away from Baird. Could not play it to feet. Crush putting a lot of numbers back defensively when they don't have the ball. Story will play it back to the far side. Merchman wants to go long. She likes to do that toward the edge of the area. Headed on by the edge of the back line of the crush there, but almost allowing Bakavoy to stash in and win it back, but Peterson was able to play it away. Poke backward on the far side by Story. Merchman takes a nice little touch sideways away from Fran Tessel and looks up the line to find Wilford. A little further on now for Bakavoy as she runs down that far channel. Keeps the ball in play. Swings an early cross in. Away from Schoonover, but a chance now for Baird to step up, but she's a step late getting there as the crush again sweep it away and now try to go on the counter. Not a lot of numbers up for them. Zellman playing down the near side has got Pollander making that overlap again. Getting back, though, was Tatum Winter, and she's there to play back. Bellino now under some pressure scoops a clearance into the middle of the field. Couple of bounces. Crush with a chance to play it on with Brum, but it's taken away. Bakavoy hooks one to the near side flank. Larson skips it through. Finds Schoonover on the run. Schoonover, tight angle, shoots it to the far post and wide of the mark on a quick effort on the left foot. Well, Schoonover, if she was thinking about it there for a moment, could have, and she had time to do this, take a touch and open it up on her right foot, but she went early with the left foot there. The entire far post was given to her, though, by Coomer, who thought that was going wide all the way. It didn't miss by much, but that was just rushed all around there. Schoonover just needed to take a touch and then open it up on her right foot. She could have taken it into the center of the area if she wanted. She had so much time. Instead, she just kept taking that tighter angle and then shot it wide of the mark going far post. Jacks win back quickly, though. Bakavoy, 20 yards away, with room to turn. Room to fire! Into the net for the opening goal! Abby Bakavoy swivels and slashes in a terrific finish from the edge of the 18. A wonderful curling effort, and the Jacks' early pressure pays off. Abby Bakavoy strikes in the fifth minute. Back-to-back games with a goal for the senior, and Bemidji is in front by a goal to nil. Quickly able to win the ball back on that goal kick, and then Bakavoy picked up, turned, and that was a roped finish into the far corner. Opened that up marvelously on her right foot there, and that was a much better strike than that earlier one that she had where she went too quickly. It's a goal to nil in favor of Bemidji. Abby Bakavoy able to put the Jacks in front. On the far side, here's Wilford trying to skip one into the center looking for Thompson. Wilford looking to win back, had that get tackled away. On the far edge, Thompson in another battle to win back possession, and does. Back to Bakavoy, and now all the way back to Wilford as she looks down the far flank. Thompson has continued the run on the outside. Thompson now cutting it back, turning to the edge of the area.

0: Here's Thompson, who just got credited with the assist because she won that goal kick. Turns and plays the cross in, but has that one knocked away. For Thompson, that is her third assist of the year, team leading third assist, actually second in that category to Schoonover, because she had two of them the other day against Grand Rapids that broke a tie of a clump of players who had two assists this year. Thompson has now had an assist in three straight games as well. Has done a terrific job of teeing others up after her season-opening hat trick against Ricori. And that was just great work to win that goal kick back. And then it was a terrific finish by Bakavoy from distance, able to sting that one into the corner with a really, really good strike. Ball played towards Schoonover. That's a great ball for Bakavoy, who's through onside. Abby Bakavoy, angle tight for 2-0, right into the hands of Coomer and over the bar for a corner. Angle was sharp, but Bakavoy just had to pick a corner, either corner, and it was 2-0. Instead, she went right at the goalkeeper, who was able to parry it over, and Coomer gets to build some confidence with that one. A good parry. Corner now for the Lumberjacks. This will be from the far side, and Wilford can set it up. Wonderful ball by Schoonover. Bakavoy taking it down the far flank. She could have cut that into the center if she wanted to. Instead, went for goal from there. Could have still found a corner from there, but didn't. Wilford swings it in, into the side netting on the outside of the net, and it's a goal kick. Well, the Jacks are building some great chances here. They've got a goal already. They could have more with what they've done thus far. Seventh minute, and it's 1-0. Courtesy of Abby Bakavoy, who could have a couple or even three by now with the kind of chances that she's had. So the goal kick is going to be moved over to the near side and played short out of the area by Day. To the near side flank for Brum as the Crush try to break out. And again, the Jacks pin them in and win the ball back. Play back on the ground by Baird. All the way to Merchman, and she'll switch to the far side for Winter. As those two have switched sides here, Merchman is now on the left. Winter is on the right on the back line. Story plays it a little behind Baird, but she's able to gather, and now will swoop it back, playing square to Story. Just finding some space, and out of the far flank, Wilford in a pocket of space. Will just neatly play back. Winter wants to go long with it over the top of the defense, but on one bounce into the hands of Coomer. And Schoonover was closest to it, but you see that sometimes with the Bemidji outside backs. Merchman definitely likes to go long. Winter there going long too, and it just takes the right kind of ball, and there was too much on that delivered by Winter. Might have been wind aided as well. Throw in for the Crush, and they're going to make the first change as Mari Linda Santo, a sophomore, is going to come in now and is going to bring Brum off. Excuse me, not Brum. That's Peterson, the captain, who's going to come off here. One of the captains for the Crush. And she'll check out, and they'll shuffle the pack here a little bit defensively. On the near side, Larson able to keep it in play for a moment. Now Baird back on it as the Crush just helps it a little further up the field. Merchman on her side of midfield wants the switch to the far side for Winter, and that's a good ball. Winter is popped up now centrally in the center circle, playing over to the far flank. Here's Wilford, checking back a little bit, playing it on now to Story. Story able to open up a little room, slips the ball ahead to Schoonover. She'll turn and just play it back. Good hold-up play there, able to find the feet of Baird. Now Schoonover trying to take on a defender. Into the area, turns, curls one, 2-0. Stella Schoonover again on the mark. Wonderful turn, and that was just a simple finish. Coomer was caught out of position. Excellent strike, though, from Schoonover as she just pivoted back and swept it into the far corner. Her ninth goal of the season. She has scored in five of Bemidji's first six matches, and her goal in the ninth minute has made it 2-0. Baird with the helper. Another good ball from Baird to Schoonover. Saw that in Grand Rapids the other night on the opening goal of that game. And Schoonover strikes yet again.
1: Number 12, Stella Schoonover. Assisted by number 11, Reagan Baird.
0: Assists in back-to-back games now for Baird. Here comes Thompson now down the middle of the field. Slaloming past defender. She wants to have a try from distance, but it's a roller. That was that touch. No, it was not. Coomer did let it go, and it's a goal kick. As she thought about getting a touch on that one, the call-up goalkeeper let that run past. She is an orange, by the way, orange goalkeeping jersey. It is all neon, neon yellow for Bryn Clares at the other end. She has been a spectator thus far in the opening nine-plus minutes, and she'll be pleased with that. Jacks have the wind somewhat at their back here in this first half, and the wind is in their sails as they have a 2-0 lead on St. Cloud. Crush play, another short goal kick. Pressed again, able to escape out of it, though, in the middle of the field. Turning, Thien playing it forward, unable to connect as she tried to find Santo. Jack's quickly back on it. Larson, Baird, back to Larson on a neat 1-2. Larson with a first-time delivery, trying to cross, was along the touchline, and it was between Schoonover and Baird. Thompson now in a battle, wins back with a great tackle. Now can take on defenders. Corner of the 18. Larson, near side, sweeps in another low pass that gets cut out and cleared away. Larson, that's two times in a row now where she's just kind of played a ball, and it's hard to tell if she's had a recipient or if she's trying to just play the ball. Merchman, though, takes back now. Schoonover, nice poke out wide. Can Larson reach it? No, and she's offside. And Schoonover just helped on what was a pretty soft pass, and Larson had not quite been able to check her run in time. So a free kick for the Crush as they try to break out here of a shell that they are getting pinned back in. They're going to get ready to bring Peterson back in. Meanwhile, the Jacks are readying their first change as Riella Ceballos, who has been more or less their 12th player here to start this season, is going to be first in once again here this afternoon against St. Cloud as Bemidji leads 2-0 in the 11th minute. Bakavoy in the 5th minute getting it started, then Schoonover in the 11th minute. They've each had quality looks, those two players that have been missed, but they have had excellent finishes too, and that's been the important thing, is that they have finished their chances. Especially the second time of asking in Schoonover's case. Bakavoy could have had a brace already. From distance, here's Winter raking a great ball in. Flag is up on Larson to deny her a third goal for the Jacks. As the flag once again goes up on the speedy sophomore winger as she thought she had timed that run on a great ball from Winter, who has denied what would have been her first varsity assist.
1: Offside.
0: The setup was wonderful. Winter had pinched forward, hit a raking crossfield ball low and in the area, and Larson was the only player on either team to react to it, but was just off. Didn't quite have that run timed. A more acceptable offside than the last one, though, as Schoonover and Thompson win back. Bakavoy pokes to Schoonover, turns inside out on her defender, and it's kicked away by Coomer, and she didn't use her hands, just kicked it away on a near-post effort that would have been easily claimed if she used her hands. Larson on now to Baird, swept out for a throw-in by the Crush as they just scramble it out of there and are thankful to have not surrendered another one. Schoonover again going to that left foot. She went near post on that one that time. Bakavoy out, Ceballos comes in, and that's going to shuffle Larson into the center up alongside Schoonover, as has kind of been what the Jacks have done. But Bakavoy comes off with another goal in the bag here, two straight games with a goal as the throw goes to Baird, crosses low into the six, cleared out, but it's for a corner by the Crush. It'll be from the near side corner for this set piece, so we'll see who is going to take charge of this one. Wilford will again take the corner. It'll be an in-swinger this time. And the Jacks have shown that they have a few different corner routines that they can dole out. Let's see what they want to do this time. They're going to pile a lot of numbers forward here. There are eight to aim for inside the 18, all loitering around. Wilford toward the edge of the six in the area of Schoonover, but she couldn't hook it toward goal coming back from the end line, and it will be out over the end line for a goal kick. Schoonover had to come back to that ball, then tried to volley it out of the air with the left foot, but couldn't get a touch. Meanwhile, most surprisingly, no runners, and there were a bunch of them, from the edge of the 18 ran that one down. I don't know how that's possible, but it happened. 13 minutes gone, still 2-0 Bemidji. Jacks have been firmly in control with Bakavoy and Schoonover striking in the 5th and 9th minutes respectively. Through the middle of the field, here come the Crush, though, cut out by Winter as she's able to step in front on a good tackle on Zellman. But the Crush have it back pretty quickly. Fred Tessel wants to switch it to the near side for Santo in a race against Merchman. Just outside the area, Merchman, good tackle to be able to poke it away. Santo, though, able to get to the second ball, now has Wilford for company as she's popped up on the near side flank. Ball stays in as Merchman battles with Santo, trying to poke it back toward Bellino, and she will just take care of clearing that out into touch for a throw-in. Grass is medium length today, still a little on the long side, but a little better than in the opener, oddly enough, which was 2 weeks ago today for both Bemidji teams, girls and boys, playing here at the middle school. Throw-in goes on to Ceballos, and she gets it back now for Baird, as Ava Lee Keller has come in here for the first time for the Crush. That was the change that was just made a moment ago as a crossfield ball from the Jacks gets cut out. Now on the charge up front come the Crush down the near side. A good run made by Stanek. Wants to cross, had it blocked by Merchman. Crosses again off the body of Bellino toward the end line, and it can't be saved by Baird. It's a Crush corner. That was a one-player show there from Stanek, but great work to just keep that alive and keep going. And the Crush will have a corner now. From the near side, Claire Thion is going to size this up. It's a 2-0 deficit. Crush have not a shot of any kind yet in this match, but they've got a corner now, although it will be into the wind, which is somewhat cross-field here. Thion, though, hits a great ball to the near post, chested down there by Winter and fired away on the run. Able to take care of it. Crush, though, win it back in the middle of the field. A good pivot then by Fran Tessel. Turning away from defenders. Going on. Fran Tessel right down the middle and right at Bryn Clare's. Pretty simple for her first action of the game as far as making a stop. Not much to worry about there. But a little bit better effort in the 50-50s from the Crush that made that happen. First the corner and then that chance. Schoonover nods one forward after it got nodded her way. Now a driving run down the left and a great cross from the left to the back post. Can the runner get there? Thompson trying to get through a defender, gets cut off. Second ball comes back her way, about 10 yards from goal. Ceballos had it blocked. Back to Ceballos, still blocked by a crowd in there. Poked over to the far side of the area. The Jacks will just give ground and let the Crush get back on it here. Pollander takes it out wide. We'll play it back now onto the back line. Stabbed away, but only as far as Ceballos. 25 yards away. Pivots backward. Finds Story. Now into the center. Finds Baird. 30 yards away. Reagan Baird makes a great move. Sizing it up. She'll have an effort, but it bounces wide, and it's a goal kick. Everything was good there from Baird until the strike, and she had a little pressure that came her way. The Crush with just enough time to get the numbers marshaled up defensively there, and that was enough to put Baird off as she tried to shoot from distance. Still 2-0, 17th minute. Lumberjacks leading and definitely front-running here on St. Cloud. Seven chances, five on target to this point. Crush taking their time on this goal kick. Played short out of the area to the far side of the field by Day. Lumberjacks again invited to press. Crush, though, able to escape partially and now fully. Bellino, though, steps up and wins a tackle in on Stanek. To the far side, Story releases it backwards to the feet of Winter, and she played it right into Stanek, gets a second chance, and this time finds Story. Story across the midfield line, just able to pick her way forward, scoops the ball forward past the back line. Wilford trying to chase it down, puts the pressure on, cuts away from a defender, Schoonover, 3-0. Coomer let it go past her at the near post. If she stuck her hands out, she would have saved it. Instead, Stella Schoonover gets a brace in odd fashion as the goalkeeper was completely wrong-sided there, seeing that one come her way at the near post. Schoonover's got her second, her 10th of the season. She has already matched her scoring number from last year. It's 3-0 in the 17th minute. Wilford rewarded for all her hard work as she gets the assist.
1: The Lumberjacks, her second of the game. Number 12, Stella Schoonover. Assisted by number 19, Ella Wilford.
0: Wilford gets her first assist of the year. Termont will come in on the back line. Karis Termont checking in here for Winter as she'll come off.
1: In for the Crush, number 14.
0: And meanwhile, the Crush will bring Isla Bruns in for the first time. So that's the change that they will make. And meanwhile, the Lumberjacks, it was just that one change. Termont coming in on the back line. Their only sub.
1: In for the Lumberjacks, number
0: as they
1: 10,
0: have built a 3-0 lead. Throw for Merchman toward the corner of the area. Baird tried to chest it on. Had a defender in the area who was trying to hook that clear with the foot. Bounce back out. Should be a throw-in again for the Lumberjacks. And it is, as that will invite Merchman to get up here once more for another throw. Hannah Quinn and Hallie Hofstad will come in now for the Lumberjacks as Larson and Story will be coming off across the field for Bemidji. With a 3-0 lead now on St. Cloud. Crush are going to make another change here too. Jillian Bergstrand is in for the first time. St. Cloud digs in for another throw from Merchman into the area. Poked loose, edge of the 18, and clear. All the way up to Bergstrand as she now will try to take on the Jacks defense. Four defenders back though. Bergstrand trying to go past all of them, and Bellino will sweep it back to Clares, who quickly plays out first time right to Santo, but out for a throw as she couldn't control it there on the run. Clares had some time if she wanted to take a touch there, but was just deciding to go safety first and didn't get the accuracy that she wanted on that ball, trying to play it out wide for Merchman. Throw down the line, looking for Schoonover. Cleared past her. Ceballos, though, picks it off. Can't slip one back to Baird, but she's back on it, and that's a great Cruyff turn to turn away from her attacker who is in the area around her. Quinn now fires the ball down the far flank. Is going to let Thompson run after this one, and she can fly. Trying to get there, tackled away. Great tackle on the outside edge. Thompson, though, back in, able to win it back. Now trying to turn toward the corner of the area. Releases back for Quinn. Scoops a delivery that goes across rather than toward the area, and it's cleared by the crush as Quinn didn't get her foot wrapped around it. On the outside flank, the crush again will reset as they play it back onto the back line and will play that clear. Baird hops it up in the air, now volleys the ball forward toward the crush back line. It bounces past the defender. Day now on the run with Schoonover in pursuit, plays it to the near side flank, and the crush again scramble it out for a throw-in. 20th minute on the Miller & Associates scoreboard. Bakavoy with the opener for Bemidji in the 5th minute, and then Schoonover with two more to add to her growing tally this season, have made it 3-0 on St. Cloud. 9th minute, 17th minute for Schoonover's goals as Mershman swings the ball into the center. Good ball to find Quinn in a pocket of space, and that's an excellent ball. Ceballos now will have a try. That flies over the bar and will head toward the forest as Ceballos gave it an effort but scooped that one just too much. Sailed on the jet stream down toward the forest. Goal kick to come for St. Cloud. Another opening, though, for the Jacks there on that chance. Able to work that one. And again, a willingness to shoot from distance from one of them, although Ceballos would have wanted a corner a little more there. Goal kick is short, very short. Battle to win it back now. Schoonover in there pressing. Wilford has now gone centrally too. Couldn't win the tackle though as it gets poked past her and cleared. Quinn now able to sweep up. So Hofstad's on the left. Wilford now is in the center next to Schoonover. Here comes Baird down the middle. Defenders in front of her closing off the angle to try to get it to Wilford. Her ball out wide then gets blocked, but Quinn is there to clean it up and play back to Termon as she gets a touch in and plays out wide to the far side. Looking for Maya Thompson. Cutting it back. What will she do here? Thompson continues her run. Working her way centrally, slipping a ball forward. Ceballos tried to poke it on past the defender. Comes back to her. Schoonover is through for the hat trick. It's deflected back into the net by the goalkeeper, Coomer, who again didn't use the hands. And Schoonover has back-to-back games with a hat trick. That one coming in very strange fashion, much like her goal that preceded it, as it's another tough one for Coomer, who, if she had the hands down and ready, would have had the save. Instead, tried to play it with the feet. And Stella Schoonover has back-to-back hat tricks. She'll come off as Bakke comes on. It's 4-0 in the 21st minute. Schoonover with another first-half treble. And has done this one in strange fashion here. Her 11th goal of the season. She did not catch that one very well, but it was a rough one for Coomer trying to handle it.
1: Number 12, Stella Schoonover. Assisted by number 13, Riella Ceballos.
0: A good ball by Ceballos to play her through. We'll get her the assist on that one. 4-0 in favor of Bemidji. I talked about it during the pregame, the absence of Regan Stevens for St. Cloud. And her coach, Katie Boardman, when I was talking to her before the game, was talking about the fact that she was in an arm cast because she told me that they had to call up their JV goalkeeper and with their usual starter injured in a cast, and she pointed it out to me out there, did say that the injury to Regan Stevens is not season ending. That was great to hear that that was not the case, and the crush will certainly be hoping to get her back closer to the section playoffs. That would be ideal if they could get her back on that kind of timetable. Stevens was the goalkeeper for the crush last season in their run to finishing as section runners up, as Ceballos strides forward and wins the ball back well. Thompson galloping down the right flank into the area on a run. Maya Thompson kicked away again by Coomer. Rebound comes outside the six and is fired away. Again, that was not a very strong effort there from Thompson toward goal. It was right at the goalkeeper. But yet again, she elected to use feet instead of using the hands. Just has not had a comfort or not a quick ability to get the hands out. She made a great parry save early on there on that denial on Bakavoy, but has just kind of gone away from using the hands when there has been opportunity to do so. Here's Quinn now, 25 yards away, far side. Thompson back to Quinn. Scoops the ball into the area. Was just trying to put some pressure on. Didn't have a recipient really sized up there. But now it comes back to Quinn. Swings one to the near side. That's a good ball. A little hot. Hofstad able to settle it. Baird volleys it. Bounces around to Bakke and now to Wilford. Deflected and a corner. So the Lumberjacks will keep the heat on. And they've got changes getting ready to come in. As Hallie Aylesworth will enter and so too will Brielle Warner. As the Jacks continue to rotate through the lineup here. Merchman will come off and Thompson will come off. Rare to see those two get a breather in the first half. But that is the case today as Bemidji leads by 4-0. Another corner coming up. Another one for Ella Wilford. 7 to aim for this time in the area. Let's see if somebody attacks it better. That's been touched into play. Wilford has touched it into play, and Baird will play it as she takes it on that little touch. Baird now swings it across to the back post. There's nobody there. No runner on the back post. Everybody was pinched into the middle. So the Jacks again don't get their runs right. That's the second time now that they've used that short corner routine. They did that against Grand Rapids as they went a throw-in in midfield. And Baird had room to run through, and just like what happened with Wilford in the Grand Rapids game, she overhit it to the back post, although it was not by nearly as much as that one. If there was a runner there, that was a pretty good one to get to on the back post, but everybody had made their runs either to the near post or in the middle of the area, and nobody was on the backside. Cleared up field. Aylesworth misplays it. Cleaned up, though, by Bellino, and then she immediately apologizes to Aylesworth because she blasted it off of her. Wilford lets one run to Ceballos. She stabs down the near flank for Baird. Little miscommunication there on who was going to that. Crush work it backward down to the corner, and it's blocked out by Baird for a throw-in, and the Crush will sub. So they make another change, and back in will come Sydney Stanek, as she will return to the action. Is going to move a little further back into the midfield here for the Crush this time compared to when she was working up front earlier.
1: Sydney Stanek.
0: Throw goes down the line. That is in play. And the Jacks able to shield it back, and now Baird plays it back to to Aylesworth, as everyone thought that was going to be out for a moment, and then the Lumberjacks had numbers there positionally. Over to the far side. Here is Termont, able to poke it across midfield, and now wants to go long down the middle. Wilford lobs one up in the air. It's volleyed on past Ceballos, who might have left a high foot in there, but they play on. Warner gets a touch in and swings one backward off one of her own teammates, Quinn, who now has it and plays back to Bellino in the center circle. On now to Baird. Baird trying to slip a ball. Again, didn't really have somebody sized up there, and it's cleared out. The Crush have been able to condense the field pretty well in the middle and make it a little choppy in possession for the Lumberjacks, but they, again, have been excellent at pressing to win the ball back in good spots. Hofstad on the near flank. Wilford has made a run wide if she wants her. Instead, she goes centrally to Baird off her heels. Now a little further forward to Bakke, trying to turn past the defender, but it gets closed off immediately by Peterson. To the near side now. Hofstad cutting it back into the center of the field. Goes on, curls one toward the back post. It's there to be had, but the flag is up on Brielle Warner. It was the closest player there, but it drifted offside. She had the entire line of St. Cloud defenders to look down at, and Warner still just pinched a little bit too far off there. Free kick coming out for St. Cloud as we're into the 27th minute. Bemidji leading by 4-0. Abby Bakavoy got the opener, and then Schoonover fired in three more. Another hat trick. The last two coming in very odd circumstances as Warner pushes off and will give away a free kick to the Crush on the far side of the field in the defensive end. A near post effort that was led in by Coomer, who seemed to think that was going to go against the post, wasn't comfortable using her hands, and then one that was right at her that deflected off of her attempt to trap it with her feet instead of, again, using the hands as Ceballos strides forward after winning possession, sprays an excellent ball to the near channel. Hofstad on the run. Defenders converge. Hofstad again cuts in centrally, and now she'll play it back to Aylesworth, finding the player in space, and she does likewise to play it to Quinn centrally, 35 yards away. Now it's Baird. She looks like she wants to shoot, and does, but it's a bouncer and a scoop up for Coomer, as this time she has a comfortable time being able to gather. Just a little bit out of the range there for Baird. Wanted to try to take that one on herself there. Did pretty well to be able to take that sideways to line that one up, but just didn't get a lot on it. Baird now to the near flank. Hofstad again tries to cut back inside. She likes to cut inside, just Hallie Hofstad, but the defenders are starting to cue in on that and prepare for that as Ava Lee Keller does a nice job closing her off and will concede a throw in. Four new Crush players coming in. I should say returners here as Santo is back on. Zellman returns. They're also going to bring in for the first time Jocelyn Monreal as she will check in. And then one more on the back line. I think Brum just came back in as the throw goes to the corner of the 18. Knotted up in the air by the Crush, then flicked forward. Ceballos took it back, but played it between Hofstad as well as Baird. Near side, Aylesworth gets run over as she was trying to get a touch in there and wins a free kick just in front of the Crush sideline. So a free kick from some distance away, about 40 yards away here. Center official is going to point out the spot for Kylie Bellino as she gets ready to take. Krushev numbers pretty far back. Bellino takes it pretty quickly. Got a decent ball on it. I think if she took her time a little more, she may have had a better touch on that, a better effort shooting that one in. Baird now wins back, though, but only for a moment. Good tackle made by Zellman to be able to take it away and play it out wide. Bellino went as soon as the whistle went. I don't know if she saw something and wanted to catch the crush off guard there, but didn't catch it maybe as well as she could have in that case, as she plays a nice ball into the center for Baird, finding her in space. That's a great ball down the near flank. Hofstad into the 18. Crosses low. Bakke can't get a touch on it. Partially cleared then by Coomer. Again, didn't use the hands. Ceballos now back on it. Edge of the area, turns, pokes it on, finding the feet of Cambria Lee, who just came in. Quinn now from distance, bounces one wide of the near post for a goal kick. Just over 10 minutes remaining in this first half. Bemidji leading 4-0. Coming up at halftime, we will have another senior spotlight coming your way. We got to hear from one of the two senior captains on Tuesday. Today we're going to hear from the other one, Taylor Merchman. Will be our senior spotlight coming up at the half as Bemidji leads by 4-0 in this Central Lakes Conference clash with St. Cloud, who finished in the top half of the CLC last year. And with their 3-1 mark to start this season, this was going to be a good measuring stick of where the Jacks are looking to possibly shape up and size up to be in the CLC. They already lost to Brainerd earlier this year, so they're going to have catching up to do in the CLC the rest of the way, the Jacks, and they will need some help because of that loss as they seek to make their mark in this, their first year in the conference, as Hofstad strides through a challenge and keeps possession. Goes on a storming run here, but then runs out of room as she runs right into Stanek. It was good until it wasn't. Hofstad just did not play somebody there, didn't pick out a ball. Ceballos does, nodding one into the center of the field. Quinn, though, a few steps late getting there, but then she wins the tackle. That was a good follow-up to that. Warriner able to head backward all the way to Bellino inside the center circle. Slips the ball to Lee. Playing a few yards away from the back line. Ceballos now stabs it back toward Quinn. She seemed to want Termont to come get that. That was Quinn's all the way, and eventually she did take it. Bellino to the near side. Aylesworth looking to the near flank for Hofstad, and this time she will play it off and finds Aylesworth. To the feet of Baird, her back to goal. Jack's doing a nice job pinging it around here, just keeping possession, trying to find somebody in space. To the far side, Termont, and further on, Warner now in some space. Ball bounces through her legs, but she's able to play it up the far channel, and that's where Bakke is. Bakke taking on her defender, driving into the area, using her pace, now gets caught up to. Great defending there on that outside edge. Some good pace to be able to stick with Bakke, and it'll be a throw in for the crush as she was going to work there, and it's a little hard to tell. That looked like it might have been number 9 on that outside edge, Ava Collier, and if it was, that was cousin versus cousin there on that battle, and I think that might have been who it was there on that outside. A little hard to tell from this distance as Aylesworth plays to the near side. Hofstad leaves a little bit of a short ball back, but it was a good one. Aylesworth on now to Baird. Gets the ball lost in her feet a little bit, now trying to turn 35 yards from goal, working down the center, playing a ball down the right-hand flank. It gets scuffed partially clear by Santo, and now she can get to it and actually will leave it as it's played up the far channel. Yeah, I am almost certain that was Collier, as Bakke just was storming toward her there and trying to run past her, but Collier had a little extra kick there in the stride to stay with her, and no wonder why that was the case, as Bellino slips one on. Baird misplays it on a heavy touch on the midfield line, and now the crush can bring their numbers up. Collier, by the way, is still sticking with Bakke off the ball as two Lumberjacks tumble over each other here. Stanek continues her run, crosses. Baird, who was one of the players in the down in a heap, back up and able to win it back. But the Jacks play a bad ball into the center of the field, right to the feet of Zellman, turning away from Ceballos, trying to play through. Nobody is home, and Termont will actually take it. Claire's looked like she wanted to come and gather it up. I think she just wants something to do. Instead, it's played away. That was the prudent thing there, because that ball I don't think was even going to get to the goalkeeper. Termont on now to the outside for Warner, back into the center for Quinn. With 7 minutes to go in this first half as Bemidji leads 4-0. Played up toward Lee, that one rolled under her foot, and it's played away to the far side by the crush. Lobbed upfield then by Warner, going kickball. Here goes Bakke versus Collier again. Bakke has picked it off her, into the area. Bakke, sharp angle, into the far corner for goal number 5. Angle was tight, It didn't matter. There is no stopping Bergen Bakke right now. 4 goals in 5 games for the sophomore, and that was all hustle to keep that alive and be able to run it down and then roll it into the corner. 5-0 as Bakke finishes it off on the run with a sharp-angled finish that she still was able to neatly tuck away, going to the backside after a terrific piece of play. Going at pace, taking that one all the way,
1: scoring for
0: and finishing it off.
1: The Lumberjacks, number 2, Bergen Bakke. Assisted by number 21, Bria Warner.
0: Warner had that ball to play it on.
1: Bakke from Warner for the Jacks.
0: And it was finished
1: 2-0.
0: Off on the run in the end there by Bergen Bakke. And it was an excellent finish to be able to take it. And, yes, that was Ava Collier who she beat there on that outside as Rylan Larson has just returned. And now she tries to take on Collier but has it taken away. Corner of the 18, Ceballos now turning, striking, had it blocked. Back out of the area again. Story slips on the ball a little bit as she was trying to both take the ball on that clearance and then try to go past a defender in front of her there as Zellman was able to take it. Now picked off at the other end of the field as Merchman almost was in some trouble, but Aylesworth was covering behind as Merchman's now playing in the center of the back line, coming in place of her fellow captain, Kylie Bellino. Story had also just checked back in as the battle goes on here along the touchline, and it will be a crushed throw-in as Story was in there and kind of ping-ponging it around with one of the crushed defenders. Ceballos into the center. Quinn now has got options down the middle. She goes for one of them. Cambria Lee, but played it a little behind her. Gets deflected away and out now into touch for another throw-in. So throw-in to come. And again, I'm sure that feels a little extra sweet for Bergen Bakke in another foot race against her cousin there on the outside, Ava Collier, sophomore versus senior, and the sophomore Bakke this time winning the battle and then finishing it as well for yet another goal in what's been an outstanding stretch of games that she is on as of late, taking that one on. And again, one of two cousin clashes that's going on the field today. The other one, Lily Brum versus Riella Ceballos out on the field as Bakke tries to poke one backward toward Larson but can't connect with her. Bakke working in the far channel now, and Larson is back in the center next to Lee. Ceballos wins and plays wide. Here goes Bakke again. There's Collier this time able to poke it away from her out into touch for a throw-in as we're down to the final 4.5 minutes of this first half. So Bakke adding the latest, and I believe it'll go down as a 33rd-minute goal, if I'm not mistaken, as Larson goes back to Ceballos. Cross comes in, bounces back to the edge of the area. Hofstad got closed off. Actually, 34th minute, I think, will be the time of the goal on that one for Bergen Bakke, but adding a fifth here in this first half. And it's the same scoring rundown as in Grand Rapids on Tuesday. Bakavoy and Bakke each with a goal, and Schoonover with a hat trick to do the scoring for the Jacks, this time all in the first half. Ball past the back line. Merchman will let it run back, and there is Claire's to gather up. And she gets a rare touch in, has only had one save to make in the entirety of this first half. 14 chances, 10 shots on target for the Lumberjacks, 5 goals out of them. Settled and played forward past the midfield line by the crush. Zellman to the near side looking for Pollander as she tries to go past Story, but that'll deflect out into touch for a throw. And the crush will make another change as they will bring back in Keller. And she will return for Brum. So another throw coming up with 3 minutes remaining here in the first half. Don't forget that senior spotlight on Taylor Merchman will be coming up at halftime. We will not really have time for highlights. Those may be for postgame, although postgame will be condensed today, too, because of the sprint across town that many here at the middle school will be making. Going from the middle school to Chet Anderson Stadium, I was assured by the activities office that the kickoff start time has been moved to 7:15 to accommodate that. That was what we were told. At least that was the email that I got. So hopefully everybody there at the Chet is on board with that, that the clock will be on board with that, because that's referees, too. Referees, JV players from the high school, and media members as well. Media, as well as booth workers, everybody. A 15-minute buffer is going to be really helpful for all of us just to add that much more time on between games. Hofstad again cuts in centrally, weaving through defenders, and again, one too many touches there from Hofstad. She's liked to take defenders on. It's just been one too many a few times without finding somebody to play, as Merchman will go back now to the feet of Claire's, as she again wants to get involved a little bit here as the Jacks recycle the ball back and try to bring the crush out of their shell. Aylesworth skips the ball into space. Hofstad steps to it nicely, but then can't keep it as she got closed off quickly by Keller, who concedes a throw-in now with a minute 45 left in the first half. Aylesworth will take her time here and look to see what she has. Wants to throw centrally to Ceballos. Misplayed in the middle of the field by Stanek as she was trying to get a touch on it. Back to Quinn, center circle. She wants to go for the home run ball down the far side. Larson had not been able to track to where that was going. Bakke does, and now we'll play it back to Termont as the defense had gotten back. Termont slips one in the center. It would have been a good ball if there was somebody in blue there. It was into space, but it was space not occupied by any Lumberjack forward. The idea was good, but you can't just play a ball and expect somebody to get there. It's got to have somebody in mind, and that was not really the case. Merchman did have somebody in mind. Santo knew it, though, and she gets there to cut off that ball to Larson. Played ahead. Termont now on the edge of the 18. Wins the ball back. Plays up the line. Looking for Larson. Looking for Bakke. It splits the two of them. It's a crush throw-in. And again, same idea there. Sometimes you just got to go to feet, not play a ball that you expect somebody to run onto. Larson and Bakke have their lines crossed there. Those two have switched positions again. Larson is back on the wing, and Bakke back in the center now. As Quinn muscles one forward on to Ceballos. Hooked ahead then by Larson. Popped up in the air on the back line by the crush with 30 seconds left now in the half as the teams just kind of play kickball a little bit here. Back and forth. Termont, that's better. Quinn, that is too. That's a great ball. Wide to Larson. That's an excellent ball down the flank. And here goes Bakke again. Once again, taking on Collier. Stop and go on her. Into the area. Close off by a defender. Another corner. 10 seconds remaining. Jacks have to go quick if they want to get something out of it. They don't have anybody running over to take this. Hannah Quinn is going to finally jog there. She's going to run out of time before even getting to the ball, and that is halftime at the Bemidji Middle School on the Miller & Associates scoreboard. A five-star first half for the Bemidji Lumberjacks. St. Cloud missing their experienced varsity goalkeeper, but they have been pinned back from the get-go here in this first half. The Lumberjacks bringing waves of pressure forward, pressing in the final third, and they have created good chances out of it. Bakavoy with a wonderful finish, got the Jacks on the board. Then Stella Schoonover fired in a hat trick. In hockey, they would call it a natural hat trick. Going 1-2-3 in order there with the finishes. And then Bakke providing another one in the 34th minute to add on just that much more gloss. At the break, it is Bemidji 5, St. Cloud 0. Coming up, our senior spotlight with Taylor Merchman. 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
0: Our senior spotlight today is on Taylor Merchman for Bemidji Girls Soccer. Taylor, you're a senior. How does that feel?
10: It's crazy. I'm not excited to leave the field yet. It doesn't feel real.
0: Hey, you don't have to think about that right now. But when it comes to this season, Taylor, what are you hoping for out of this year?
10: I'm just really hoping that our team can really connect. Like, our team last year was phenomenal, and then now we're having a whole bunch of new girls on the field, so I'm so excited to see how the team breaks down and then how we end up finishing in the end.
0: Yeah, I'm looking forward to it too, but I'm also looking forward to seeing how you lead, because you're a captain this year. What does that mean to you, being in that position?
10: It's just really encouraging. Like, I love that people can see something in me that's different, and I'm just really excited to build up and encourage the team. Like, I want our team to feel like a family this year, so I'm just super excited to, like, be a leader, but I know that my identity is not found in that, so, like, I just know that wherever I am and whatever I'm doing on the field, it's just a spotlight and a light to the world.
0: That's right, and this team, tell me about the team. What are they like as a group?
10: Amazing. Like, I can't even stand how phenomenal our team is. I love the encouragement that our team has. Our team is so encouraging for everyone, like, with mistakes or if we're doing phenomenal or if we're not having the best game. Like, we're always just uplifting each other. So it's, like, really, really encouraging to have people behind me and alongside of me that are just always encouraging me on the field.
0: Excellent. Yeah. All right, Taylor, let's go back to the start. How old were you when you got into soccer, and why'd you want to play?
10: I think I was, like, 8 years old, and it was only because my big sister played soccer, so I was like, I want to do it too. But I think I just loved it from the beginning, like, first stepping out on the field and, like, getting a ball at my feet. I know it's always really crowded when you're little, but then just, like, as I got older, like, the field, like, was spreading out, and it was just, like, clicking and making sense. So that was really fun.
0: You know, another fun thing about you is you've played a lot of positions on the field. How good has that been for you in your development, just learning different spots on the field?
10: It's been super, I don't know what the right word would be. I think it's just super, like, eye-opening, because every position's different. And, like, at defense, it's so much different than being out at the wing. Like, and I know how hard those positions are, so I have grace for those people if they mess up, or if people on defense, like, when I didn't play defense, if they messed up, now it's like, whoa, like, I completely understand and I get it.
0: It gives you perspective, doesn't it?
10: It does, yes.
0: All right, Taylor, when you're not playing soccer, what does your free time look like?
10: I am always around the girls in my Bible study, so I'm just super, super religious, and I love going to church and spending time with my family, playing games. I'm a wrestler too, so I'm always practicing wrestling. And then, I don't know, I love running, being outside, arts and crafts, like, just everything pretty much.
0: being active, in short, definitely being active. But beyond this year, Taylor, how are future plans looking for you?
10: I'm not sure yet. I'm letting the Lord decide that completely. So I, right now, am going for nursing, but I'm not sure what college or where that's going to lead me right now.
0: Good news is you've got time to figure it out. Enjoy the season ahead, Taylor. Thanks so much for the time.
10: Thank you, Joel. I'm Taylor Mershman, and you are listening to Bemidji Girls Soccer on the Lumberjack Radio Network.
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16: 140 years ago, a simple sip changed the world. 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
18: Rick Allen back in studio. Just a quick reminder, we're going to have the boys' soccer match coming up, and it's going to be about 15 minutes after the posted start time, and we'll have a very short post game. We'll make mention of a few of the girls who got goals at the end of the match as Joel Hoover packs up, heads over to the Chet Anderson Stadium, and here's Joel Hoover to tell you more about it.
0: All right, Rick, thanks for the update. Yeah, 5-0 at the break. Yeah, the reminder, I should say, the broadcast reminder of what's coming up with the Bemidji boys game is they will host Fergus Falls at Chet Anderson Stadium tonight. First time that they are getting to see the new turf of the Chet. The girls will see that Saturday. We'll talk about that coming up. Right now they lead by 5-0 over St. Cloud at the break. A goal from Abby Bakavoy in the 5th minute, opening the scoring. Then Stella Schoonover struck a hat trick for the second straight game. 9th minute, 17th minute, 21st minute, the times of the goals for Schoonover. Bergenbaki in the 34th minute added on Bemidji's 5th tally. And the Jacks now will go left to right in this second half on your computer screen, radio dial, or your phone. Arden Strobridge is in net for the second half, just as it was against Grand Rapids, just as it was against Sauk Rapids Rice the game before. She's in once again. Second half has kicked off with the Crush in possession following the kickoff as they go down the far side flank. Karis Turmont has started the second half. Merchman is in the center of the back line. Hallie Aylesworth starts the second half as well, as Merchman has to dive in to stab one away, and did so cleanly there away from Jillian Bergstrand, who has started the second half for the Crush. So both teams have made changes to the starting 11s that they've had from the start of the game here for the second half, as Strobridge gets her first touch, gathering up on a ball that was bounced into the 18. Strobridge fires a ball upfield. This is Strobridge's 4th appearance this season. She has faced 7 shots. She has saved all of them. And she's back in once again here today. Maya Thompson poking backward to the feet of Aylesworth, slipping a ball to the near side for Hannah Wilford. The Jacks would really like, for Ella Wilford. We just went back in time a few years. Here goes Ella Wilford down the near side flank, driving at a defender, poking past her. Wilford into the area, a raking ball across, gathered up by a new goalkeeper for the Crush who has started this second half. Now, it's unknown who this is because Cammie Coomer was already a JV call-up, and I don't know if there's even a number 0 listed anywhere. So it's a new goalkeeper in for the second half. That is all we know. Schoonover tried to test her here. Sliding tackle takes it away from her. But the Crush player who made that tackle slipped on the ball, and she has stayed down, went down awkwardly there after slipping on that ball. And so the referee is going to stop play as that player has stayed down on her back here. And for those of us who are going to the Chet for the second game this evening, this is not what we want to see. The clock stopped here in the second half, but that player is back up. Molly Day is up and may have just had the wind knocked out of her, I think, is all that it was. Katie Boardman is asking from the Crush sideline. It seems like that's all that was going on there. So thumbs up has been given. Day is good to go. Let's get that clock rolling again here, is what so many of us are thinking. 5-0 Bemidji early stages of this second half, because yes, as soon as the final whistle goes, the race is on to head over to Chet Anderson Stadium as the Crush kick off and we're back underway. It is a 6-minute drive if everything goes perfectly. Wilford once again down the near flank, tiptoeing her way along, had that knocked out for a throw-in as she's going to leave it, and it's going to be left for Aylesworth to step up and to take here as she will trot forward here on this throw. Schoonover, Thompson, Baird, Larson all starting the second half. Story, Bakavoy, they're all back in there as well. So just on the back line, that's where the changes were. Thompson to Schoonover, good 1-2. Thompson strikes one toward the far post, out of the reach of Larson, and past the far post for a goal kick. As that was between shot and cross, as Thompson hit a pretty good ball there after a nice 1-2. Seemed like she was trying to play that to the back post. That seemed like that was the idea, more of a pass than an actual shot, and it ended up being between those two things. As Schoonover picks off the goal kick, working toward the goal line, low cross on the left foot wasn't very good, and it's cleared away. Numbers from the first half for the Lumberjacks, 14 shots, 10 on target in the first half, producing 5 saves from Cammie Coomer, who had good moments, but also had moments where she just did not want to play the ball with her hands when there was a chance to do so or was not comfortable. But she had a parry that was a very good one to deny Bakavoy at one point. She was getting a lot of coaching at halftime from a few of the different Crush coaches, Island just discussing things as the Jacks commit a foul on the far side of the field, and it'll be a free kick. So that has prompted the change in goal for St. Cloud. And this may even be a field player who they have put in the net. I have a suspicion that it might be, and the only problem that I have with that is now as I'm calling the game for you, it's going to be picking through the numbers to see who is not on the sideline who would be available and who may now be in goal as a result. I didn't see a jersey getting put on. A Story finds Bakavoy, and she hits a wonderful ball for Wilford. Into the area, Wilford skies it, mishitting it off the outside of the foot, trying to drill one back across goal, and that was just, well, more or less just kind of a kick of the ball there from Ella Wilford, and didn't really have it sized up well on what she wanted to do there as she just skewered that one wide of the near post. Picked up an assist in the first half, did Wilford. Maya Thompson, Reagan Baird, Riella Ceballos, Brielle Warner, all with assists in the first half for the Jacks on the goals. As Schoonover picks off another goal kick into the area, that's cleared back off her. Another one from the six coming up as Day was able to clear that off. Schoonover, with those long strides, was able to pick the ball off, but then with those same long strides, just kind of prodded the ball a little bit too far ahead. Crusher going to change sides here for this goal kick, see if this works a little bit better for them with Peterson getting this set here on the six-yard box on the edge of it there. So the Jacks bring the numbers up here. Goal kick goes into the center, volleyed away then by one of the brighter players on the Crush side, Sydney Stanek, who has done some good stuff in some different parts of the field today. Put some good pressure on up front at different stages.

0: to take a lot more off of it there. Was able to tiptoe into the area, had a lot of options to aim for, and just really overcooked that. Again, needed to have a little bit more feel for it on how to play that ball. Schoonover on the back post was wide open. It just needed the right ball to find her, and instead it was hammered in the end. Talk about the value of touch in this game. It is everything. It is having a feel on the ball, not just when you're dribbling it and possessing it, but also what you do with it, crossing, shooting. You see it all in spots like that. Aylesworth, great step to win back. Will go past Wilford, who lets her continue her run. Wilford's done a lot of good things, though, positionally and in possession, playing a lot of good balls as Story gets barged into and will win a free kick for the Jacks on their side of midfield. And Logan Larson pointed that out the other day when I was talking to him a little bit about the Jacks start to the season. It was notable that Wilford and Rylan Larson have not appeared on the score sheet a lot to start this year. The wings have been somewhat quiet for goals and assists, but he was quick to say that he has liked what the two of them have done, especially Wilford, as far as what she has done, keeping possession, making the kind of runs that they want, getting into the spaces that they've been doing very, very good things, and Wilford in particular, as Baird fires from distance down the middle, and that's going to be gathered up by the new crush goalkeeper with some relative ease. And she's able to gather it up, and will punt this one back into play. So again, the scan is kind of going on here to see who this might be in goal for St. Cloud, if it is indeed a field player who has taken over now in the net for them. Just kind of going through their bench, seeing the players who are available as substitutes there, and then who's on the field elsewhere. As down the middle, Zellman plays the ball past the back line. Played backward by Merchman, on to Strobridge, and she neatly plays the ball out now for Aylesworth. Something I mentioned the other day, watching the JV game for the Jacks against Grand Rapids. JV, by the way, up 4-0 over St. Cloud over at the high school. That was an update that was given by Paul Kivy at halftime. Mentioned that Arden Strobridge's distribution has been very good at the JV level, and she's brought it to the varsity when she's come in. She has not been overawed by situations like that. As Baird strides forward, slips the ball through, Schoonover is onside, trickles it in, off the hand of the goalkeeper for her fourth and Bemidji sixth. It was partially parried, Schoonover again going for the near post. She has four, and the number keeps growing. Her 12th of the season. Baird with another excellent ball will get another assist. 6-0 as the Jacks add on to their lead. Stella Schoonover adding on to her tremendous goal tally as well.
1: Scoring for the Lumberjacks, her fourth of the game, number 12, Stella Schoonover. Assisted by number 11, Reagan Baird.
0: Two assists on the day for Baird, three in the last two games. They've all been to Schoonover as well, and Schoonover made a terrific run in the channel past the defenders. I do have another score update to pass on in just a moment as Wilford skips past the challenge. Ella Wilford with a curler into the hands of the new goalkeeper. That was very well done by Wilford, but then just couldn't open it up enough toward the back post. Good quick feet, though. Excellent feet there to be able to skip past that challenge, but then just curled it right into the waiting hands of the goalkeeper. Just got a text from Jeff Mitchell. The Bemidji boys are leading 3-0 right now at the JV level on Fergus Falls, setting the stage for the matchup that's going on tonight. Here's the ball played in. Schoonover can't hook it on. Larson, Schoonover, edge of the area, over the bar from Baird. As it got laid off to her nicely, and she could not keep it down, leaning back.
1: Update on the boys' junior varsity game.
0: So a goal kick, and changes now as Santo, as well as looks like Keller, are going to come back in. So 3-0 is the lead for the Bemidji boys in that JV game. Also going on right now over at the high school. And don't forget, coming up, the varsity game for the Bemidji boys. That will be at Chet Anderson Stadium at Bemidji State. And we will have pregame coming your way sometime around 7 o'clock. It all depends on drive time and parking time. If I can find a space in a good spot, and then it'll be hustling in and getting everything set up and hopefully quickly getting some pronunciations for the Fergus players. There will be some things to do, but we will, again, get the boys broadcast on the air as soon as possible here on 104.5 and on YouTube. But again, that extra 15 minutes, that 7:15 start will be very helpful. Riella

0: Ceballos has returned, and meanwhile, that might be the end of the day, at least up front for Schoonover. She is off after her fourth goal. Wilford twisting and turning right into Santo, who was able to come back and dispossess her. Plays it centrally. Baird with a chance to win it, does, but then pokes it off one of the crushed players, and now Frantessel can stride ahead. I have a guess on who might be in goal right now for the Crush. It is a guess, but I'm going to try and see here, especially if they did not call somebody up, because I have not seen Hazel Schoenrock around the field, and I think it might be who she is, and I just got to confirm. Thank you, Leo from the Pioneer. Yes, Hazel Schoenrock is now the goalkeeper for the Crush. She has put on the goalkeeping jersey as Thompson plays one to the back post. Wilford can't swing it toward goal as it deflects off her foot and out for a goal kick. 52nd minute, and Bemidji leading by 6-0, adding another one on, courtesy of Stella Schoonover here in the second half. So Schoenrock has traded in her number 18 jersey, the field player jersey, and she is now wearing the zero of normal goalkeeper Regan Stevens and is the new goalkeeper as she has stepped in to deputize for Cammy Coomer, who again was called up. This is her first varsity start today that she's making due to the injury to Regan Stevens, the normal goalkeeper for the Crush. They, by the way, have not played for a week, St. Cloud. They last played on Thursday of last week, winning by a 0-0 at Wilmer, which followed up a 4-0 win against Sauk Rapids Rice, who, of course, the Jacks saw last week as well. But it's been a big change there in net for the Crush, not having Stevens back there. But again, this is also the toughest game that St. Cloud has had this season. They were beaten by Osseo earlier this year and playing another 3A team. That was just by 2-0. But they had only conceded 3 goals all season coming into this one, the Crush, in 4 games. And they'd also had back-to-back clean sheets coming into this as well. So the Jacks, they have thoroughly come ready to play here against this Crush team as Bakavoy picks one off and tries to poke one ahead. Deflected back, now taken back. Wilford down the near side channel, looking to make a run. Teasing and taking on her defender. Swings it across to the edge of the 6. Larson hooks it on using the back heel, but it's fired out of there then in the end to the edge of the area. Settled by Story, helps it toward the touchline. Did she save it? No. That's going to be out for a throw, and that's going to go St. Cloud's way. Well, coming up Saturday will be our next broadcast for the Bemidji girls, as they will be over at the Chet for the first time since the new turf was laid down. They will be at Chet Anderson Stadium, and they will be taking on another section foe and a section rival, Moorhead, and it'll be a battle of two of the top scorers in the state getting to meet Quinn Erickson of Moorhead and Stella Schoonover of Bemidji, both in double figures to start the season, although Erickson boosted by a mammoth performance against Crookston, where she poured the goals in there, and then also boosted by one of the wildest games anywhere in the state this year, an 8-4 loss for Moorhead to Sartell, where Erickson bagged a hat trick but was outdone by Molly Statsik of the Sabres, who scored 6 in that game. So, could be fireworks at the Chet Saturday. We will have that coming up for you Saturday here on the Lumberjack Radio Network with pregame scheduled for 12:45. Baird, great turn on the corner of the area. Keeps going, pops it into the 6, and it's gathered up there by Schoenrock, who was able to scoop up with a little bit of pressure on from Wilford after Baird kind of had that one bop around off of her feet, but it kept moving forward. By the way, we do also have a schedule change and a programming note to let you know about for tomorrow, and it is an important one for Bemidji football. There are forecasted thunderstorms in the picture for tomorrow night. So Bemidji's game against Grand Rapids has been changed for its time as Bakavoy swings across in and Schoenrock is able to gather. The kickoff has been moved up by an hour. It will now be 6 o'clock from Noble Hall Field in Grand Rapids. Pregame will be on the air an hour early, 5 o'clock for pregame now tomorrow here on 104.5 and online. And yeah, there are some heavy storms that are forecasted for tomorrow night. Another stormy Friday night to start off the high school football season. Actually, I should say, another stormy night for the high school football season. It was Thursday that was stormy last week. It's Friday this week as Story carries forward, playing down the near flank for Bakavoy. Prods one into the center using the toe, poked out of the 18 by the Crush, back to Wilford, on now to Baird, playing across the edge of the area. Baird trying to pick her way forward, ran into a defender, and now Story does the smart thing and will just swing it back all the way to Merchman. on now to Termont, to the feet of Story, as the Jacks get a little measure of possession. Aylesworth now, options to look at either way. Story, one of them in the center, now swings it wide to Wilford as the Jacks again just pick it around here, looking to see what they have. Not a lot of runs being made, pretty stagnant upfield. Merschman now will try to fit a ball up there, but it's picked off, carried forward, but then taken away off Fran Tessel. Turn now by Ceballos, swings it out wide, wanted to play it out there to Thompson. Cut off as the ball didn't get there. Thompson now wins back, though, as she so often does. Ceballos slipping a ball ahead. Wilford cutting in centrally, cutting it back. Good ball on to Bakavoy, holding off a defender, hooked away, out for a throw-in by the Crush. Good patience from the Jacks. They just needed more movement from the forwards. Nobody was really moving around. A lot of players, actually, not a lot of players, every player standing around waiting for the ball there rather than any movement going on. Throw coming the Jacks' way. They're going to make a host of changes here. Quinn is back in. Lee is up front. Hofstad has returned as well. Jocelyn Monreal is also back in now for St. Cloud as Quinn stashes in and wins back. Ceballos back now to Hofstad as she turns and pokes it back to the feet of Quinn, 25 yards away. Quinn tried to poke one through a defender. That's not going to do it. She's not going to evaporate in front of her. To the near side now, Hofstad goes past Santo, glided past nicely, cuts it back. Quinn now swings in, a good cross into the area, poked away, outside it comes, and out to Monreal, who just came in, as she tries to play it out wide, looking to find an overlap, but there again is Maya Thompson to shut it off, as she's quickly back in front of Isla Bruns, who also just returned. Ceballos sprays one back now to Aylesworth, on now to the feet of Hofstad on the near side flank. Good movement from the Jack, swinging it side to side. Quinn now in a pocket of space, and she'll turn and play back for Merschman, and she wants to get Strobridge involved, as she's going to go all the way back to the goalkeeper, who's about 30 yards away from her goal line, as she'll play it over now to Termont. And again, that's what Arden Strobridge can do. She's very good with the distribution when she's called upon. Quinn onto Ceballos. Helps that nobody was within 30 yards of her. That was good, too. Here's a good ball. Baird down the far channel. Thompson on the gallop, able to get there. Good cross, cut out in front of Lee. Popped up in the air then by the Crush. Who's going to get to this one? Bear leaping in, strides through, challenges, lobs it off the bar. Rebound hooked in. Hofstad scores it on the backside. Well, it's tough on Reagan Baird, but it is terrific for Hallie Hofstad because that is her first varsity goal. Baird gets her third assist of the game. Would have really earned that goal there. Instead, it went off the bar, but Hofstad crashed it in on the backside and makes it a seventh goal for the Lumberjacks. There's a Crush player who's down after all of that as Baird went barreling through the challenges and then was able to keep that alive, went off the bar with it, but it was cleaned up by Hofstad. Had two assists entering today, and now she's got her first varsity goal as she did really well to get to that one off the rebound and clean it up. And the Crush player who's down is sitting upright. He's talking to her coach and the trainer here, but is sitting up after Baird had come flying in on that tackle and was able to run through, keep it going, and then crashed her effort off the bar, but it was cleaned up quickly then on the follow-up. Injured player is back up. That is Molly Day, and is making her way gingerly toward the sideline, now walking on her own, actually with a little bit of supervision from the trainer. But Hallie Hofstad adds on another one. That will officially be a 58th-minute goal for Hofstad and her first at the varsity level as Baird makes it a hat trick of assists today with her effort off the crossbar, what preceded all of that. Bakke and Warner are back in. Larson and Thompson will come off. The Jacks have once again gotten to play every player available on the varsity roster today. As Day walks off, she's continuing to talk with the trainer here and just go over a few things. But again, good to see that she's walking off okay. But might have some other things getting checked up around, maybe just going through a few other procedural things too. But we're back underway
1: scoring for the Lumberjacks
0: with just under 22 minutes remaining.
1: Hallie Hofstad, assisted by number 11, her third assist of the game, Reagan Baird.
0: And it was tough on Baird that she did not score that because she would have earned it and then some with the way that she ran through the challenges and set that up for herself. Left-footed effort went off the bar, though, but that's great play from Hofstad, getting herself in there centrally, which she has shown a real knack for doing, that she likes to cut inside centrally if she's on the ball, even when she's not on the ball. Having a winger who has that kind of nose for goal and just nose for getting into the middle good to have that kind of option. The thing that she, I think, is still continuing to try to add on is just finding the right time to play the ball and trying to find an option to play to a little bit more quickly, but plays with a lot of pace and a lot of intent and well rewarded there following up on that rebound to get that goal. As now she makes a run down the near side. Merchman spotted her but didn't quite have a good enough ball to be able to play her through. About a 30-yard ball there. Aylesworth now does cushion one up the line for Hofstad. That's a good poke down the line. Found the run of Cambria Lee. Lee coming out wide, able to win a throw-in. Good movement there off the ball from the Lumberjacks to be able to keep that going. And they get a throw out of it as we're into the 60th minute on the Miller & Associates scoreboard. And Bemidji leads by 7-0 as they have added on here. It's the biggest tally that the Jacks have had since the season opener here 2 weeks ago against Ricori in what was also their Central Lakes Conference opener when the Jacks scored 9 that day. Here's Riella Ceballos, who had 2 of those. Merchman wants a switch to the far side. Couldn't find Baird, but she again wins a tackle. Reagan Baird, 30 yards away, over and wide. Again, liked what she saw from distance. Has been trying to get those zeroed in a little bit more, has Baird, but that one was spinning high and wide. That's been kind of her issue, leaning back a little bit too much on a few of those that she's had, as goal kick will come for the Crush, and Zellman and Santo get a chance to return here. Jacks are running with Lee and Baki up front right now as the strike tandem.
1: Crush number 6, Marilinda Santo.
0: And again, the Jacks give it a chance to get numbers up here and try to press in a little bit, and Warner does just that on the far flank. Wins back, good turn on the ball, swings in a cross. It was all good except for where that cross was. It was just delivered in, especially on an in-swinger, too close to the goalkeeper, as Schoenrock was able to come out and gather it up. Knotted on up front now by Stanek, who's back in a forward position. And now a bad ball across the back line allows Santo to get involved, but Strobridge will gather up on a ball that was played through. Still just the one shot that St. Cloud has had in this game. It was on target from the edge of the area and handled by Clares in the first half. Here's a great ball down the far channel. Baird releasing another one. Warner flies after it using her pace, driving along the end line. Now cuts back. A low cross. Ceballos pokes it on. Kicked then off the foot of Schoenrock as it dove in front of her there, and she couldn't gather with the hands, and it'll be a corner. Schoenrock wanted to play that with her hands and gather it up, but instead that dove in front of her, and she did well just to scramble it away there using her feet, and then it was swept away for the corner, which Baird will now take from the far side.
1: Number 11, Reagan
0: first corner Baird of the second half, just underneath the scoreboard on the far side of the field. Reagan Baird swings one in, a low liner toward the edge of the area, popped off the body of Warner, and a goal kick, as she couldn't get that under control as suddenly had a defender on her back, the ball coming her way, and then the ball pinging off of her there on one that she maybe didn't quite expect to be playing on that. Goal kick played short by the Crush. They'll go out of the area to the near side for Ava Lee Keller. Keller pinned back, though, by Lee as she's invited to put the press on here. All the way back now to Peterson. Escapes Lee. Clearance goes off Hofstad, and they'll do it again from the 6 here. Will St. Cloud. Goal kick coming up. So again, next game for the Lumberjacks coming up Saturday. Big one against Moorhead, 12:45 pregame. The Spuds have been scoring goals, but they have also had problems defensively this season. I mentioned the Sartell game and the issue that they had there with 8 goals surrendered in that one. They do like to play a high line, do the Spuds, as an infraction, a push is going to be called on Hofstad. And with that foul, St. Cloud will have a free kick coming out and a chance to play away. But again, you get 2 players like Quinn Erickson and Stella Schoonover in on this one. 2 of the top goal scorers in the state. Erickson with 10 goals on the season coming into today. Schoonover with 8. She has added 4 more on, has flown past her tally of last season where she had 10 in all of last year. And suddenly, with still over half the season to go, Schoonover is charging hard towards some of the best goal-scoring seasons in this program's history. You go back, well, you have to go back almost 10 years now to some of the best ones that have come down the line, a little less than that, but Lindsay Hildenbrand, you go back to her days when she was here with Bemidji, 2018, 2019, Hildenbrand had back-to-back seasons of scoring 17 goals. 2017, when the Jacks were section champions, Isabel Morin poured in 17 goals and actually also had 12 assists that year. And, you know, having a conversation with Schoonover before the season, talking a little bit with her about that, I mentioned to her, you know, you are a player who is capable of getting double digits of both goals and assists. She had 10 of goals last year, 7 assists a year ago, and all of a sudden, with a lot of time left in this season, she has a real opportunity to put up a pretty remarkable number as well. In recent years, there have been some double-digit scores. Of course, last year, she and Izzy Wren were both in double figures for the Jacks. As the Crush come forward here, good ball play down the near flank. They've got a runner who's free. It is Brooklyn Pollander trying to run it down in the near corner. Hofstad back, though, defensively, and so too is Aylesworth now. Pollander swings across and knotted out of the 18 by Quinn. Back to Pollander toward the near post. Strobridge gathers it up on the bounce. Cross, not a shot there, but again, Strobridge, it won't pop up there in the stat sheet, but that was good goalkeeping to get there positionally, and more of the same from Arden Strobridge. Good poke on by Baird. Ceballos played that a little too quick, trying to slip one to Lee with a defender in front of her there, but Ceballos immediately wins back to the near side. Hallie Hofstad, good turn of speed and pace by Hofstad. Driving on toward the end line, good cutback, and across, back to the edge of the area. Baird again had it cut out and cleared away. So just slowed down too much there for Baird to size that up. And now the break is on for St. Cloud. 3-3 if they go quickly here. Now it's 4-4. Down the far side, Santo cutting back on Termont, who gets a poke in and wins it back. And Quinn sweeps it away upfield toward Warner. Just when it looked like maybe there was a little bit of danger to deal with for the Jacks preserving the clean sheet, they had no trouble. Lee pokes one right into a defender. Second ball was good. Now Bergenbaki setting sail past the defense. Baki all the way through, runs into Schoenrock, who stayed put on her line. And Baki was never able to get a shot away out of all of that. Just kept running and running, but never could get a strike away on the run there, did Baki. Good pace from the back line of the Crush to be able to stick with her. And again, her cousin Ava Collier was in the vicinity there. So too was Lily Brum. Riella Ceballos' cousin was around there and in that battle. Here's Ceballos, by the way, picking past the challenge. Swings one across for Baird. 30 yards from goal in the center of the field. Baird wants to keep it moving out wide and does. Warner, first-time delivery. Baki touches it on past Brum. Gets there, pokes it on, and it's fired away by Schoenrock. She just decided to use the feet there. The field player turned goalkeeper to sweep that one away after Baki made a terrific pivot, turning away from her defender. Another excellent turn by Baird. Turning and twisting away from Santo on the far side. Back to Warner. It pings back off Warner, but she saves it. Crosses. Ceballos trying to get it under control as the Jacks pick their way along. Ceballos now turns. Ceballos looks up. Let's fly. Had it blocked. Guess what? It was her cousin. Brum was there. Baki pokes on. There's another goal. Warner swung it in. Baki again poaching in the right spot. And she's got a second and has added another goal on for the Lumberjacks in this second half. It is their eighth, and they have added on in the 68th minute. Bergenbaki with yet another one. As she keeps pouring the goals in, a fifth goal of the season for Baki. I talked about the rich vein of form that she's been in lately on a goal-scoring run here. This sophomore who keeps getting in the right places, and she did it again there. Goal number 8 provided Warner with another assist.
1: For the Lumberjacks, her second of the game, number 2, Bergenbaki. Assisted by number 21, her second of the game, Brielle Warner.
0: Another good cross from the flank by Warner. Another good piece of positioning by Bergenbaki to get there on the spot to finish it. Warner had assisted her last goal as well back in the first half. Here's a good run by Larson. Lee kicked away by Schoenrock. Back into the edge of the six. Popped back off of Lee and then lobbed out of the area. Suddenly a chance opening up there for Cambria Lee to add one on, but closed off there. Schoenrock again able to volley that one away as she was on the edge of the goal line, rather, and just cleared that away with the feet. That was just purely instinct there, just kicking that one out. But it did the job. Another throw-in coming up here from the near side of the field for the Lumberjacks. As they again pile the numbers up. Schoonover with 4, Baki with 2. Bakavoy got the opener. Hofstad scoring in the second half. There's the goal scoring summary. Ceballos goes through challenges, lobs one, and that will sky high over the bar and for a goal kick as Ceballos was able to stride on into a little bit of space, but then it was the finish that was sorely lacking in the end from this very bright freshman who got one of those assists in the first half and has been so reliable and has earned so much trust in such a short amount of time that she has been first off the bench in just about every game this season for the Jacks. Lee wins the goal kick. Ceballos pokes it ahead. Baki will strike it, and that is going to harmlessly dribble wide and be claimed by Schoenrock. And she gathers that one up as Baki didn't have enough on that to really threaten for the hat trick. Something that she has never done playing varsity hockey. Now, I don't know about JV for either hockey or soccer or at other levels if she's ever done that, but threatening as she picks one up on the far side of the back line. Swings across into the middle, and it's cut out by a backtracking Bruns, who is able to get there in front of it. Cleared ahead by the crush down the far flank. Termont gets there first. Wants to touch it wide and touched it out for a throw. Was better off playing it first time there, Termont. Instead wanted to size up a little more time and space for herself. Instead gave possession away in the end. Inside the last 10 minutes now at the Bemidji Middle School, and all Lumberjacks from the get-go leading 8-0 over a St. Cloud team that has had to adapt without their starting goalkeeper of the last couple of years out due to injury. But Bemidji has put them under pressure all throughout the afternoon regardless. As Strobridge again plays a good ball out to the feet of Quinn. Ceballos out wide onto Warner. And the Jacks again getting it done with a variety of players getting involved on the score sheet and continuing to show a lot of tenacity in attack with the way that they've been able to get those numbers up. Mershman plays back and onto the feet of Termont. It's the Lumberjacks work along the back line. Trying to slip one through now for Quinn, but cut off quickly by Bruns as she tries to poke her way forward. Story able to sweep it back now, and that's a good ball back to Termont, and she'll just release it ahead. Baki with a little bit of control to bring that down, just trying to shield off and hold up play a little bit. Did so to Warner, and she switches it to the near flank now for Larson, trying to drive past her defender, and has. Rylan Larson going at pace here, the quick sophomore, cutting away from another defender, back to Quinn, swings the ball into the center of the field that was kind of a tweener. It was between options there, and nobody able to pick it up then in blue, but Termont sweeps it ahead now to Story, but she just plays one right into an on-rushing attacker, but the Crush quickly give it back up as they, too, were unable to pick their way forward in attack. Played all the way back now to Strobridge, and she'll skip one out of the area to Aylesworth, who does have some pressure coming now, and she now realizes it and eludes the on-running attacker, Jillian Bergstrand, who suddenly Aylesworth realized was in her vicinity. Ceballos plays a 1-2 with Larson. Larson now charging down the near flank, trying to take on the back line again. Pollander standing in front of her. Larson sizes it up, slips the ball on now toward Lee. That was a clever idea, and it forces Peterson to poke one out for a corner. A sixth corner coming up for the Lumberjacks, who've had 28 shots, 18 on target to produce their 8 goals to this point in this one.
1: Corner kick Bemidji taken by number 7, Hannah.
0: Another corner
1: Quinn.
0: Coming, Hannah Quinn, to size this one up. She's got 4 to aim for on the goal line itself. 3 further back, Quinn. Good high ball into the middle of the area. Further back toward the edge. Headed ahead by Merchman. Lobbed up in the air. Scuffed around by the Crush. Poked at by the Lumberjacks. Back to the edge of the 18. Merchman cleared away off the line. Back out of the 18. Quinn settles it. Story plays back all the way to Aylesworth. Well, Taylor Merchman used to be a winger. Has played up front. Ball played wide to Warner. Flag is up on Brielle Warner. Once again, she had the whole back line to look at and was caught ball watching just a little bit there. Free kick coming out as she got caught there, not getting back on the other side of the back line. So free kick coming out for St. Cloud as we're into the last 7 minutes now. Warner's distribution from the wing has been excellent. She's had a few chances to go in behind where she's not been able to hold the run. A very speedy player who last week scored her first 2 varsity goals. Couple of late goals against Sauk Rapids Rice. Santo, Frantessel, as well as Stanek and Keller coming back in here for the Crush. By the way, a note on Sydney Stanek. It is spelled like Stonic, which of course is a name that Bemidji folks are very familiar with, but it is Stanek, actually, interestingly enough. Learned that before the game. That's why I like going through the names beforehand. That's why I hope I have time for that for the Fergus Falls game. Ceballos striding on, fires one down the middle that gets blocked by a defender to the edge of the 18 and then hooked away on the run by Pollander as she was getting pressured by Lee. Back from the near wing, swept into the center by the Crush as they try to play it out. Taken away by Ceballos, swings across into the 18, hooked away nicely by Day. Cleared further on, Quinn now, Ceballos 20 yards away, plays square. Find Story. She likes to shoot these. She does. It's fumbled and held by Schoenrock. And she was able to gather it in the end. Story suddenly saw some room to have a strike, but juggled it around a little bit and then was able to gather up that rebound. This time, no Bergenbacki on hand to try to clean that up, something she is so good at doing. Talking with her on the bus after the Grand Rapids game, garbage goals are great goals. There's a broadcaster of recent vintage in the NBA who would use the phrase turning garbage into gold. That is what garbage goals are like. They are golden. They all count the same, whether it is a rocket from distance or a two-yarder cleaning up. Here's a good ball by Quinn, just out of the reach of Larson on the run. Great idea there, trying to slip her through the near channel. Another change coming for the Crush, Lily Brum will come back in, and it'll be for Day, who, by the way, it was good to see come back on after she had needed to go off for a few minutes after taking a knock here in the second half. Crush really trying to limit those as much as possible, especially with their starting goalkeeper shelved for a few weeks. They will go back to work elsewhere in the CLC and with greater hopes in Section 8-2A as well. They're going to have to deal with the goal scoring of Molly Statsik and Sartell this season and whatever else they see popping up in Section 8-2A this year. Little Falls has gotten off to a great start this season as Lee plays on Bakke. Little stop and go to the end line. Gets her cross away. Warner can't finish. Ceballos does. Rolls it in from the penalty spot as it came back to her. Warner's going to get another assist out of that, funny enough. And Ceballos neatly slots one in. And the Lumberjacks have a ninth as they have matched that tally from their season opener against Ricori, and Riella Ceballos finds the score sheet yet again. Had done so in that big win a few weeks ago. This one in the 77th minute, and it adds another one for the Lumberjacks, who lead now by 9-0.
1: 13, Riella Ceballos, assisted by number 21, her third of the game, Brielle Warner. The score is 9-0.
0: Warner was trying to finish that herself there. Instead, it turned into an assist. Here's Story down the far flank. Warner on the overlap, reaches it, stumbles, recovers, plays back. Story now into the 18, going on to the end line, cutting back. Ceballos lobs one across, nobody home there in the end. All right, we've got 3 minutes left, so I'm going to name our Papa Murphy's player of the game right now while there's still a chance before we get into our quick wrap-up here. Player of the game for today. Well, Schoonover picked it up on Tuesday, so she's out of the running despite the 4 goals today as Quinn fires a crossfield ball. Warner is off again as she was looking down the line and, again, just drifted off a little bit there on the outside. So offside, free kick coming out, 78th minute. Crush will play this away. Papa Murphy's player of the game for today is Reagan Baird with her hat trick of assists. She is capable on any given day of dominating a midfield, and she did it today in a big way. Congratulations to Reagan Baird, our Papa Murphy's player of the game, for her 3 assists today, running the show in the center of that midfield. 3 helpers for her, 4 goals today for Schoonover, a brace for Bergenbacki. Abby Bakavoy with a nice finish in the 5th minute to start all the scoring. Hallie Hofstad, her first varsity goal in the 58th minute. And then Ceballos in the 77th minute adding on here as we're into the last 2 minutes now at the Bemidji Middle School. And the Jacks will go to 3-1 now in the Central Lakes Conference with this win today. St. Cloud will drop to 2-1 in the CLC as these early weeks continue to produce an early sizing up of how things look in the conference as Larson rolls on one as it goes out of play battling against Bergstrand and it's out for a throw-in. Again, for the Crush, again, wishing the best to Regan Stevens, hoping that she'll get back on the field here at some point later this season, the sophomore goalkeeper for St. Cloud. But they're going to be looking to see what they can do in 8AA, like I mentioned earlier, Sartell has been pouring goals in, especially Statsik, to start this season. What will that look like for St. Cloud when they get a chance to see them a little later this year in what is both CLC play and Section 8 2A play for them? Jacks have a few instances, Brainerd, Alexandria coming to mind, where they get to see teams in both the CLC and an 8-3A. So similar kind of fashion. It'll be 8-3A only coming up on Saturday for that next game, though, and the visit of Moorhead. And what will it look like with two big-time goal scorers involved in that one, with Erickson and Schoonover in there as the headliners? But Moorhead's defense has been very, very leaky here to start this year as Warner swings across in and has it blocked. Those will be just a few of the things to note. Back to the edge of the area, Quinn with a lob over the bar, and it was wide of the mark as well as she was trying to hook that one somewhere toward goal, and ultimately it was not. Out for a goal kick. Don't forget, coming up, we will have the Bemidji boys taking on Fergus Falls from the chat. Pregame right around 7. You can catch it here on 104.5 and on YouTube as well on the Lumberjack Radio Network channel. We will get that broadcast going as the final seconds tick off here at the Bemidji Middle School. It is 9 once again for Bemidji on home field, and this time another clean sheet as they win by 9 goals to nil on the Miller & Associates American Family Insurance scoreboard. Thank you to Rick Allen for producing in studio. 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Stay tuned for boys soccer coming up and a brief postgame on the other side of the break next here on the Lumberjack Radio Network.
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12: Welcome back to the studio, Rick Allen, as we get a couple of highlights out for you. We're just going to hit one goal per person who scored today. Early on, Abby Bakavoy scored this goal, and this is how it sounded.
0: Jacks win back quickly, though. Bakavoy, 20 yards away, with room to turn, room to fire, into the net for the opening goal. Abby Bakavoy swivels and slashes in a terrific finish from the edge of the 18. A wonderful curling effort, and the Jacks' early pressure pays off. Abby Bakavoy strikes in the fifth minute, back-to-back games with a goal for the senior, and Bemidji is in front by a goal to nil.
12: And that's the way that one sounded. Now, I'm going to skip ahead here a little bit because Stella Schoonover ended up scoring four of them. I'm going to give you her hat trick goal.
0: Cutting it back. What will she do here? Thompson continues her run, working her way centrally, slipping a ball forward. Ceballos tried to poke it on past the defender. Comes back to her. Schoonover is through for the hat trick. It's deflected back into the net by the goalkeeper, Coomer, who again didn't use the hands. And Schoonover has back-to-back games with a hat trick. That one coming in very strange fashion, much like her goal that preceded it, as it's another tough one for Coomer, who, if she had the hands down and ready...
12: Well, keep in mind now, too, that the St. Cloud team had to call up a JV goalkeeper today, but Bemidji just kept putting the pressure on. That was Schoonover's hat trick. She ended up scoring four of them. Bergen-Bakke, she scored twice, and here's her brace making the score 8-0.
0: Turning and twisting away from Santo on the far side. Back to Warner. It pings back off Warner, but she saves it. Crosses. Ceballos trying to get it under control as the Jacks pick their way along. Ceballos now turns. Ceballos looks up. Let's fly. Had it blocked. Guess what? It was her cousin. Brum was there. Bakke pokes on. There's another goal. Warner swung it in. Bakke again poaching in the right spot. And she's got a second and has added another goal on for the Lumberjacks in this second half. It is their eighth, and they have added on in the 68th minute.
12: Yeah, and that's how that sounded. Now, keep in mind, there were two sets of cousins playing in this game. I can't exactly remember the names because I was busy cutting highlights. But anyway, two sets of cousins, and Bergen-Bakke scored a second time with her cousin defending. Now, Ceballos scored the final goal, making the final tally 9-0.
0: This season and whatever else they see popping up in Section 8-2A this year. Little Falls has gotten off to a great start this season as Lee plays on Bakke. Little stop and go to the end line. Gets her cross away. Warner can't finish. Ceballos does. Rolls it in from the penalty spot as it came back to her. Warner's going to get another assist out of that, funny enough. And Ceballos neatly slots one in. And the Lumberjacks have a ninth as they have matched that tally from their season opener against Ricori, and Riella Ceballos finds the score sheet yet again.
12: Yeah, what a game it was for the Bemidji girls. Well, tell you what, Cole Denham is waiting here, and we got to get started here really soon with another soccer game. It's Fergus Falls at Bemidji, as they will be at the Chet Anderson Stadium. Just make sure you, if you're going to go to that game, that you keep that in mind. In the meantime, Rick Allen saying so long, and stay tuned. In just a few minutes, it's going to be boys soccer right here on the Lumberjack Radio Network.
13: This has been Bemidji High School Soccer on the Lumberjack Radio Network. 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
22: Hey, it's Evan Cohen. Coming up Friday, Rams and 49ers kick off their season in Australia. 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

0: breaking NFL news, an MRI on the right ankle of Patriots receiver A.J. Brown confirmed he suffered a high ankle sprain in last night's season-opening loss to Seattle and will be out at least 4 weeks. Falcons QB Tua Tagovailoa listed as day-to-day after sustaining an oblique injury today at practice. If he can't start Sunday as planned, Cooper Rush goes in his place in the opener. Seahawks did get good news on quarterback Sam Darnold regarding his hip injury. It appears to be more muscular. He is, though, expected to miss the Week 2 game at Arizona. The expectation is that Drew Lock plays against the Cardinals for coach Mike McDonald.
1: Oh, he's been tremendous. I mean, he operates like a starter does in terms of preparation, but like I think the chemistry and the personality of our quarterback room is one that it's very supportive of each other and also trying to bring out the best in one another. And
0: after spending 9 months rehabbing and recovering from surgery on the torn ACL and LCL in his left knee, Chiefs quarterback Patrick Mahomes does not expect to have any limitations against the Broncos on Monday Night Football, 8 Eastern, ABC, and ESPN. We are a little more than 30 minutes away from kickoff of the NFL's first ever regular season game in Australia, with the Rams taking on the 49ers. Baseball, opportunity for the Yankees tonight to move within 3 games of the Rays in the AL East after Tampa's 3-1 loss to Atlanta earlier today. Luis Garcia Jr., a 3-run homer. New York leading Colorado 4-1 top of the third. Pirates and White Sox scoreless top of the second.
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3: 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Today's game is sponsored in part by True Star Federal Credit Union, Daryl's Auto